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Matthew 4:4. But he answered and said, It is written, Man shall not live by bread alone, but by every word that proceedeth out of the mouth of God.

2021. I have one message for Jews and Greeks alike, the necessity of repenting from sin and turning to God and of having faith in our Lord Jesus.

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1: Today is Friday, May 15th. Let's take a look at the weather for the Amarillo area. Tonight, overnight low to mid-60s. Tomorrow, sunny skies, high temperature reaching about 103. Southwest winds gusting to 25 miles per hour. On Sunday, breezy, high temperature about 100 degrees, winds gusting to 35 miles per hour.

Ezekiel 36:26, New King James. I will give you a new heart and put a new spirit within you. I will take the heart of stone out of your flesh and give you a heart of flesh.

If you died tonight, do you know where you would be in the morning? If you say, heaven, I hope, that's not going to get you there. Jesus said, you must be born again. Without being born again, you will not enter the kingdom of God. Joining a church is not being born again. Getting baptized in water is not being born again. Taking communion bread is not being born again. Doing good deeds is not being born again. Keeping the Ten Commandments is not the way to be born again. To be born again, you must receive Jesus as your Lord and Savior and repent. Jesus said, except you repent, you shall all perish. Call us here at Kingdom Keys Ministries for prayer and help on how to be born again.

should you go first, and I remain. To walk the road alone, I live in memory's garden, dear, with happy days we've known. In spring, I'll watch for roses red when fades the lilac blue. And in early fall, when brown leaves call, I'll catch a glimpse of you. And should you go first and I remain to finish with the scroll, no lengthening shadows shall creep in to make this life seem droll. We've known so much of happiness. We've had our cup of joy. But memory is one gift of God that death cannot destroy. Should you go first and I remain for battles to be fought, each thing you've touched along the way will be a hallowed spot. Oh, I'll see your face, I'll hear your voice, and though blindly I may grope, the memory of your helping hand will buoy me on with hope. And finally, should you go first and I remain, one thing I'd have you do: walk slowly down that long, long path, for soon I'll follow you. And I want to know each step you take that I may walk the same. For someday, down that long, long path,

0: Today is Friday, May 15th. Let's take a look at the weather for the Amarillo area. Tonight, overnight low to mid 60s. Tomorrow, sunny skies, high temperature reaching about 103. Southwest winds gusting to 25 miles per hour. On Sunday, breezy, high temperature about 100 degrees, winds gusting to 35 miles per hour.
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3: Whether it was Adam and Eve, whether it was Enoch's generation, Noah's generation, Samson, Saul, Israel, and the list just goes on and on. Jesus told the Apostle Peter, you're going to deny me three times. Oh, no, I'm not. Just zip it, Jesus. I know what I'm doing. And what happened? He did just exactly what Jesus said. And the sin of mankind from the Garden of Eden until now is, Lord, I'm appreciative of your blueprint, and I'm going to look at it from time to time, but I think I know what I want, and so I'm going to build my house my way. Am I telling you the truth? And while we're there, and we're laying our bricks, and we're nailing our boards up, and we're talking about how good we're doing, the very thing we're building is already sinking because it's built on the sand and not on the rock. Listen to me. The reason marriages unravel and families fall apart is because people think they can build their home their way without following God's blueprint. I want to tell you something, ladies and gentlemen. If you think you can come to church and pay tithe and read your Bible at night and say a lay me down to sleep prayer and that will compensate for all of the other decisions you or I make, you're wrong. God didn't say to Joshua and to Israel, if you can keep 4 out of 5 or 4 out of 10, but he said, I want you, you must adhere to my word in all of these areas. We're not, somebody said, so I have to be perfect. No, you have to be forgiven, and you and I must constantly be allowing our mind to be regenerated. Let me give you number 4 and number 5, and I'll be through in about 4 minutes. Number 4, we've looked at the priority of wisdom, the protection of purity, the peril of self-confidence, and here is the promise of obedience. Here's what God says he'll do if you and I will just say, yes, Lord. Everybody say with me, yes, Lord. God says, if you'll do this, Proverbs chapter 2, 1 through 12 gives the promise of wonderful things that God will do. And because of time, you can read verses 1 through 4, but because of time, I'm just going to capsulize some of the things God says he will do for you and I if we will follow his blueprint. Number 1, he said, you will understand the fear of the Lord and you will find the knowledge of God. You know what? If you had the knowledge of God as to the extent that is available, if I had the knowledge of God to the extent that it's available, there is absolutely nothing that could stop you from being a phenomenal success in life. God gave Joseph the secret of how to preserve Egypt for all of the years, for the 7 years of the famine. He gave Daniel the secret and told him the dream and the interpretation for Nebuchadnezzar. He opened the eyes of Hagar and showed her a well of water she would have never found. It was there all the time, but it was camouflaged by the shepherds and the herdsmen because they were saving that water from himself. But God says, if you will honor me, I will give you insight and knowledge and understanding you'll never find in a textbook. Number two, he gives victory to the upright and is a shield to those who walk blameless. I'm telling you, friend, God sees things that you and I do not see on our best days. And if we will walk upright, he says, I'll shield you. He will keep you from making bad investments. I've made some because I got ahead of God. He will save you from a disastrous marriage or relationships. Here's the next one. He guards the course of the just and protects the way of his faithful ones. The Bible said the steps of a good man are ordered of the Lord. You see, God not only directs my path, he literally orchestrates step after step after step that he wants me to take on that path. Here's the last one. I took 2 minutes on that. Okay, three. But here's the last one. It's the power of generosity. The wisest man to ever live, other than Jesus, reveals one of the greatest secrets of life that even most who have been in the church for 10, 20, 30 years have never discovered. And that is the power of generosity. Only about 6% of the church tithe, according to what Barna and Pew and other researchers tell us. But Proverbs 9 and 10 in the Amplified says, honor the Lord with your capital and sufficiency from righteous labors and with the first fruits of all of your income. So shall your storage places be filled with plenty, and your vats shall overflow with new wine. The people of Solomon's day, they were based agriculturally. That's what they did. That's how most of them made their living. And so that's why he talks about vats and wine and barns and the law of sowing and reaping. But he's saying, if you will do this, God will make sure you have more than enough. You'll never be able to outgive God. He talks about it more in Proverbs 11:25. He said, the generous will prosper. Those who refresh others will themselves be refreshed. I'm closing. Dr. Carl Augustus Menninger, he was a well-known psychiatrist, but his findings revealed, and I quote, generous people are rarely mentally ill. As I close, I want to give you a little nugget, just a little nugget for you to chew on. Why did God say to Solomon, ask me of what anything you want and I will give it to you, carte blanche? Why did God say that to Solomon

didn't ask it to about 99% of the population of planet Earth, almost 8 billion people. The reason God couldn't ask it to others is because he knows how many people would take it, and rather than using it for his glory, they would use it for themselves. And Solomon said, I just want that which glorifies you. That's the essence. And I want you to see the offering that he gives when you go to 2 Chronicles, when the temple is dedicated. This is the personal offering, Dake points out, that Solomon gave. The Bible said he gave 22,000 oxen. I think if I had a herd of 22,000 oxen, I could trust God for the rest. He gave 120,000 sheep. Now, if you have a Dake's Bible, the footnotes were written probably 50 years ago. And 50 years ago, Dake said the equivalent of 22,000 oxen would be $7,150,000. Now, I went online to see what cattle were selling for at the auction just the other day. And anywhere from $900 to $1,600, even up to $2,500 and $3,000. And if you get a registered bull, you could pay $10,000, $12,000, $15,000. But let's just use $1,000 for modern day terms. Using $1,000 for each head, that means that he gave, just in the form of cattle, he gave $22 million that day in the offering. And the 120,000 sheep that Dake estimated back then were worth $20 each. I just talked to a shepherd not long ago. He's been in ministry. He's an Assembly of God man, but he raises sheep professionally now. But they are not cheap. And you'd be fortunate to find a good one for $200 a head. And so let's just use that as a standard. And so 120,000 times $200 a head, that's $24 million. You add up Solomon's offering, the cattle and the sheep. He gave an offering that day of $46 million. If you don't learn anything else, I hope that you learn today. I hope that you learn today that this book will take you to the greatest places in all of the world if you'll follow God's blueprint. Stand with me, would you please? Why is it, someone said to my wife, not too long ago, someone said to my wife of how that they had discovered something in their life or in their ancestry way, way, way back hundreds of years ago. And they said they realized that was a generational curse. Now listen to me. I understand the concept of generational curses, I believe. And I'm telling you this for a reason. When I came to Christ, the Bible said all things, old things passed away, and all things become new. Now somebody said, are you saying that what's happened in previous generations cannot affect you? I choose to call it generational influences. Listen to me. Because the Bible says in Proverbs, a curse that has been put upon me, upon the believer, upon the follower of God, upon the man that fears the Lord, it will not come to pass. But here's what I choose to believe. If you have lived in that environment, if you've been beaten down all of your life, or if you've been told that you're worthless, or if you have watched alcoholism or

0: it may be, if you've seen that, it's become a part of you, of your thinking, your emotions. But then you become a believer. And people say, well, that means I'm okay. No, you're going to have to now change, because for 15, 20 years, however long it is, 18 years, you've been living in that environment. And you've learned to think like the people who were doing that stuff, the way they thought. You haven't known what this book says, and so you're going to have to break. Paul said, and be not conformed to this world, but be transformed, how? By the renewing of your mind. God says you can be free. You don't have to have a generational curse or a generational influence. You can break that by reprogramming yourself, by following the blueprint of God and saying, I know daddy was an alcoholic, but I ain't gonna be no alcoholic. I know my family was dysfunctional, and I know that I'll have my shortcomings, but I'm going to put into my life, my heart, and my mind what God says, and I'm gonna do it his way, not Hollywood's way. And if I will do it God's way, I'm not going to live under that curse or that influence. Those chains are broken, and I'm going to live my life for God.
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1: You keep getting the mirror of the word out, it causes godly sorrow to rise, and this is good. Never, ever, ever confuse godly sorrow with a bunch of crying and bawling and feeling bad. It's okay to cry. I cried this morning. There are things that pull in our emotions, right? Are you understand that? I'm not saying it's a sin to do that. What I'm saying is this. Don't confuse your tears for repentance. There's a story that just echoes in the back of my, well, that's not the back of my mind. It's out of my spirit. Esau sought repentance with tears, Hebrews tells us, and yet he couldn't find it. So tears don't equal repentance. Write it down. Tears don't equal repentance, but here's a fruit that does show you really have repented: godly sorrow. This is the first evidence that a person is willing and ready to change. Paul talked about it in his letter to the Corinth church in 2 Corinthians chapter 7. Let's go there, 2 Corinthians chapter 7. I know we're looking at all these scriptures. If you came this morning and were like, I want a church that just looks at one scripture, well, this might not be your spot, you know what I mean? 2 Corinthians chapter 7. Have you laughed today? You might as well. You need some joy. The joy of the Lord is your strength, amen. So Paul, in his first letter, get this, let me give you a little backstory. In his first letter, Paul was very corrective when he wrote to Corinth church. He said, you are still carnal. Translation, you're a bunch of meatheads. Literally, that's the meaning. If you go, you're a bunch of meatheads. What if I sit up and said that? Welcome to church, you bunch of meatheads. You say, man, that pastor's mean. Well, if it's true, sorry. Stop being a meathead. Stop being carnal, right? Because they were into bickering and doing all this. He had to bring a lot of correction. And there was perversion going on. He had to come and bring correction because people don't always know what to do when perversion's happening. So what happened? Well, he stood up and he said, I'm bringing correction to this church. So he spent that whole first letter, and there's quite a few chapters, 16 to be exact. Well, now in 2 Corinthians, look what he says in chapter 7 and verse 8. Paul the apostle, by inspiration of the Holy Spirit, said, even if I made you sorry with my letter, I do not regret it. Wow, that's what a statement. If I made you sorry with my first letter, he's talking about, I do not regret it, though I did regret it for a time. That's what he's talking about. For I perceive that the same epistle made you sorry, though only for a while. Yeah, until they got things correct. He said, verse 9, now I rejoice not that you were made sorry. Pay close attention here. But that your sorrow led to repentance. For you were made sorry in a godly manner. There's a godly sorrow. Yeah. Yeah, a godly sorrow. That you might suffer loss from us in nothing. For, verse 10, godly sorrow produces repentance leading to salvation. Boy, you should highlight this verse in your Bible. Godly sorrow produces repentance. Godly sorrow produces repentance leading to salvation. How many want to be saved from hell? How many want to be saved from sin? How many want to be saved from yourself? Yeah, here's the only way. You got to have godly sorrow that arises from the inside of you, right? Godly sorrow produces repentance that leads to salvation, not to be regretted. King James says not to be repented of. In other words, you repent, turn to God, and you don't turn back around to the world. You're not like the dog going back to his vomit, or the pig back to the mire of the mud and the sand and the dirt and the nastiness. No, you don't go back. You turn from that and you stay in the life that Christ came to give you. Amen. Godly sorrow produces repentance, leading to salvation, not to be regretted, but the sorrow of the world produces death. The Holy Spirit here gives us some great insight through the Apostle Paul. Godly sorrow always produces repentance. Worldly sorrow always produces death. Now write this down. I got this. I'm going to put it on the screen so you can see it for a moment. I'm going to leave it up so you can jot this down. Godly sorrow, this is the definition of it, is a deep awareness and regret that we have sinned against God by our actions. That's literally what it is. I couldn't think of a better way to say that. Godly sorrow is a deep awareness and a deep regret that we've sinned against God by our actions. See, some people have this mindset. You think that God, the creator of this world, God Almighty, he cares about what I've done? Yes, he does. You see, mankind, that means you, you're his masterpiece. He's highly vested in you. Jesus died on a cross for you. But many people never even have the thought, even some that claim to be Christians, how does God look at my actions? Some people have this false idea that, well, it's going to be better for me to say sorry than to ask for permission. But not if Jesus is your Lord and you made him your Lord. Now things change. Now you're asking for permission before you act, because you care from that godly sorrow down deep. See, this is, you see how this is foundational? If you don't have that godly sorrow, you're building on the wrong foundation. It's not that solid foundation stone of repentance. It's something else. It's worldly sorrow. And worldly sorrow only produces death. The tragedy of everything is that people live their whole lives, many times build their whole lives, on a shoddy, sorry, shifting sand foundation. They don't have any godly sorrow. They've never had any godly sorrow. But see, when you answer the altar call, when you fall to your knees wherever you're at and you cry out to God, it should be deep inside. Lord, I regret that I sinned against you. Against you. I sinned against you. How do my actions look to God? You need to have that on your mind every day. I know some people, they're truly sorry that they caused a problem, that they caused pain for someone. They caused heartache. I know. And that's what happens. Have you noticed? Mankind, since the curse has been here, that's what's happened. The first children, Cain and Abel, what happened? Murder. Abel was murdered because God didn't receive Cain's offering. Think about it. Why is Abel the whipping post here? Because carnal man and wicked man, they can't kill God, so they kill his messengers, or they kill the children of God that do what he said. Some people, they're truly sorry. I'm sorry that I caused a problem. I'm sorry I caused pain and heartache. They might even cry, shed big crocodile tears about this. But the way to determine whether it's worldly sorrow or godly sorrow is to watch for the fruit. Watch for the fruit. See, if it's godly sorrow, there will be a change of direction. A change of direction. Did you catch that? So the fact that you change from what you used to be and who you used, what you used to do, shows that you have repented. Not that you're just saying I've repented, but you are different now. So that means there's music you used to listen to you don't listen to anymore. There's things you used to watch that you don't watch anymore. Are you listening? And this is where you have to be careful for soul ties. Because if you develop a soul tie, mind, will, emotions, an attachment to certain things, it'll always pull on you. And many people's godly sorrow has been eroded by the soul ties they've created. But if it's godly sorrow, there's going to be a change of direction. If it's worldly sorrow, it's going to be more of the same. Same what? What are you talking about? The cycle of defeat. cycle of sin, cycle of depression, anxiety, cares of life, bogged down, heavy. Are you listening? Wow, too many people are in that cycle. This is the value of assembling yourself in a church like this that preaches the uncompromised word of God, because the word itself will confront you. And if you allow an entrance into your heart and soul, it will cause a deep awareness that you have offended God with your actions. A great example of this, of course, is King David. Look back in Psalms 51, if you would. Psalm 51, King David, as you know, because it's recorded. Just imagine being David. Anyone that's read their Bible can see and read his failures. He committed adultery because he was in a place he shouldn't have been, looking at someone else's wife, oiled up, when he should have been on the battlefield, and he wasn't. So even though he had a wife or two or three, which I, you know, that wasn't right, but we won't go there. The law came after that for it, but here's what you need to know. He still fell into lust. And I want you to know this. Just because you're married doesn't mean you don't have to fight it. Preaching good. I'm saying that for all the single folks, because I had a single guy tell me one time, well, it's easy for you, you're married. I was like, what? I don't know what world you're from. But it's a battle everyone has to fight. And if you look at the numbers now, it's not just a battle with men. There's 60%+ of women that deal with it nowadays. This is a battle we all have to stay free from. Come on. Sin comes for everyone. Better keep yourself out of it. How do I do that? Repentance. What is the manifestation of repentance? Godly sorrow. And a great example of godly sorrow is recorded in Psalm 51. Look at this. Verse 3. Yeah, amen. Say it again. Thank God for the word. He said, I acknowledge my transgressions, and my sin is always before me. Verse 4, pay close attention. Against you, you only have I sinned, Lord, and done this evil in your sight, that you may be found just when you speak and blameless when you judge. Notice this, the psalmist recognized his sins were first against God. He did not say, against Uzziah I have sinned, and Bathsheba I have sinned. Against my wives that I have sinned. What did he say? Against you. Now see, this is where people get confronted with true repentance. Because if you have not had this in your mind, that it's against him that you first have sinned, then you can't build on the proper foundation. Do you see how important this foundational stone is? Against you and you only have I sinned, he said. This is the first fruit of real repentance. That you say, Lord, I've sinned against you. Now, you still may need to make it right, like we talked about with Zacchaeus, with other people out here. That's part of the fruit too. But you got to catch this. Before you go try to do and make it right, you got to first get this right. The reason I would do any of that is because I've sinned against a holy God.
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2: Today is Friday, May 15th. Let's take a look at the weather for the Amarillo area. Tonight, overnight low to mid 60s. Tomorrow, sunny skies, high temperature reaching about 103. Southwest winds gusting to 25 miles per hour. On Sunday, breezy, high temperature about 100 degrees, winds gusting to 35 miles per hour.
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2: We were thrilled to make acquaintance with Cherry Campbell. 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
4: Welcome to Victorious Faith. I'm Cherry Campbell. Today I'm going to continue sharing with you the lesson that I've been sharing with you in the last several broadcasts that I taught in a series of Bible studies called What Does the Bible Really Say About Women in Ministry? So join me now for part 10 of this lesson called What Does the Bible Really Say About Women in Ministry? We're talking about words spoken by inspiration of the Holy Spirit, fresh and alive out of the river of the Spirit within. Those words come to both men and women. So if those words are prompted by the Holy Spirit within, and out of your belly shall flow rivers of living water, why should the women have to cap the river? But men can let it flow. No, they're not supposed to put a cap on it. They can let it flow as well, when it's by the Holy Spirit. But it's supposed to be in order, not chaos, not disruptive. So, as I was saying, teaching and preaching in the anointing by the inspiration of the Holy Spirit is a form of prophecy, because it's inspired by the Holy Spirit. Speaking by inspiration of the Holy Spirit in your known language is prophecy. So teaching and preaching by the inspiration of the Holy Spirit is also a form of prophecy. So we just read 1 Corinthians 13:33, for God is not a God of disorder, but of peace. And it's the next verse, verse 34, women should remain silent in the churches. They are not allowed to speak. Now that contradicts the verse just above it and two verses above it, three verses above it. You can all prophesy, but women must remain silent. There's obviously a misunderstanding of that scripture. Then that would mean women cannot pray in their known language, or prophesy, or testify, or even sing under the Holy Spirit's power in the church. Obviously, that's not what Paul meant, because there are other scriptures clearly including women doing all these things: praying, prophesying, testifying, sharing testimonies, and singing even in the Spirit when they come together to worship. Praise the Lord. So we see the baptism in the Holy Spirit was given to women as well as men. What is the baptism in the Holy Spirit for? Acts 1:8. But you will receive power when the Holy Spirit comes on you, and you will be my witnesses in Jerusalem and in all Judea and Samaria and to the ends of the earth. What was the purpose for the baptism in the Holy Spirit? It's for the power to be a witness and to minister by the power of the Holy Spirit in all the earth. That was why he said it was given. So when the baptism of the Holy Spirit came upon women and men, and Jesus said, you will receive power when the Holy Spirit comes on you to be my witnesses, then that obviously means women are being empowered to be witnesses. If a woman is empowered by the Holy Spirit, it is for a purpose, and it is to be used. It is to be used to minister to others in different levels and capacities as the Holy Spirit leads them, just like men. So the power to be a witness coming on women. Then let's look at 1 Corinthians 12, verses 4 through 11. Now, this is what the church traditionally calls the gifts of the Spirit. Actually, more correctly, it would be called manifestations of the Spirit. In verse 7, you'll see the manifestation of the Spirit. There are different kinds of gifts, but the same Spirit. There are different kinds of service, but the same Lord. There are different kinds of working, but the same God works all of them in all. And the complete Jewish Bible says, working them all in everyone. Everyone being including women. The gifts of the Spirit working in women and men, everyone. Verse 7, now to each one, that includes women. There is no, remember Galatians 3:13, there is no male nor female. There is no difference between men and women. And so to each one, men and women, the manifestation of the Spirit is given for the common good. So this is where we see the manifestation of the Spirit. People call them the gifts of the Spirit, but here it's more accurately called, these are the manifestations of the Spirit. To one, there is given through the Spirit the message of wisdom. To another, the message of knowledge by means of the same Spirit. To another, faith by the same Spirit. To another, gifts of healing by that one Spirit. To another, miraculous powers. To another, prophecy. To another, distinguishing between spirits. That's the discerning, distinguishing. To another, speaking in different kinds of tongues. And still to another, the interpretation of tongues. All these are the work of one and the same Spirit, and he gives them to each one. There is no difference between men and women. He is not segregating women. He is not excluding women. He includes women, giving the manifestations of the Spirit to each one, men and women, just as he determines. And then look at Romans 12, verses 4 through 8. For as we have many members in one body, but all the members do not have the same function, so we, being many, are one body in Christ, and individually members of one another. Having then gifts differing according to the grace that is given to us, let us use them, use the gifts. If prophecy, let us prophesy in proportion to our faith. Or ministry, actually that Greek word is serving. If serving, let us use it in our ministering, actually other translations, better translations. If the gift is serving, let him serve. He who teaches, let him teach. He who exhorts, let him exhort. He who gives, give with liberality. He who leads with diligence, he who leads, do it with diligence. And he who shows mercy, do it with cheerfulness. Yes, the pronoun he is used, but it is generic, referring to all people, male and female. Just as we do today, many times it's just a generic term referring to everybody. So it's a generic term, and it's showing the different giftings. Women are members of the body of Christ also, right? We're not outside of the body. We're in the body. When Paul says, let us use our gifts, he is not referring only to men. Because obviously there are women who have gifts of prophesying, serving, teaching, exhorting, giving, leadership, and showing mercy. In other words, if the gift is there, allow them to use the gift. If the gift is present, let the gift be used, whether it's in a man or in a woman. So right here, Romans 12, 4 through 8, and 1 Corinthians 12, 4 through 11. 1 Corinthians 12, 4 through 11, the manifestations of the Spirit. Romans 12, 4 through 8, giftings. These are to men and women, authorizing them to use their gifts. If you have a gift, use it. Don't cap it. Don't squelch it. But God is a God of order, not disorder. Do it in an orderly, proper way. The scriptures that we read at the beginning that we're going to get back to again, 1 Corinthians 14:34 and 1 Timothy 2:11 and 12, those were specifically scriptures written about a disorderly use, operation. And they were to bring order and correction, not to eliminate and silence all women for all time, but to bring a correction and to bring order, not to silence for all time. And these, let me say it again. I'm just repetitive because I'm a teacher. That's what teachers do. You have to hear it seven times, they say, in order for it to stick. That's why a teacher repeats. I do a lot of repeating. Again, 1 Corinthians 12, 4 through 11 and Romans 12, 4 through 8. These are naming gifts, spiritual manifestations, and what we would consider even more natural giftings, like serving, leading, exhorting, mercy, teaching. He is saying, let everybody use their gift, but do it in an orderly way. Do not cap the gifts. Do not squelch the gifts. Do not strangle the gifts. Let them be used. Let them operate. Let them flow. Let women and men both flow in their giftings, but do it in an orderly way, a proper way. Glory to God. What you just heard was part 10 of a lesson that I taught in a series of Bible studies called What Does the Bible Really Say About Women in Ministry? And we will continue this lesson again next week. And if these radio broadcasts are blessing you and encouraging you, I invite you to partner with us in supporting the radio broadcast airtime as we are continuing to believe God for more partnership support. 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Victorious like a champion. VICTORIOUS faith, FAITH dot CO, CO like Colorado. 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And if you are giving by Zelle and it's your first time to partner with us or contact us, please give us your email address in the memo line so that we can respond to you with our thank you and partner letter, as Zelle does not give us that information. 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
6: If you would like to follow me in the Scriptures today, you might turn with me to Proverbs chapter 29 and verse 18. And before we do, I reminded of Numbers chapter 6. We bless you from that passage of Scripture really fairly regular, and I'm going to do that again today and then flow into read just a short exhortation to you. And this is the blessing that the Lord instructed Moses and Aaron to speak over the children of Israel. And then when it was over, the Lord said, I'm going to put my name there. And then he just made a statement. He said, I will bless them. And, you know, God wants to bless you today. And we just must get in alignment with him. And they said, may the Lord bless you and keep you. May the Lord make his face to shine upon you and be gracious unto you. And then the Lord lift up his countenance upon you and give you peace. And this is what I've pinned down and written down this morning. It says, may God take you through the problem to the provision. Hallelujah. And with bold and relentless and persistent faith, go straight through the problem and receive the promise of God. Let this day and the days ahead of you and the days that follow be days of triumph and victory, because the God you serve is faithful and unchangeable, and he will never fail you nor let you down. So be blessed in Jesus' name. Hallelujah. Proverbs chapter 29. We've been sharing with you what a four-Sunday series. We began sharing with you growing and building faith and developing your faith through adversity. And then we shared with you in relationship to fear, because when God does give you a word, many times that word is given to you in adversity or circumstance that would say it's impossible. And in the Old and New Testament, both, when the Lord would give a word or an angel would give a word, it'd always be prefaced with, fear not. And fear, if we never dispel and displace fear in our lives, fear keeps that door closed for God to work in our lives. And fear begins to grip us, and then the decisions we make and what we begin to see happening is always filtered through that glass of fear. And we never see that the provision of God is working for us. But he said, hey, be of good cheer. Don't be afraid, because God has already scattered the bones of the adversary, and you've made you to be victorious. And then we shared with you what God does with sin. When we ask him to forgive us and we confess our sin, what does God do with that? And we shared with you on that. And then we shared with you last Sunday on the righteousness of God, or we're now married to another, however you'd like to term that. Now, this morning we're going to take a break, if I may express it that way. And when I say take a break, I personally like to just teach the Word of God line upon line and precept upon precept, or preach or exhort to you. But we're going to, this morning, cast the vision of the local house to you, hear things coming up and what is going on, and put the vision before you. And in Proverbs chapter 29, verse 18, makes a statement like this. He says, without a vision, my people perish. And I'll read that to you in its entirety. It says, where there is no vision, the people perish, but he that keepeth the law, happy is he. Now, when we talk about a vision or what God is doing, many times, you know, we just goes in one ear and out the other, or it goes overhead, or we just don't listen. But he said, without a vision, what happens to people? They perish. That means they pass to an inferior condition. That means they begin to live a life of mediocrity, or just average, barely at the most or the best. And they don't begin to flow in what God has actually provided for them. And that is what happens without a vision. Now, with a vision, you are encouraged. Your hope is again built. With a vision, you're actually inspired. Now, if you can look at it this way, your memory always ties you to your past. Whether it's good or bad, your memory, if you don't take charge of it, will tie you to the past. And then, you know, it will either create feelings that are feelings of ecstasy or happiness, or your memory will either bring feelings, you know, that you're depressed or even get angry just because it ties you to something that happened back here in the past. Now, what your vision or your dream or your hope, it keeps you progressing towards the future. And keeps you making progress. Things may be a little tough. You may be being challenged in your life. But if you don't lose your vision, or you don't turn loose of your dream or your hope, it keeps you pursuing something that is favorable, that is ahead of you. And here, once again, I'm going to basically quote to you, read to you here, 29:18. He says, God's people, or my people, perish because of no vision. And so it's important that we have a vision in front of us. Now, I'm going to read that to you from just a few other translations, kind of tied up in a nutshell. It says, where there is no vision, people cast off restraint. That means there's no discipline for a vision or a dream to come to pass. We have what I would call boundaries or guidelines that we stay within. You that drive, you know, you have ditches on both sides of the road. And actually, I have a expression I make occasionally that for every mile of road, there's 2 miles of ditch. And if you're going to drive somewhat successfully, you keep it in the road. You stay within those boundaries and you stay out of the ditches. And it's the same way if we have a dream or a desire, a vision, there's certain boundaries that we discipline ourselves to function within. It always keeps us a step closer to the vision. And when we deviate from that, it takes us away from the desire of the vision. So I like the way that is expressed. Where there's no vision, people cast off restraint or actually self-discipline. Now, I want to interject this while we're talking about vision. Now, I'm going to endeavor to be done by 10 minutes till 12. Now, you that come regularly, why did you laugh? That's what my goal is this morning. Now, there's a reason for that. Several of you signed up to go to Enid this afternoon and be a part of Feed the Neighborhood. Our middle son, Brad, there is pastoring. Their church is reaching out there. Last year, there was about 5,500 people came through. Just, you know, it just kind of overwhelms them. And this year, he has... You know, there's another six other churches. I actually went together doing the same thing, same day, same time, also in the north part of the city, so it may take some of the pressure off. But here, you that have signed up to go, and there's 30 to 35 people, I don't know what'll actually go. But if I'm not done, and I plan on being at 10 to 12, please feel liberty to get up and walk out, and I won't think you're offended and along that line, because, you know, we need to get over there and be a part, and many of you signed up to be part of the workers over there and all of that. And so we're endeavoring to be done because of we're headed towards our dream or our goal or going over. And so we want to mention that, and then you'll be back again tonight probably around 1 a.m. or between 12 and 1 a.m., nothing, you know, at all. You're used to those kind of hours, most of you. And so you'll be back here safe and sound. But I did want to mention that in passing here as we're talking about a vision. And so part of that, I'm going to stay within my guidelines this morning, 10 till 12. I'll just unhook. And now, other translation, it says, where there's no vision, people are unrestrained. Well, how true that is. We don't have any direction, so we're unstrained. We really don't have a purpose in life. And then other translation reads a little differently, but it's so true. It says where a vision or where there isn't prophecy or a vision, the people are demoralized. Have you ever had a dream in your life or a hope and you're pursuing it, and then just something just happened and it just like, hey, it's never going to come to pass, and it demoralized you, didn't it? You lost your vision. Now, I want you to turn with me to Acts chapter 2. And I'm going to share some guidelines with you in relationship here to passage of Scripture in Acts chapter 2. Now, in Acts chapter 2, I'm beginning to understand in a clear measure for me personally that this is the climate or this is the attitude that the early church began to grow in. And there was an attitude or there were conditions or there was a climate that was operative within those early believers that caused the church to grow. I like to look at it this way. It began to close the back door of the church in a measure, where people begin to be what I would call not only acclimated, but there was a bonding together in just simple friendship and fellowship. And I was reminded of this yesterday evening as I visited with a gentleman on the phone that attended church. They moved here some time ago, and he's involved in a group. They have cell groups, care groups, whatever you would call them. And he said, "We're really not happy with the church at all. We miss Victory Center." And, of course, you know, I like to hear that. But he says, "The reason we don't leave, we now have friends. And we're bonded with them. As a result, you know, because they're a facilitator or a leader." And said, so we have this bonding, and so we don't leave. And we chit-chatted back and forth, and, you know, they're just doing great, the couple are, and they're actually, you know, they're able ministers of the New Testament or the New Covenant, as what you would call as a really effective lay leader in the local church. And as I begin to understand in a little broader sense that there is a climate, and do you remember Mr. McKinnon that used to do the announcing at the football games? Well, I do. My kids were growing up under, you know, and he's no longer here now, but he'd use the word encroachment. You know, we're encroachment into the enemy's territory, you know. And this is the climate that the kingdom of God begin to be established, and the kingdom of darkness retreated. And so it is challenging for us as a pastor and a leader of a group of people such as you to begin to establish that climate for God to grow his church. Amen? And the church certainly, good preaching or teaching certainly is an asset. But teaching and preaching alone doesn't grow the local church by itself. There must be much more involved. And so I'm going to begin reading to you in Acts chapter 2. And I'll begin reading to you in verse 41, 42. I'll begin in verse 41. "Then they that gladly received the word, were baptized, and the same day there were added unto them about 3,000 souls." You know, that would be a challenge in itself, as well as a blessing in itself. Now, you know, you're sitting out there, some of you that have been with us a long time, say, "Man, I wish that would happen to us." Well, that would be great, but what would we do with 3,000 people?
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2: Today is Friday, May 15th. Let's take a look at the weather for the Amarillo area. Tonight, overnight low to mid 60s. Tomorrow, sunny skies, high temperature reaching about 103. Southwest winds gusting to 25 miles per hour. On Sunday, breezy, high temperature about 100 degrees, winds gusting to 35 miles per hour.
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8: This has been an incredible visit. I think a lot of good has come of it. We've settled a lot of different problems that other people wouldn't have been able to settle. And the relationship is a very strong one. We've really done some wonderful things, I believe.
9: Well, that was President Trump earlier today after concluding his summit with the President of China. Welcome to this May 15th edition of Washington Watch. I am your Friday host, Jody Heiss. Thank you so much for joining us. And certainly no lack of news out there. We'll try to break down the highlights of it. Coming up, we'll begin with Taiwan. It certainly remains the biggest flashpoint that was discussed in the Trump-Xi summit. Retired Lieutenant Colonel Bob McGinnis will be joining us shortly to discuss China's threat towards Taiwan. Plus, a little bit later, constitutional attorney Christopher Mills will be joining me to break down yesterday's Supreme Court decision to continue allowing the mailing of the abortion drug mifepristone. All that and much, much more is coming your way today on Washington Watch. President Trump is back from Beijing after a very closely watched and high-stakes summit with the president of China, Xi Jinping. There's a lot of different reporting and opinions, reactions from the meeting. Some are saying it was fantastic. Others are saying there was plenty of ceremony but limited results. We do know that the two leaders discussed trade. They discussed Taiwan. They discussed Iran as well as security issues. But there are some critics pointing to the lack of public pressure from the United States on China's human rights abuses and the persecution of Christians and other religious minorities. Well, joining us now to discuss and get us started on all of this is Washington Stan reporter Casey Harper. All right, Casey, there is a lot of reaction being stated out there. Kind of break down for us the facts. What did the two leaders discuss, and what do you think came out of it?
10: Yeah, thanks, Jody. I mean, you're right. There's a lot of opinions. I think right now these opinions are a dime a dozen, and we won't really know the true fruit of this meeting for months to come down the road. And by the way, here's one takeaway. President Trump invited President Xi to come to the U.S. in September, so we'll see if that happens. That would be a big development. But you're right. They talked about trade negotiations, new economic dialogue groups, no major announcements on tariffs or technology disputes, and no major commitments from China when it came to the U.S. on Iran or just Middle East tensions generally. And you're right, there was a lot of criticism from human rights groups saying that Trump didn't do enough to confront President Xi over many things. So the Chinese embassy going into these meetings made clear that they didn't want to be confronted on those human rights abuses, of which there are many against the Uyghur Muslims, persecution of Christians and political dissidents, and more. But we did get a readout from the president on Air Force One on the flight home regarding the political prisoners in particular, including Zion Church pastor Ezra Jin.
11: I think he's giving very serious consideration to the pastor. The pastor has said he's giving very serious consideration to that.
12: I discussed it. Jimmy Lyons.
11: It's a tougher one. I did bring it up. It's a tougher one. For him, it's a tougher one.
12: What did he say about it?
11: I understand. He's, for him, it's a very... He told me. I don't want to mislead anybody. He said Jimmy Lyons. It's a tough one for him to do. So, you know, went through a lot. And right or wrong, they went through a lot. So he told me that would be a tough one. He said he's going to strongly consider the pastor.
10: maybe some potential movement on the political prisoners there. But for me, Jody, what stood out the most was China's rhetoric and tone on the Taiwan issue. They really basically warned the U.S. to not get sideways with them on Taiwan, as it could lead to a conflict between our two nations.
9: Yeah, we will discuss that a little bit later in the program, in fact, because you're right, that's a big deal. It was a very high-stakes meeting that took place. But, Casey, while that one was happening, there's also some big news happening right here on the home front. Yesterday, the U.S. Supreme Court issued a major, major ruling regarding the abortion drug mifepristone. Kind of give us the bottom line of what that decision was all about.
10: Yeah, that's right. Back in the U.S., a major ruling out of the Supreme Court, which ruled that the abortion pill, mifepristone, can continue to be mailed, given through the mail to patients, even in pro-life states, while Louisiana's lawsuit challenging that policy works its way through the lower court. Now, Louisiana is arguing that this 2023 rule change at the FDA, which is a Biden-era rule in response to the overturning of Roe v. Wade, did too much to weaken safety protections for women and basically gutted the pro-life laws in these states, and is really a challenge to state sovereignty. The lawsuit centers on whether mailing abortion pills violates the federal law, including the Comstock Act, which Justices Clarence Thomas and Samuel Alito strongly made clear in their dissent that it absolutely does, Jody.
9: Well, as always, Casey, thank you so much for these updates. We appreciate it a great deal. I do want to turn our attention now and go further into President Trump's trip to China. Specifically, I want to try to get an analysis of what came out of it from a national security perspective in Taiwan and so forth. And joining me now to discuss this is national security analyst and retired U.S. Army Lieutenant Colonel Bob McGinnis. He served more than 23 years as a civilian strategist at the Pentagon following his retirement from active duty. He currently is a senior fellow for national security here at the Family Research Council. He's also the author of many books, including Kings of the East, China's Plan to Eliminate America and Impose a Communist World Order. Colonel McGinnis, as always, welcome back to Washington Watch. I want to begin with this question. Broadly speaking, what do you think the two countries got out of this week's meeting?
13: Well, Jody, President Xi emphasized strategic rivalry and the risk of conflict vis-a-vis, obviously, Taiwan.

0: that what they call a breakaway province of Taiwan, because that's where Chiang Kai-shek went in 1949 after he lost to Mao Zedong and established that country. And so there are a host of issues here, but I think it was really a global power struggle that was really beginning to emerge, what I call a new Cold War, because there are a host of issues that we are now trying to, I suppose, govern, oversee, to reduce the tensions on, and yet we'll have to wait and see if that's one of the byproducts of this summit.
1: Yeah, there's no question Taiwan was a top priority for China, as you broke down, and good reason. I don't think most Americans fully grasp why this is such an important issue. Can you kind of break that down, unpack it for our viewers and listeners, why this is such a major issue?
0: Well, a couple of key issues. First of all, Taiwan produces maybe 80-90% of the world's advanced semiconductors. Those semiconductors are in your cell phones. They really are the heart of artificial intelligence. They make up the brains of military systems that we depend upon, communication systems, and the like. And the second issue is that Taiwan is really the anchor for the what we call the first island chain, which is a defensive line between us, our west coast, and China mainland. And so if that were to fall clearly into Chinese hands, then it would alter the balance of power in the entire Asian arena, and it would destabilize perhaps Korea, Japan, the Philippines, and even possibly Australia. So there's a lot of credibility at stake with regard to what Taiwan ends up being.
1: Well, let me ask you this, because I want to get back to the top priority of the U.S., which probably is Iran. But one more question on this Taiwan issue, because it seems to me that President Trump is in a pretty difficult situation, because there's $14 billion of an arms package for Taiwan that's just simply waiting presidential approval. But that took place back in December. So what would proper handling of that $14 billion look like at this point?
0: Well, the president has the authority, and of course Congress has to approve certain weapon platforms before we can sell them to allies across the world. The president can hold it up. He can tell the State Department, don't release it. The Defense Department just takes the orders from the state in this regard. And if he does, that will send a very clear message that there was something done behind the scenes at this summit, because up until now, it looked that was going to happen. And I would also watch for the rhetoric that comes from the State Department with regard to Taiwan, and any indication that we're backing out of our alliance or our relationship with the people in Taiwan would be a good indicator that Beijing has really pressed the president on this issue. And, the president doesn't want to push along that red line that Xi drew in the sand there at Tiananmen Square.
1: Yes, and President Trump said that he did not comment on that one way or the other, that we'll see what happens. Very, very delicate situation. Then on our side, one of the unavoidable issues, I'll put it that way, is Iran. So what happened there? Do you see this summit in any way, shape, form, or fashion impacting the conflict with Iran?
0: Well, the president said on Air Force One coming back that, Xi agreed no nuke for Iran, and that was an acceptable response. And he wants an open strait because they get a lot of their oil out of the Persian Gulf. So that was acceptable. But what the president, I don't think, got the assurances that he wanted had to do with dual-use technologies, continuation of purchases of energy from Iran, as well as the support that he's given behind the scenes, to kinetic operations inside Iran. You keep in mind, Afghanistan may separate China from Iran,

0: But we no longer have any control over what happens in Afghanistan. And I will tell you, the Taliban would, you know, more than, you know, be gleeful about transporting any type of kinetic materials, weapons from China into Iran, and would love to have that business. So these are issues of some consequence. I didn't hear the president allude to that, but I know that's behind the scenes what's happening.
1: Let me wrap up with just, and that's all we have time for, is a yes, no answer. The relationship between the United States and China, has it been improved from this summit?
0: I think it's been stabilized. I don't think okay. It's gotten worse or any better.
1: Thank you so much for joining us today, retired Lieutenant Colonel Bob McGinnis. Always great to have you on the program. Yesterday, we're going to dive deeper into the U.S. Supreme Court's decision on mifepristone. Much to cover on that issue. Stay with us. We'll be right back.
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3: Exodus chapter 9, verse 1 says, "Thus says the Lord God of the Hebrews, let my people go that they may serve me." See, America has freedom for a purpose. The question is, are we living by that purpose today? In Scripture, deliverance and freedom is never an end in itself. It is a liberation unto obedience, to worship, and to a covenantal relationship. God's demand to Pharaoh was not freedom for freedom's sake, but freedom so his people could identify with and belong to and serve him. Freedom that is not used to serve God will not endure. One of the founders actually echoed a similar warning. Thomas Jefferson wrote, "Indeed, I tremble for my country when I reflect that God is just and his justice cannot sleep forever." See, the founders understood we as a nation would be accountable to God for what he had granted to us. They sought freedom for a purpose. And that freedom was given to us as a nation for that same purpose, to serve God, to honor him, and to live as a people under his authority. In this 250th anniversary year, we must ask the question, are we living by that purpose today as a nation? Lord, we thank you for the godly foundation and heritage of our states. And Lord, we would return to an understanding of the freedom that you've granted to us, that freedom has a name. His name is Jesus. And freedom has a purpose. It is to honor and glorify you. And I pray that our nation would return to that understanding of the purpose of the freedom that you have granted to us. We thank you, Father. By faith, we pray that we would return to that purpose. In Jesus' name we pray. Amen.

0: Jody Heiss, your Friday host here on Washington Watch. Thank you so much for tuning in. For those of you who watched or listened to the program yesterday, you'll recall that in the middle of the program, news broke that the U.S. Supreme Court had issued an order regarding Louisiana's case against the Biden-era abortion drug policy. And the bottom line of the whole thing is that the order basically maintains that the Supreme Court's block of a federal appeals court ruling, it would have stopped the mailing of the abortion drug mifepristone. Well, I know you're probably saying, well, duh. Yeah, that was the point of the whole thing. But that's basically the bottom line. We're going to get more details here in just a moment. But rest assured, that's just as Tony said, the battle is not over. Friend, the fight continues. The fight continues. And joining us now to discuss this is constitutional lawyer Christopher Mills. He actually worked with FRC on the amicus brief that we filed in support of Louisiana. He's also the founder of Sparrow Law, LLC. And catch this, he's a former law clerk to Supreme Court Justice Clarence Thomas. Chris, welcome back to Washington Watch. Can you go further into detail on this whole order that came out and what it means for the case?
1: Of course, happy to be here. So the case is pretty complicated. In the district court, Louisiana basically was able to convince the judge that, hey, the FDA didn't adequately study this expansion of abortion pill prescription by telehealth in 2023 under the Biden administration. But the district court said, I'm not going to stop it because the FDA says they are currently reviewing the protocols, and so I'm just going to let it stay in place for now. The case went on appeal to the Fifth Circuit, which said, no, if the FDA said they didn't adequately study it, then we're not going to let that protocol remain in effect. So in other words, they said, no, the 2023 Biden-era expansion of pills via telehealth is going to be stopped. And the question before the Supreme Court was, while the case is proceeding, you know, is the district court or the Fifth Circuit's approach going to be right? In other words, will abortion pills be able to continue to be prescribed via telehealth only, or are we going to say, no, the FDA says they didn't adequately study it, and we're going to stop it and go back to their prior policy? And the Supreme Court, in a very short order, basically said, no, we're not going to do what the Fifth Circuit said. We're going to let the 2023 expansion under Biden remain in effect while the case is pending.
0: So is this a pause in the case and the issue for that matter, or is this more than just a pause?
1: So, you know, technically it's just a pause because what the order said was, you know, we're going to pause the Fifth Circuit until we hear the case. If someone asks us, the Supreme Court, to hear the case, and in other words, we're just going to kind of maintain the status quo while the case is pending. But, you know, part of the question before the court was who is right, who is right on the merits of the FDA action, and likely who is right about whether Louisiana and the individual woman plaintiff in the case has standing, because that was a big question before the court. Last time it had an abortion pill case, and it's a big question this time. And the fact that the Supreme Court, with only two justices dissenting, said, no, we're going to let the abortion pill telehealth prescriptions continue is probably a bad sign for the ultimate outcome of this particular case.
0: Wow. Yeah, you mentioned a couple of the dissenting opinions. Can you go over those with us?
1: Sure. So the two justices who dissented, it's possible that other justices disagreed with the approach the court took also, but only two at least noted that they disagreed with it. Justice Thomas said that he didn't agree with pausing the Fifth Circuit's opinion, and he also said that he talked about the Comstock Act, which bans using the mails to ship abortion drugs, and he said, you know, the drug manufacturers in this case aren't entitled to lost profits from what he called a criminal enterprise. So he was emphasizing the Comstock Act, which the court hasn't really emphasized, but that's a federal law that could be enforced by the federal government if it sought to. So that's one of the kind of lurking issues in the case. And then the second dissent was from Justice Alito, who said that he thought that the Fifth Circuit's pause should also remain in effect. He didn't think that the drug manufacturers had shown the requirements for getting a stay of that order.
0: So do you agree with these dissenting opinions that the court's decision ultimately undermined the Dobbs decision overturning Roe v. Wade? I mean, isn't that really what they've done, or at least temporarily?
1: Yes, I think that's exactly right. And that's how Justice Alito started his dissent. He said, you know, what's at stake is the perpetration of a scheme to undermine our decision in Dobbs, which was supposed to restore the right of each state to decide how to regulate abortion within its borders. But because states can't really stop mail from coming into the state, and because the federal government hasn't been enforcing the Comstock Act, it leaves states that want to protect unborn life, in, like Louisiana, in a very difficult situation, where you have blue states enacting shield laws that protect their providers who are doing illegal abortions via the mail. You have the FDA, who hasn't done anything to roll back the Biden-era expansion, and then you have the federal government not enforcing the Comstock Act.
0: Yeah, I mean, it's a huge problem, a web of difficult legal issues for pro-life states being forced to cooperate with abortions in blue states. So what's next? We've got less than a minute. What do you see happening next in this?
1: So, you know, according to this order, they're going to wait for someone, presumably the drug manufacturers, to actually file a petition for, you know, total Supreme Court review of the case. The case would then likely go up to the Supreme Court. There's a disagreement between the Fifth Circuit and the Ninth Circuit about whether a state like Louisiana has standing to bring these types of claims. And I suspect that will be the focus of the briefing in the Supreme Court. Again, the FDA has agreed that it didn't do a good enough job investigating the science and the evidence when the Biden administration expanded it. So the question is really just, can Louisiana or injured women sue to be able to vindicate that that right to have safe, safe medical regulation?
0: Thank you so much, constitutional lawyer Christopher Mills. We appreciate it a great deal. All right, friends, we've got a lot more coming your way. If you are confused about questions regarding the reconciliation process, you are not alone. We'll try to break that down for you right after the break.
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4: The United States Capitol, an iconic symbol of the American Republic. But few know that this building at the heart of our nation's government was once something more, the largest church building in America. Since its inception, and for decades following, several rooms throughout the Capitol, including the House and Senate chambers, were used to host church services weekly. These services were filled with individuals from all levels of government. The attendance was so pervasive that often it was standing room only. Quote, "Going to the Capitol on Sundays was then one of the most common things in Washington," Margaret Bayard Smith. This practice was not merely accepted, but encouraged. Quote, "I consider it as one of my public duties as a representative of the people to give my attendance every Sunday morning when divine service is performed in the hall." President John Quincy Adams. Housing worship at the center of our Capitol was a living representation of the role that biblical principles played as a cornerstone of our nation's foundation of faith.

0: afternoon. Welcome back to Washington Watch. I'm your Friday host, Jody Heiss. For weeks, Congress has been locked in a stalemate over government funding. In fact, I'm sure you'll probably recall the recent 11-week partial government shutdown was actually the longest in U.S. history. And all of it, of course, came to a conclusion at the end of April after President Trump signed a bill that would fund most of the Department of Homeland Security. I say most because it was all except immigration enforcement agencies, pretty important. Well, now Republicans are looking to try to pass some additional funding later this month, and they're going to use a process that can bypass Senate opposition. It can be a complicated process, but we want to break it down for you. And Washington Watch reporter Mary Stackhouse spoke with Indiana Congressman Marlon Stutzman, who is a member of the House Budget Committee, and he broke it all down. We want to bring that your way right now.
1: Without objection, the motion to reconsider is laid on the table.
2: The longest government shutdown in U.S. history, lasting 76 days, ended after President Trump signed a long-delayed bipartisan bill to fund most of the Department of Homeland Security, which includes the Coast Guard, TSA, and FEMA. Now, a tougher battle of funding ICE and Border Patrol lies ahead. House Speaker Mike Johnson and Republican leaders chose to advance the Senate bill without changes, rejecting pressure from House Freedom Caucus members who oppose the measure because it excludes funding for ICE and Border Patrol.
3: This will relieve pressure from the Department of Homeland Security, and then we will finish the work and finally get, again, for 3 years with no crazy Democrat reforms, we will fund Border Patrol and immigration enforcement.
2: Republicans are aiming to fund immigration enforcement agencies, ICE and Border Patrol, through the end of the fiscal year without Democrat support, using a process called reconciliation. This is a rare procedural maneuver that Senate Republicans want to employ to secure approximately $72 billion for immigration enforcement to fund the agencies for 3 years. This comes after Democrats and Republicans were not able to make a deal on immigration enforcement reforms.
4: We were hoping that there would be some sort of bipartisanship to, you know, keep DHS funding alive, but that just doesn't seem to be the case.
2: That's why Republicans are now turning to budget reconciliation, a process that allows fiscal legislation to pass the Senate with a simple majority. By using reconciliation, they bypass a filibuster.
5: One of the main advantages of budget reconciliation is that it can bypass the Senate's 60-vote threshold for cloture. Normally, nothing can pass the U.S. Senate without at least 60 votes, but budget reconciliation is one of the few things that can pass with 50% of the vote plus one.
2: Republican Congressman Marlon Stutzman says the reconciliation process is designed to move around Senate rules to get a budget passed, even though it's within the rules.
4: This, we're calling it reconciliation 2.0. Reconciliation 1.0 was the one big beautiful bill that we passed in last year's session. This all has to do with Border Patrol and ICE funding in particular. Democrats continue to close down DHS for the most part, but reconciliation 2.0 gives us the ability to get funding for those two agencies.
2: However, there are obstacles. Critics argue that bypassing the 60-vote threshold removes critical oversight for how these billions are spent. While Republicans are confident that reconciliation can work, Democrats have argued that this strategy is partisan and it bypasses comprehensive immigration reform.
6: Republicans here in the Senate and the House have chosen chaos. They're dragging the Senate through a painful, arduous, and partisan reconciliation process, but because they cannot and will not rein in ICE and Border Patrol.
2: Since the reconciliation process was created in 1974, Congress has passed 28 reconciliation bills. 24 have been enacted, the most recent one being last year's One Big Beautiful Bill Act. Now there's one hurdle the reconciliation bill will need to clear in the Senate.
5: There are strict limits on how it can be used. It must be related directly to the budget. It must be more budget than policy. And it has to pass a several point test called the Byrd Rule.
2: The Byrd Rule only applies in the Senate, not the House.
4: It's really up to the parliamentarian how she's going to decide whether or not a particular House language passes the Byrd rule. But the Byrd rule is we call it a bird bath, and it's supposed to scrub the language. Is it policy related or is it funding related in pertaining to a budget?
2: The House has now cleared the first hurdle by passing the budget resolution 215 to 211. This unlocks the process, but the actual funding bill still needs to be drafted, voted on, and sent to President Trump. Reconciliation bills are known to be a time-consuming process because of bypassing the filibuster. Congressional Research Service data found that the time that it takes between adopting a congressional budget resolution and enacting the reconciliation legislation range from 28 to 385 days. That's an average of 148 days.
4: We're going to, you know, move, you know, reconciliation 2.0, and then my belief is that we're going to go right back into reconciliation 3.0. So we'll have a third bill following up on that, because there's still a lot of policy that we want to see in a final package. For example, whether it's defunding Planned Parenthood or whether it's, you know, making sure that the rest of the DHS agencies are funded. Those are, you know, Secret Service, FEMA, TSA and other agencies are still left unfunded.
2: For Washington Watch, I'm Mary Stackhouse.
0: Thank you so much, Mary. Well, I tell you, with Congress so deadlocked by such narrow margins, I'm talking both partisan margins and ideological margins, but that deadlock makes it very difficult for Congress to be able to pass things that would stop things like abortion and transgender procedures for minors. So if a third reconciliation does materialize, we want you to know we will be here for you, keeping a close watch on it all. We will also be urging Congress to address our concerns in the bill. In the meantime, we encourage you to be praying for Congress over all of this. All right, stay tuned. Our Biblical Worldview segment is coming up next with Dr. David Clawson. Stay with us.
7: This is Mission Control Houston here in the Artemis Flight Control Room. 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A new chapter of the exploration of our celestial neighbor is complete. Integrity's astronauts back on Earth.
8: When I got back on the ship, I'm not really a religious person, but there was just no other avenue for me to explain anything or to experience anything. So I asked for the chaplain on the Navy ship to just come visit us for a minute. And when that man walked in, I'd never met him before in my life, but I saw the cross on his collar, and I broke down in tears. Like, it's very hard to fully grasp what we just went through. And when the sun eclipsed behind the moon, I think all four of us, I turned to Victor. And I said, I don't think humanity has evolved to the point of being able to comprehend what we are looking at right now, because it was otherworldly. It was amazing.
9: That was Commander Reed Wiseman of the Artemis II mission, reflecting on their journey around the moon. So here's a question. Does that sound like a man that just entered space, an empty, cold vacuum of nothingness? Or did he encounter something so profound, so full, so warm and bursting with life, it's almost as if someone was breathing on it? Perhaps it was so meaningful that the word space doesn't do the journey justice. Well, it sounds like he didn't encounter space, but something else, what the Bible calls the heavens. As the psalmist says, the heavens declare the glory of God and continually pours out speech. And that speech just might leave you speechless if you're seeking it. It seems like Commander Wiseman discovered the truth of Psalm 139 in reality. Where shall I go from your spirit, or where shall I flee from your presence? If I ascend to heaven and orbit the moon, you are there. So here's the glorious news for Commander Wiseman and all of humanity. The heavens aren't far from any one of us. In fact, the Christian story proclaims that the one who sits in the heavens didn't stay there. He came down into our broken world, forsaking heaven's treasure to make you his treasure. And something truly incomprehensible happened the day he died, when the one who stretched out the heavens like a curtain stretched out his hands for us on the cross. But it was impossible for death to keep its hold on life itself. He rose from the grave. He lives, and every sunrise since reminds us that the darkness of night will never eclipse the light behind all light, Jesus, the light of the world. Family Research Council prays that families across America would look up and join the song of the heavens. Praise God in his mighty heavens. Praise him for his mighty deeds. Let everything that has breath praise the Lord.
0: Washington Watch. I am Jody Heiss, your Friday host. Thanks for joining us. Before we get to this final segment, I want to encourage you to join us for the upcoming Pray Vote Stand Summit 2026. It'll be happening this fall, September 24th through the 26th. It's going to take place just outside Washington, D.C. at the Cornerstone Chapel in Leesburg, Virginia. 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That rate will continue from now till June 15th. So go ahead and register or get more information at PrayVoteStand.org. That's PrayVoteStand.org. Also, another real big thing before we jump in this final segment, FRC's Stand on the Word reading Bible reading plan. We're currently in the book of 1 Samuel. We're going to be there for the next couple of weeks, but we have a great companion study guide that offers some tremendous practical insight. The guide is called 1 Samuel, Longing for a King. And now listen, this explores things like leadership, obedience, what it means to faithfully follow the Lord. And we want you to have a copy. Simply text the word Samuel to 67742. That's Samuel to 67742. As you well know, at the end of each week, we love to conclude our Friday segment as well as our week with intentionally examining the news through the lens of a biblical worldview. In fact, 2 Corinthians 10:5, Paul tells us to take every thought captive to the obedience of Christ. And we believe, quite frankly, that this portion, this segment can be a part of doing just that. And as usual, I have Dr. David Clawson. He is the director of the Center for Biblical Worldview here at FRC, and he's also the author of Life After Roe, Equipping Christians in the Fight for Life. And as most of the time, he's here to join us now for our Biblical Worldview segment. Dr. Clawson, thank you for joining us, and happy Friday to you.
10: Happy Friday. Great to be with you again, Jody.
0: All right, listen, I want to start with a couple of hours ago, some pretty big news came out that the Justice Department has put forth a resolution basically putting an end to pediatric gender-affirming care, as they like to call it. Big news just happening. Give us the latest.
10: Yeah, this is pretty breaking news. Just a couple of hours ago, that the Department of Justice announced the first resolution and really an ongoing, what they call a national investigation into so-called gender-affirming care perpetrated against minors. And so, of course, Texas Children's Hospital has been in the news. We've covered it on this program for a couple of years, this ongoing investigation, because a former FRC intern, Vanessa Sivage, was a nurse and was actually one of the whistleblowers at Texas Children's Hospital who raised the alarm that they were providing illegally these gender transition, so-called, you know, gender-affirming care, gender transition surgeries. And so the settlement that the Attorney General, Ken Paxton, and the Justice Department reached with Texas Children's Hospital was just announced, Jody. And as part of this agreement, the hospital has agreed to stop performing these procedures on children. They've agreed to pay $10 million in damages and civil penalties. And this is so interesting, the hospital is announced that they will establish what the DOJ describes as the first dedicated clinic for detransitioners. So young people who had these surgeries performed on them and are now detransitioning to identify with their biological sex. And so this is really exciting news. Again, it shows that the Justice Department is taking this very seriously. And I'm grateful that Texas Children's Hospital, which they describe as being cooperative in this investigation, has agreed to settle. And this is going to protect a lot of children in that area.
0: It surely is. And David, I share with you in the excitement of this. What a great step forward. This is one of those issues that we've been talking about for months and months and months. And to finally start seeing some major breakthroughs like this is really big. Another issue happened earlier this week. In fact, I had a guest on just a little while ago, Chris Mills, talking about this. But one of the biggest stories of the week was the U.S. Supreme Court decision to allow the chemical abortion drug mifepristone to continue being prescribed while it all is being litigated in lower courts. This is obviously a big political issue, but this goes far, far beyond politics. This is a deeply moral, a deeply spiritual issue for Christians. You and I have discussed this many times, but what was your reaction to the Supreme Court's order, and how would you encourage Christians right now to be thinking about this and praying about it?
10: I was deeply disappointed in the Supreme Court's decision, essentially to allow lower courts' decision to be in effect right now, that these abortion pills, as the litigation plays out in lower courts, these abortion pills can continue to cross state lines into pro-life states. You know, Jody, we've talked about this. This is not a peripheral issue in terms of Christian ethics. This is an issue that Christians should be deeply concerned about, because these pills are literally designed to end the life of unborn children. I would encourage believers not to be too inclined to despair or cynicism, because the court's order is procedural. It is temporary. This case is going to continue to play out in the lower courts, so it's not final in any sense. I do think it's important, though, Jody, as we continue to track it, to look what Justice Alito and Justice Thomas, probably the two most conservative members on the court, they did dissent publicly. And Justice Alito made a really important point by framing this case, by allowing these abortion pill companies to have this stake, to continue to stay in place. He's basically, what Alito said is he's arguing, and I agree with him, that abortion rights advocates, telemedicine providers, and abortion pill distributors, they've created essentially an end around of the Dobbs case in 2022 that overturned Roe v. Wade. And so I think Justice Alito is accurate in that. And then Justice Thomas, he made the point that these manufacturers are essentially profiting from conduct that the federal law already prohibits. And so I think we should pay attention to the arguments that Justice Alito and Thomas brought up, because those arguments will, I think, resurface as this full case is litigated in the lower courts. But I think as Christians, we need to be praying about this, because again, these pills we know account for at least 2/3 of abortions that take place in this country. And of course, this is an issue that we deeply care about, because we believe all people, born and unborn, are made in the image of God.
0: Yeah, and those dissenting opinions are extremely important. I will say, I don't know if you were able to join Chris Mills earlier, but he did a good job explaining those opinions, as you just did as well. But he also expressed some concern that there was only two dissenting opinions, and he thought that could signal problems for this going forward. And so, look, we're far from this battle being over, but this is a time for Christians to be praying about this issue, perhaps more than ever. So if you could, David, just one more time, put an exclamation point on this for us. Why is this issue so important biblically? Why is this something that Christians really need to embrace and be engaged in by prayer and other means?
10: And for those of us who follow politics and public policy closely, we can almost become numb to even what we're talking about, Jody. But let's just be really, really clear and direct. Abortion takes innocent human life. As Christians, we believe what Genesis 1 reveals to us, that all people are made in God's image. We all possess inherent value and dignity because we're created in the Imago Dei. From Genesis 1 onward, the Bible presents us with a vision that is pro-life. From Psalm 139's description of our being formed in our mother's womb to Luke chapter 1, where you see this beautiful pro-life passage where the unborn Jesus meets the unborn John, and it describes them as fully embodied persons. And again, 60 million lives have been snuffed out since 1973. And this is the greatest moral rights, human rights issue of our day, Jody. And I think Christians simply have a responsibility to speak clearly. We have a responsibility to speak courageously. It's not the only issue we care about, but this is, there's a clear thus saith the Lord. There's a chapter and verse that reveals to us what God's opinion is on this position. And I think that's why it's incumbent upon us as a matter of stewardship to raise our voice for an entire class of people that cannot speak for themselves.
0: Absolutely. And, you know, before going to Congress, I was a pastor for almost 30 years. And I mean, constantly it was in my heart to preach the word, not to preach pop culture, whatever came out. We would deal with the scriptures. But there were some things that just seemed to rise to the surface with importance. So let me throw this out to you and get your expert opinion on this as well. For those who have preaching, teaching responsibilities, how do they know when a particular issue rises to the same level of importance as, say, abortion? I mean, how do we know when an issue rises to a first order issue biblically? Can you kind of walk us through some ideas of how that question can be determined?
10: Yeah, Jody, a framework that I found really helpful is what distinguishes between straight line issues and what you might call jagged line issues. Jonathan Lehman, the president of Nine Marks, which is a ministry based here in D.C., he kind of coined that phrase of straight line issues and jagged line issues. A straight line issue is one that the Bible speaks directly to and clearly to. You can draw a straight line from the text of Scripture and a public policy issue. Again, the sanctity of human life, marriage, religious liberty, sexuality, they would often fall kind of in this category because the Bible directly addresses them. Again, with the life issue so clear, you know, the Bible literally says, thou shalt not murder. It's in the Ten Commandments. So again, it's a straight line from Bible verse to a policy prescription. Jagged line issues would be issues where Christians need to apply, I think, kind of broader Christian ethical or broader biblical principles to more complicated policy questions. So some examples for that, Jody, would be, you know, think about debates over taxes or zoning laws, maybe even tariffs, specific immigration proposals. The Bible certainly gives us clear principles that can inform how we think about those issues, but I think Christians can still disagree maybe on maybe the best prudential application to those principles. And so that's why it's more of a jagged line from clear biblical revealed text to the issue that's being discussed. And so, again, I just would summarize that, Jody, by saying pastors should speak, I think, with the greatest clarity and confidence where the Bible speaks most clearly.
0: Very good advice. I appreciate that. Yeah, there's so many issues out there right now that seem to be rising to the top, issues that the Bible addresses. And you probably saw this past week, the New York Times published an interview with former Congressman Barney Frank. And of course, he was the first sitting member of Congress that publicly identified as gay. And in fact, he played a major role in the movement to legalize same-sex marriage and so forth. Well, he's now in hospice care, and he's reflecting on the culture and political strategies that advance those causes that were so important to him. But one thing that struck me was how he basically just outlined a roadmap for progressives to continue moving the country in support of these ideologies that are very unpopular, include like gender ideology and transgenderism and that type of thing. So what stood out to you in Congressman Frank's, former congressman's comments? What kind of jumped off the page to you?
10: Yeah, I read the New York Times article where he was interviewed, and he also did an interview with Jake Tapper at CNN, and he's 86. It's really a sad situation. He is dying, and he knows it, and so he's giving these final interviews. And in some of these interviews, Jody, like you said, he's giving advice to his party, a party that he was a leader in for so many years. And it's interesting, the point that he's making, he says, often my party, we push too quickly and too fast on some of these really explosive social issues. And he specifically mentioned how when it came to gay marriage, that part of their strategy, and it's so interesting to hear him admit this openly now, you know, a decade removed from it, where he admits minutes that they took an incremental perspective. He recognized that gay marriage would have been too much to push for too early, and so instead they focused on things like unemployment discrimination, gays in the military, and he said only after we had won some incremental victories, then we were able to push what we wanted the whole time. The ultimate goal was imposing same-sex marriage on all 50 states. And so it's really interesting to see a roadmap laid out for us by one of the architects who really is, when the history books are going to be written, is largely responsible for much of what happened about a decade ago that led ultimately to the Obergefell decision.
0: And it ultimately all comes down to spiritual issues, moral issues, and how that plays out in Congress. The Pew Research Center released new findings, a survey that they had on how Americans feel about religious influence in government and in public life in general. Again, I mean, those are important issues. What jumped out to you in that survey?
10: Yeah, this is really interesting to also look at. It's about 37% of Americans who actually think that religion is gaining influence across the country. It's interesting when you break that down, even with the political parties, more Republicans seem to think it's a good thing that religion is gaining ground, whereas more Democrats seem less inclined to see this as a good thing. I think what stood out to me, Jody, is, again, Republicans and Democrats are really deeply divided on the role that religion should play in public life. And it's also just interesting to see how many Americans seem uncomfortable with this. But again, there's a rising number of Americans that seem to be comfortable with religion in public life. And so, of course, I would argue that religion has a significant role to play in public life. It always has, going back 250 years. And so, of course, we want to do that rightly. We want to do that with wisdom and prudence. But I do think religion has a significant role to play. So I would be within that growing percentage that Pew definitely brought to bear in their survey.
0: Absolutely. Well, David Clawson, as always, I love ending the week with you and getting your input and just trying to look through all this stuff happening in our world through a biblical worldview. Real quickly, 5 seconds, how can people get info about our Biblical Worldview Center?
10: You can go to frc.org/worldview for all of our resources.
0: Great. All right, friends, that wraps it up. 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
12: 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It's been the buzz phrase for quite a while now. There are lots of streaming services out there, but there's only one AFA stream. 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
13: Hello, this is Diana File, and joining me for another discussion today on self-control, a virtue listed in Galatians 5, verse 22 and 23. And really, these virtues, I believe, come out of the fruit of love. And so temperance or self-control, we could define as love in control. If we're depending on that love of God that's shed abroad in our hearts, then we can develop this virtue of self-control, love in control. Now, I want to share with you this scripture in 1 Corinthians 9:24. Do you not know that in a race all the runners run, but only one receives the prize? So run that you may obtain it. Every athlete exercises self-control in all things. They do it to receive a perishable wreath, but we an imperishable. Now, of course, in this passage, Paul is describing our Christian walk to a race that runners run in a race. Now, people have to train. There's certain things they have to give up. There's certain things they have to do in order to train to run in a race. It's something that is required, because if you don't do it, then you're not going to win the prize. And as he says here, there may be a lot of runners, but there's only one that's going to receive the prize at the end. And so he's saying, run so you can get that prize. And he's not talking about in the physical race. He was comparing it to that. You know, back in those days, in Paul's day, they had a wreath that they would give winners. But this, he said, we should be doing, exercising self-control in all things so that we can receive an imperishable wreath. In other words, the true reward of eternal life with the Lord Jesus. Now, it says in the next verse, but I discipline my body and keep it under control, lest after preaching to others, I myself should be disqualified, or a castaway, it says in the King James Version. So this passage right here is like, like a billboard glaring, a lighted billboard getting our attention to how important it is in our Christian walk to have self-control. And so if people do it for, we could name all kinds of sports, people have to condition their body. They have to build up their muscles. They have to not eat certain things. They have to eat good food. They have to do exercises, and they have to keep doing them if they want to stay in shape. Well, this is compared to our Christian walk. That's what we're to do. We are to be realizing that our walk is something far-reaching than any sports. It's far-reaching, more than any race in the natural. It is for eternity and to obtain the prize that we will receive from the Lord Jesus when we have been faithful at doing our duties as believers. And so this is so vitally important. It's very important that we develop self-control in our lives as believers. And it's a continuation. No one has arrived to perfection, but we're headed that way. Like Paul said, I press on toward the mark of the prize of the high calling in Christ Jesus. So through the help of the Holy Spirit, we can have this self-control that will benefit us and others in a very great way. Until next time, get into the Word and let the Word get in you.
14: 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Let's take a look at the weather for the Amarillo area. Tonight, overnight low to mid 60s. Tomorrow, sunny skies, high temperature reaching about 103. Southwest winds gusting to 25 miles per hour. On Sunday, breezy, high temperature about 100 degrees, winds gusting to 35 miles per hour.
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17: Well, when we find out that faith can make you whole, faith in the Word of God, faith comes from the Word of God, faith is God's divine energy. It's released in His Word. It's stored in His Word. God's Word is filled with faith. Without faith, it's impossible to please Him. God wants you to be a partaker of that which He's given. And if we'll enter into His provisions, we can by faith. In fact, the Apostle Paul says that's the way we enter into grace, is through faith. Turn with me to Luke's Gospel, the 6th chapter, verse 17. And he came down with them and stood in the plain in the company of his disciples, speaking of Jesus. And a great multitude of people out of all Judea and Jerusalem from the seacoast of Tyre and Sidon, which came to hear him and to be healed of their diseases. Now notice that phrase, to be healed of their diseases. You know, it makes a difference when people come to be healed. It makes a difference when people come for that purpose. And notice in verse 18, and they that were vexed with unclean spirits, and they were healed, and the whole multitude sought to touch him. And there went virtue out of him, and healed them all. Now, you know there's always somebody trying to figure out, well, is it God's will to heal everybody? Well, now, notice here that there's places, several places in the Bible, where that the whole multitude was healed. Here it says Jesus healed them all. Now, if it wasn't God's will for all to be healed, then those disciples really had a job getting just the right people there, didn't it?
18: Amen.
17: That it was God's will to be healed. Can't you see them out there sorting them out and saying, no, you can't come to this meeting because everybody comes to this meeting getting healed and God don't want you healed yet. He's teaching you something. No, it says virtue, our power, went out of him and healed them all. Now, I want to show you a contrast here. You remember in the 5th chapter of Luke where it said the power of the Lord was present to heal that multitude? But the multitude didn't get healed.
19: Amen.
17: The people thronged him. The people thronged Jesus when he was going to Jairus' house, you know. And this little woman got in there and got her healing. And Jesus said, somebody touch me.
18: Yeah.
17: Well, the disciples said, Lord, the multitude throngs you. And you say, somebody touched you? Well, a lot of people touched you. See, a lot of them touched him just to see if any sparks would fly. Just see if anything would happen.
19: Amen.
17: Let's just see if anything will happen. And nothing happened.
18: Amen.
17: But now notice in this instance it says they came to be healed. That's what they came for. They came to be healed of their diseases. And they that were vexed of unclean spirits, and they were healed. And the whole multitude sought to touch him. And virtue went out of him and healed them all. Healed all that touched him. Now in this other crowd, this other multitude, they thronged him, but nobody got healed but one man. Now see, what I'm driving at is to get you to see that it's the individual's faith that draws the healing power of God. Sure, I can lay hands on you in faith. Sure, I can use my faith to the limit. But I'll tell you, it takes faith with faith at times to get the job done.
18: Amen.
17: Don't just depend on somebody else's faith. Because sometimes if you get healed on somebody else's faith, you may lose it. You don't know how to resist the devil. I remember several years ago, I was teaching on healing and I was ministering that night and there was one lady that came up. I had ministered to a lot of people and I walked up to her and I laid hands on her and it knocked her back and she slid nearly up under the pew and liked to knock me down. The power, it was like an explosion took place when I touched her. Never happened before and never happened since. But I mean she was ready. I mean she was charged with faith. Brother, when I touched her, it just went off. Knocked her down, liked to knock me down. But you see, that doesn't happen every time. Some of the greatest miracles I've ever seen of healing is when I didn't feel anything and the person I laid hands on didn't feel anything. So see, sometimes we get all wrapped up in feelings. Well, bless God, I didn't feel anything. Well, what did that have to do with it?
18: Amen.
17: Divine healing is spiritual.
19: Amen.
17: What did the Word say? They lay hands on the sick and they shall recover.
19: Amen.
17: See, we've made faith too hard. We've made faith too hard. In the 13th chapter of Luke, there was a little woman that came to Jesus. She was all bowed over and couldn't lift herself up. Began with Luke 13, verse 10. And he was teaching in one of the synagogues on the Sabbath, and behold, there was a woman which had a spirit of infirmity 18 years, was bowed together and could in no wise lift up herself. And when Jesus saw her, he called her to him and said unto her, woman, thou art loosed from thine infirmity. But did you notice she wasn't? She just as crippled as she ever was. She hadn't released her faith yet. Now, let me show you a contrast here. See, the centurion said, speak the word only, and my servant will be healed. And when Jesus spoke the word, his servant was healed. He's released his faith. See, his point of contact was when you speak, he'll be healed. This woman probably believed in the laying on of hands. He probably said, if he ever lays hands on me, I'll get healed. He walks up to her and said, woman, you're loosed from your infirmity. But she wasn't. See, he's calling things that are not as though they were. Then he laid his hands on her. And immediately, she was made straight and glorified God. See, she released her faith at the laying on of hands. Makes a difference when you believe in it. Makes a difference when you believe the scripture. Now, I said we've made faith too hard. I see people come into prayer line sometimes. Oh, they're just trying to get faith, you know. Trying to receive their healing. That's probably one of the worst things you can do. I mean, just relax and receive it. See, we get all tensed up sometimes. Jesus said these signs would follow the believer. Now, one of the signs was that in my name, they will lay hands on the sick and they shall recover. Now, see, if you put any integrity in the words of Jesus, then if I'm ministering to the sick by the laying on of hands, then it's my job to lay hands on the sick. That's my responsibility. And I am to believe what Jesus said will come to pass. And that's the reason I'm doing it, because I believe what he said will come to pass. But your job, as the one having hands laid on, is to believe that you shall recover.
20: Amen.
17: And not only that, you are to recover.
20: Amen.
17: Isn't that right? It didn't say that the believer shall lay hands on the sick and recover them. It says they shall recover.
20: Amen.
17: Well, somebody said, I don't

0: God, Jesus said it, and it's going to happen when hands are laid on me. Now, let me show you something else that we get mixed up on sometimes. Healing and miracles of healing, what we call a miracle of healing. Now, you see, last night there was a lady here that didn't even have an ear. I mean, not a hole in the ear, just, you know, damage from birth. Now, she could hear out of that, even though there wasn't even a hole there. Now, that's what we'd call a miracle, or whatever you want to call it. But now, when you lay hands on the sick and they recover, that means from that hour forward, they're going to get better. And it doesn't necessarily mean that the pain's going to leave instantly. It may, many times it does. But you see, it's a process of recovering. And we need to understand that. Some people can't believe God but 5 seconds, and if they don't get a manifestation, they say, I guess I didn't get it. And they don't. But you need to learn to say, thank God I shall recover. Amen. I know I laid hands on a fellow one time. He had chronic back problem for 20 years. I laid hands on him. He told me later, he said, Brother Capps, after you laid hands on me, I hurt worse for 20 minutes. But he said, I kept saying, no, you don't, Satan. Hands were laid on me in the name of Jesus. Amen. And I shall recover. I believe I've received my healing. I believe I've received my healing. He said, before the service was over, the pain was totally gone. And see, I talked to him 6 months later. He said, I never had another pain. Well, it was a recovering process, see. It's my job to lay hands on the sick. It's your job to recover. Yeah. Just simply believe it and say it's done. Now, I didn't tell you to go throw your medicine away. You understand what I'm saying? Amen. You taking medicine, taking the name of Jesus, work twice as fast, all it does is hold the symptoms down. Amen. Don't get involved in all of that. Just say, thank God I shall recover.
1: Amen.
0: Can you say amen?
2: Amen.
0: Praise God. Father, we thank you for your word. We believe that your word has produced in the hearts and the lives of these tonight sufficient faith that those that have needs can receive their healing. And Father, as we lay hands on the sick tonight, we ask you for the anointing of God to bring forth the manifestation of your healing power. For we know that your word has set it forth in no uncertain terms, that Jesus said, the believer shall lay hands on the sick, and they shall recover. We fully expect the healing power of God to minister to every need here in this building tonight. In Jesus' name, hallelujah.
3: 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You know, out in the Southwest where there's a desert out there, there's good seed in the desert, but they don't have enough water to cause them to sprout and come up. When water comes in contact with the soil and the seed is there and it's good seed, it forces it to produce. It has no choice. It has to come up. Now, some of you know about the Word. You know what the Word said, but you may not have enough understanding of it to get it to produce in your life. Now, if you don't understand it, then somebody will talk you out of it, or the devil will talk you out of it. You know, Jesus said, when anyone heareth the word and understandeth it not, then cometh the wicked and taketh away the word that was sown in their heart. Well, out in the desert, there's good seeds out there, the thousands of years old. You get a good rain out there in the desert, and a few days you'll see all kinds of green stuff coming up. Because it has to produce the word of God in your heart if you understand it. When you water it with the water of the Word and it causes faith to come, it forces it to produce. If you don't have a working knowledge of the Word of God, you could know what the Bible says. You could know that it says, whosoever shall say and believe and doubt not in his heart, he'll have whatsoever he saith. But if you don't understand that this is the way it is, Jesus didn't say that to make it that way, it's already that way, that's the reason he told you about it, then you may not carry through with it. Somebody will talk you out of it and say, oh, so-and-so tried that and didn't work. That's offer number 7239, a working knowledge of God's Word. 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
3: Welcome to Victorious Faith. I'm Cherry Campbell. Today I'm going to continue sharing with you the lesson that I've been sharing with you in the last several broadcasts that I taught in a series of Bible studies called What Does the Bible Really Say About Women in Ministry? So join me now for part 10 of this lesson called What Does the Bible Really Say About Women in Ministry? We're talking about words spoken by inspiration of the Holy Spirit, fresh and alive out of the river of the Spirit within. Those words come to both men and women. So if those words are prompted by the Holy Spirit within, and out of your belly shall flow rivers of living water, why should the women have to cap the river? But men can let it flow. No, they're not supposed to put a cap on it. They can let it flow as well, when it's by the Holy Spirit. But it's supposed to be in order, not chaos, not disruptive. So, as I was saying, teaching and preaching in the anointing by the inspiration of the Holy Spirit is a form of prophecy, because it's inspired by the Holy Spirit. Speaking by inspiration of the Holy Spirit in your known language is prophecy. So teaching and preaching by the inspiration of the Holy Spirit is also a form of prophecy. So we just read 1 Corinthians 13:33, for God is not a God of disorder, but of peace. And it's the next verse, verse 34, women should remain silent in the churches. They are not allowed to speak. Now that contradicts the verse just above it and two verses above it, three verses above it. You can all prophesy, but women must remain silent. There's obviously a misunderstanding of that scripture. Then that would mean women cannot pray in their known language, or prophesy, or testify, or even sing under the Holy Spirit's power in the church. Obviously, that's not what Paul meant, because there are other scriptures clearly including women doing all these things: praying, prophesying, testifying, sharing testimonies, and singing even in the Spirit when they come together to worship. Praise the Lord. So we see the baptism in the Holy Spirit was given to women as well as men. What is the baptism in the Holy Spirit for? Acts 1:8. But you will receive power when the Holy Spirit comes on you, and you will be my witnesses in Jerusalem and in all Judea and Samaria and to the ends of the earth. What was the purpose for the baptism in the Holy Spirit? It's for the power to be a witness and to minister by the power of the Holy Spirit in all the earth. That was why he said it was given. So when the baptism of the Holy Spirit came upon women and men, and Jesus said, you will receive power when the Holy Spirit comes on you to be my witnesses, then that obviously means women are being empowered to be witnesses. If a woman is empowered by the Holy Spirit, it is for a purpose, and it is to be used. It is to be used to minister to others in different levels and capacities as the Holy Spirit leads them, just like men. So the power to be a witness coming on women. Then let's look at 1 Corinthians 12, verses 4 through 11. Now, this is what the church traditionally calls the gifts of the Spirit. Actually, more correctly, it would be called manifestations of the Spirit. In verse 7, you'll see the manifestation of the Spirit. There are different kinds of gifts, but the same Spirit. There are different kinds of service, but the same Lord. There are different kinds of working, but the same God works all of them in all. And the complete Jewish Bible says, working them all in everyone. Everyone being including women. The gifts of the Spirit working in women and men, everyone. Verse 7, now to each one, that includes women. There is no, remember Galatians 3:13, there is no male nor female. There is no difference between men and women. And so to each one, men and women, the manifestation of the Spirit is given for the common good. So this is where we see the manifestation of the Spirit. People call them the gifts of the Spirit, but here it's more accurately called, these are the manifestations of the Spirit. To one, there is given through the Spirit the message of wisdom. To another, the message of knowledge by means of the same Spirit. To another, faith by the same Spirit. To another, gifts of healing by that one Spirit. To another, miraculous powers. To another, prophecy. To another, distinguishing between spirits. That's the discerning, distinguishing. To another, speaking in different kinds of tongues. And still to another, the interpretation of tongues. All these are the work of one and the same Spirit, and he gives them to each one. There is no difference between men and women. He is not segregating women. He is not excluding women. He includes women, giving the manifestations of the Spirit to each one, men and women, just as he determines. And then look at Romans 12, verses 4 through 8. For as we have many members in one body, but all the members do not have the same function, so we, being many, are one body in Christ, and individually members of one another. Having then gifts differing according to the grace that is given to us, let us use them, use the gifts. If prophecy, let us prophesy in proportion to our faith. Or ministry, actually that Greek word is serving. If serving, let us use it in our ministering. Actually, other translations, better translations. If the gift is serving, let him serve. He who teaches, let him teach. He who exhorts, let him exhort. He who gives, give with liberality. He who leads with diligence, he who leads, do it with diligence. And he who shows mercy, do it with cheerfulness. Yes, the pronoun he is used, but it is generic, referring to all people, male and female. Just as we do today, many times it's just a generic term referring to everybody. So it's a generic term, and it's showing the different giftings. Women are members of the body of Christ also, right? We're not outside of the body. We're in the body. When Paul says, let us use our gifts, he is not referring only to men. Because obviously there are women who have gifts of prophesying, serving, teaching, exhorting, giving, leadership, and showing mercy. In other words, if the gift is there, allow them to use the gift. If the gift is present, let the gift be used. whether it's in a man or in a woman. So right here, Romans 12, 4 through 8, and 1 Corinthians 12, 4 through 11. 1 Corinthians 12, 4 through 11, the manifestations of the Spirit. Romans 12, 4 through 8, giftings. These are to men and women, authorizing them to use their gifts. If you have a gift, use it. Don't cap it. Don't squelch it. But God is a God of order, not disorder. Do it in an orderly, proper way. The scriptures that we read at the beginning that we're going to get back to again, 1 Corinthians 14:34 and 1 Timothy 2:11 and 12, those were specifically scriptures written about a disorderly use, operation. And they were to bring order and correction, not to eliminate and silence all women for all time, but to bring a correction and to bring order, not to silence for all time. And these, let me say it again. I'm just repetitive because I'm a teacher. That's what teachers do. You have to hear it seven times, they say, in order for it to stick. That's why a teacher repeats. I do a lot of repeating. Again, 1 Corinthians 12, 4 through 11 and Romans 12, 4 through 8. These are naming gifts, spiritual manifestations, and what we would consider even more natural giftings, like serving, leading, exhorting, mercy, teaching. He is saying, let everybody use their gift, but do it in an orderly way. Do not cap the gifts. Do not squelch the gifts. Do not strangle the gifts. Let them be used. Let them operate. Let them flow. Let women and men both flow in their giftings, but do it in an orderly way, a proper way. Glory to God. What you just heard was part 10 of a lesson that I taught in a series of Bible studies called What Does the Bible Really Say About Women in Ministry? And we will continue this lesson again next week. And if these radio broadcasts are blessing you and encouraging you, I invite you to partner with us in supporting the radio broadcast airtime as we are continuing to believe God for more partnership support. 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
7: Shalom, and there you are with your pencil, your paper. And we're here with the prophet Ezekiel.
8: Yes.
7: We're seeing what's going to come to pass out of the mouth of the prophet Ezekiel. And we're starting today, we're talking about the Ezekiel 38 and 39 war, when Russia and other allies, including Persia, are going to come down from the north. They're going to come down into the land of Israel. And God is behind it. He's put a hook in their jaw. He's brought them down there. Now, here's how it's going to happen. Verse 18, it shall come to pass at the same time when Gog shall come against the land of Israel, saith the Lord God, that my fury shall come up in my face. I'm telling you right now, he doesn't like it when people come against Israel. And all the years in the past are going to be culminated in this. For in my jealousy and in the fire of my wrath have I spoken. Surely in that day shall there be a great shaking in the land of Israel. There is going to be, in all that part of the world, every living thing is going to feel this earthquake.
8: It says so.
7: Yeah. So read the next verse.
8: So that the fishes, can you imagine? The fishes of the sea and the fowls of the air and the beasts of the field and all creeping things that creep upon the earth and all the men that are upon the face of the earth shall shake at my presence, and the mountains shall be thrown down. And the steep places shall fall, and every wall shall fall to the ground.
7: Now, the prophetic earth in that time, it was, you might just look at all the Babylonian captivity area, the Persian captivity area, the land around the Great Sea, the land all around there, the prophetic earth, the earth that they knew at that time. It's gonna all feel this. It's going to be a huge earthquake. And I will call for a sword against him throughout all my mountains, saith the Lord God, and every man's sword shall be against his brother. It seems here, Father, God is going to use, he's going to put him in a crossfire. Not so much use the IDF, Israeli Defense Forces, not so much use the American Army,
8: right?
7: But get him in a crossfire.
8: Yes.
7: Now, I think there's already some of that crossfiring going on. Shelley, in the Judgment of the Nations. I have a book, a little book, The Judgment of the Nations, a little mini book. You should get that little mini book from us. And so he puts them in a cross. Every nation on this earth is going to be judged by God, and they're going to be judged by the criteria of how did you treat Israel? How did you treat the nation that was given the call to reveal God to you? So here they're down in Israel, and they're going to know the judgment of God. And it seems that he's going to use them to fire at each other. He's going to get them. He did it a lot, and he had them doing that.
8: Times,
7: oh yeah, in biblical
8: common.
7: Times. I will plead against him with pestilence, with blood. I will rain upon him and upon his bands and upon the many people that are with him, and overflowing rain and great hailstones.
8: Wow!
7: Fire and brimstone. God has a place in the heavens where he stores hailstones. And it says that he's, in the book of Job, it talks about it. And it says that he stores them there for war.
8: Yes.
7: Now, I don't have the scripture down here, Shelley. But
8: okay.
7: You can find it. It's in the book of, just look up hailstones. And he has used them in the Bible. He used them in wars, in
8: yes.
7: biblical wars. In one war, more people were killed by hailstones than other weapons. So these hailstones, there is a place, even science, when this comet was going around the earth, and it was, we saw it for days, and I read into the Newsweek magazine, they said they did a little thing on it, you know, and there's a place in the heavens where like ice balls are.
8: Well, that's where,
7: And one gets loose, you know, and here it comes. It's a comet.
8: So that's Job 38, verse 22.
7: Can you read it, please?
8: And 23. Hast thou entered into the treasuries of the snow, or hast thou seen the treasures of the hail, which I have reserved against the time of trouble, against the day of battle and war?
7: Okay, so God's going to release those ice balls in that place where he's got them stored up in the heavens, mm-hmm. in the space heavens. And they're going to fall down here, and they're going to be hit by giant hailstones, fire and brimstone. Now, everybody's going to know that the U.S. can't do that. The IDF can't do that.
8: No, it has a signature.
7: Nobody can do that.
8: Right.
7: It's got to be God.
8: Yes.
7: So he is going to manifest himself. Thus will I magnify myself and sanctify myself, and I will be known in the eyes of many nations, and they shall know that I am Jehovah. There are a lot of nations, even nations that worship, and they worship a God they call Allah. They don't call him Jehovah.
8: No, he's not.
7: But when this happens, it's going to be God's land, and they know that Israel worships Jehovah. This is a war of purpose. God is a God of purpose.
8: That's
7: he does everything with purpose. And God says, I'm doing this war. I'm going to magnify myself. I'm going to sanctify myself. And I'm going to be known in the eyes of many nations. And they shall know I'm Jehovah. Now.
8: And they're going to be impressed with this power.
7: With power. They are impressed with power. So let's go to chapter 39, verse 7. This is, he tells us in many places here, his purpose. So will I make my holy name known in the midst of my people Israel, and I will not let them pollute my holy name anymore, that the nations shall know that I am Jehovah, the Holy One in Israel. When Israel went about poor, seemingly forsaken,
8: mm-hmm.
7: the Bible says people would say, where's your God? God said, you polluted my name. It would be like Billy Brim's grandchildren on the streets of Tulsa begging. That would be a reflection of Billy Brim, you know? I mean, we even hear, I don't have it anymore, but she used to have her own airplane.
8: Yeah.
7: And her little kids are down here. You see, that's a pollution to God's holy name.
8: Right.
7: When you read about God's plan for Israel, so many times the prophets say, for my holy name's sake, I'm doing this, Israel. I'm bringing you back. I'm blessing you. I'm bringing you back to your land. For my holy name's sake, they're not going to profane my name anymore.
8: No.
7: So there's another purpose. Ezekiel 38 and 39, of course, are the same war. Now, verse 21 of Ezekiel 39. Read that one, Shelley.
8: Okay, let me turn the page. And verse 21, it says, and I will set my glory among the nations, and all the nations shall see my judgment that I have executed, and my hand that I have laid upon them. So the house of Israel shall know that I am Jehovah, the Lord their God, from that day and forward.
7: All right, this is going to be a judgment. It's a judgment against those nations. All nations are judged for how they treated Israel. I don't know of a nation worse. Well, maybe others just as bad. But Russia, through all the centuries, Tsarist Russia, through all the centuries, even down through KGB days. So it's a judgment. It's a judgment against what Iran is doing now. It's a judgment against whatever the others do and have done. It's going to be my judgment. I'm executing it. And the house of Israel will know that I am the Lord their God from that day forward.
8: Glory. Yes.
7: You know now, Shelley, I found it hard to believe when I first started studying Hebrew in the land at the Lord's instructions that there are many Jews who don't believe, called secular Jews.
8: And we know why.
7: Now, I think that if you scratch them down in the middle of them, they're going to believe. But what really happened was the Holocaust. And so many of them questioned. But after this, they're going to have no more questions. When this happens, from that day forward, the house of Israel is going to know I am Jehovah their God.
8: Absolutely.
7: Now, I believe, Shelley, they're going to know, in one of these scriptures he says, they're going to know that I am Jehovah.
8: Yes.
7: I believe that this is going to be a result of this war, which is for purpose, for God's purpose. I believe that one result of it is going to be Islamic people turning to the Lord in mass numbers. We already know, Shelley, you and I know of case after case where he is moving among the Muslim people, where he is appearing to them in visions. We know of one just recently, a couple, amazing story. And he's appearing to them. There's a rustling in the mulberry trees. Oh, yes. They're sons of Abraham.
8: They are.
7: And he is, many of them are. You know, of course, there are Islamic nations that are not. Like, the largest Islamic nation is Indonesia. Mm-hmm. And they're not the sons of Abraham. But many, many, many of them are. Mm-hmm. But whoever they are, especially the sons of Abraham, they're going to see this. And they're going to know. They recognize and they respect strength. That's why when our nation has been weak, with weak presidency, lots of crazy things have happened.
8: That's right.
7: They recognize strength.
8: Yes.
7: And during the Gulf War I, which was in 91, Psalm 91, 1991, it began. And Psalm 91, of course, was your protection
8: it.
7: But, you know, of course, Iraq was sending Scud missiles. And the United States was, we were over in Saudi Arabia because Iraq had attacked Kuwait and Saudi Arabia then, and Kuwait are on, we're allies with them. And so our Air Force, our fighter planes are over in Saudi Arabia and they are attacking weapons caches of the Iraqis. And the way that they do in those nations sometimes is they'll store their weapons in schools or apartment houses or places where people, civilians live. And then when the Israelis go after them, there'll be some kids killed. Well, then it'll try to make Israel look like the bad guys. Yeah. So this lady lived in an apartment house and she knew that weapons were in her apartment house. She had seven children. And she knew that they could be hit because those, I'm telling you, Shelley, those missiles, those American missiles, they were finding their way through windows of buildings mm-hmm. into the caches.
8: Precision.
7: And so she said, I cry out to the God of the Americans. And sure enough, her apartment house was hit. But of all those apartments in that house, one of them was unharmed, and it was hers.
8: Mm-hmm.
7: She saw that the Americans were winning. She didn't even know who his name was.
8: Right.
7: But she cried out to the God of the Americans.
8: Yes.
7: And I believe, folks, it's going to be a lot of the precious, wonderful souls that Jesus died for. See, through this war,
8: the true God,
7: Jehovah,
8: yes,
7: is the living God. Jehovah is God.
8: Yes.
7: And they're going to turn
8: a great harvest
7: to him. The Jews will turn to him in this mm-hmm. as well. Later, their Messiah will be revealed to them according to Zechariah 12 and 14.
8: Mm-hmm.
7: But with this, they'll see Jehovah.
8: Glory to God.
7: And so, we'll
8: see it.
7: We've studied a bit together here, and we would invite you to join us for 3BI, Billy Graham Bible Institute. And so, Shelley and I are going to say shalom, shalom.
8: Shalom, shalom.
9: 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And just like that, you're on your way. You can also give 3BI as a gift. 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
6: Next, I'm going to share with you teaching from the late Kenneth Hagin. Many believers fail to understand the importance of confession. I'm talking about the confession of your mouth. This subject is one of the most important and life-changing subjects that I ever got a hold of. For years, I didn't understand the power of words and the importance of confession. There is more to confession than just confessing your sins. That's a very important part of confession. But there's much more than that to confession. The Bible says so much about the power of the tongue. Death and life are in the power of your tongue. The Bible tells us, in fact, it was Jesus that said it, that you will give account for every idle word that you speak. He said, by your words you'll be justified. By your words you'll be condemned. There is a 4-CD teaching series by Kenneth Hagin teaching explicitly on this subject of confession. He explains the blessings and benefits that come when believers make Bible-based confessions a vital part of their lifestyle. Everybody confesses something. What are you confessing today? We're going to learn some important things as we continue sharing this series. Now, you can purchase these 4 CDs from us for $33. I'll tell you at the end of our teaching segment today how to get these 4 CDs on confession. It could change your life forever like it did mine. Here now is Kenneth Hagin.
10: Now, I'm not going to take time to read it, but I encourage you to read John's Gospel, the 16th chapter, verse 7 through 11. Jesus talks about the Holy Ghost when he is come and what he would do and so on and so forth. And Jesus says here and shows us that the sinner will be convicted by the Holy Spirit of but one sin. He says, of sin because they believe not on me. Amen. Now, many times people have insisted that the sinner confessed all the sins that he's ever committed before he can be saved. What they do is go over there in 1 John 1:9 and get the scripture that belongs to Christians who fail and try to apply it to a sinner. It doesn't apply to a sinner. A sinner couldn't think of everything he's done that's wrong. He couldn't confess every sin that he's ever committed. His whole life's wrong. Every now and then something will pop into my mind, you know, something I did back there before I was ever converted. Well, I never confessed it because I never thought of it. And so if you've got to confess all your sins to be saved, then I've never been saved yet. Amen. Well, somebody said, well, after you thought of it, did you confess it? No, I just laughed about it and said, that fellow that did that's dead. Praise God. He's gone. I'm a new man in Christ. A new man in Christ. Hallelujah. Old things have passed away, and that's part of the old thing that's passed away. The devil just brought a picture of it back to me. Like we had a young man that, he's in the ministry, ordained minister of the gospel today, and has a full pardon. But I got a letter from him before we ever started Raymond, the year before we started Raymond Bible Training Center. He came to Raymond and graduated. I got a letter from him. He was in the Huntsville Penitentiary down in Texas, State Penitentiary, and a Methodist minister from St. Luke's Methodist Church in Conroe has a Bible study there every week, and so he uses my book. In fact, he's spirit-filled, tongue-talking Methodist. And he uses my books and gave them, passes out, gives them to them. And this young man had gotten a hold of the big blue faith study course book, 19 years old. studying that, you see. So he wrote me a letter, thanked me for it, and then he said, I'm coming up for parole, and I'm getting out on parole. Now, he said, when I tell my fellow prisoners that and tell the guards that, they all laugh at me. Because he said, you see, you don't get out on parole first time, you see, it comes up for when you've killed a policeman. Because, see, he's full of dope. He had no knowledge ever doing it, but he is full of dope, you know, and he shot a policeman, killed him. And if you know anything at all, you know that's the truth. But he said, I'll be out in his letter to me. See, he's making a confession of faith, basing it on the Word of God. I'll be out in 10 days. Sure enough, he's out. Came to Raymond, graduated. I'll tell you, you're talking about anointing on a fellow to preach. I mean, just get up to talk. You just feel it. He's ordained minister of the gospel. In fact, we, along with a pastor that he's working with, his associate pastor, well, we signed some papers and all, and the governor of Texas gave him a full pardon. But you know what he told the parole board? He said, the fellow that did that's dead. I'm not going to kill anybody. I don't want to kill anybody. I've been born again. And he convinced that board that he's... Oh, now, I know a lot of folks will do it, you know, just try to make life. But he convinced them at least that he's a new man in Christ. He began to preach to them. 2 Corinthians 5:17, therefore, if any man be in Christ, he's a new creature. Praise God, he said, I'm a new creature. I don't want to kill anybody. I'm not going to kill anybody. And thank God he didn't. Praise the Lord. But now, the thing about it is that, you see, we've tried to make the altar a confessional. And there's no ground for it whatsoever. None whatsoever. Now, what is it that the sinner must confess? Well, now, what did the Bible say? Notice what it said. We just got through reading it a while ago in Romans 10 chapter 9, verse, that if thou shalt confess with thy mouth, now what? The Lord Jesus. I like the marginal reading. The King James said, Jesus is Lord. That means you confess him as your Lord. And that's what that young man was saying to that parole board. Jesus is my Lord now. Hallelujah. Not Satan anymore. I've changed lords. Satan is not my master, my Lord. Jesus is. And I'm a new creature in Christ Jesus. Hallelujah. I remember I was preaching at a certain place years ago. And one of the fellows of the church said, Brother Egan, I believe you could help so-and-so and mention the man's name. And I said, well, I know I can. Now, not that I know so much myself, but I knew the Word of God would help him. And the Word of God will help anybody if they listen to it. Well, he said this man had been coming. You see, the men of this church would come by the church and pray on their way to work from 5:30 to 6:30 every morning. And this sinner man had been coming with them for 6 months, 5 days a week, praying, still wasn't saved. Now, you think about that. Well, when I was introduced to the man, he was in a service of mine, had his Bible there. I just had him to turn to this chapter, Romans 9:10. Said, stand up and confess that you're saved. He said, I'm not saved yet. I said, no, you're not. Read that verse again. With the mouth, confession is made unto salvation. You're not saved till you confess you're saved. You know what he told me later? He said, I said, now read that again. Read it out loud. Romans 9:10. And then do it. Believe it. What does it say? That if thou shalt confess with thy mouth the Lord Jesus and believe in your heart that God raised him from the dead. For with the heart man believeth unto righteousness. With the heart man believeth unto righteousness. That is, that he's right with God because of what Jesus did. And with the mouth confession is made unto salvation. Now he told me afterwards, because he's gloriously saved, then filled with the Holy Ghost. He said, you know, coming here and praying all these 6 months, God knows I prayed and prayed and repented and repented and cried and cried. And see, nobody told me what to believe. He said they would say, well, just believe. I said, what do you mean, just believe? Believe what? Well, I said, believe in God. Well, he said, I believe in God all my life. Jesus said it, but he believed in God all his life. He believed there is a God. Well, just keep on believing. Well, he said, I believe what? But he said, you see, you just took me to the Word and showed me what to believe. Now, what does those scriptures say you're to believe? Believe that God raised Jesus from the dead. Doesn't it? I said, doesn't it? Thank God in connection with believing that God raised Jesus from the dead. See, believe that he died for your sins. See, that's in connection with it. And that he was raised from the dead for your justification, that you might be set right with God. See? For with the heart man believeth unto what?
11: Righteousness.
10: Righteousness. Now that word means right standing with God. You have right standing with God because of what Jesus did. Now that's what you believe. Then what do you say? What do you confess? Jesus is my Lord. Hallelujah. With the mouth, confession made unto salvation, I am now saved. Now, the third kind of confession is the believer's confession of his sin when he has sinned and when he's out of fellowship. 1 John 1:9 says, if we walk, or 1:7 says, if we walk in the light as he's in the light, we have fellowship. Fellowship, one with another, and the blood of his Son Jesus Christ cleanses us from all sin. Hallelujah. Praise God. But if we confess our sins, the 9th verse said, he's faithful and just to forgive us of our sins and to cleanse us from all unrighteousness. So this third kind of confession then is the believer's confession of his sin when he's out of fellowship. Now, that broken fellowship, here's something that needs to be taught in the churches. You see, we who are on the field in ministry are only dealing oftentimes with one side of the subject. There's another side to the coin. You see, when it comes to divine healing, we're endeavoring to move people to a place of faith to believe God now and to be healed. But the Word of God teaches, if we look at it from the standpoint of the Christian, that sometimes sinning on the part of the Christian or broken fellowship will cause sickness in your life. Are you listening? Remember there in James, the 5th chapter? You know, we're all familiar to prove healing. God wants to heal us with James 5, 14 and 15. Is any sick among you? Let him call for the elders of the church and let them pray over him, anoint all in the name of the Lord, the prayer of faith to save the sick, and the Lord shall raise him up. And if he have committed sins, it shall be forgiven.
6: All right, we're about to run out of time for our allotted segment of teaching here. Sharing with you teaching from Kenneth Hagin. He knew a lot about faith and confession of your mouth. That's a part of faith. Confessing with your mouth the Word of God. Your confession should be in agreement with the Word of God. Well, anyway, this series includes 4 CDs of this teaching on confession by Kenneth Hagin. Before you criticize the confession teaching, you ought to look into it and see what the Bible says about it. Since the Bible says that we will give account for every word that was spoken, and since the Bible says that we set in motion the cycle of life by a confession that has its roots in hell, then we ought to learn something. James said if we could control the tongue, we could control the whole body. So it's pretty important what you say with your mouth. So again, before you get too involved in criticizing the confession teaching, you ought to check into it to see what it really is all about. Yeah. So this 4 CD set is available for $33. Now that includes $5 for packaging and postage. So you could save that if you drop by the studio in person at 5754 Canyon Drive. But that's not practical for a lot of you. So it's well worth the $33 to get this teaching. Send a check or a money order in the amount of $33 to Kingdom Keys Network, P.O. Box 8082. That's P.O. Box 8082. Amarillo, Texas, 79114. Let us know that your check is for the Confession series by Kenneth Hagin. Listen again next time for more great teaching from the late Kenneth Hagin.

0: Today is Friday, May 15th. Let's take a look at the weather for the Amarillo area. Tonight, overnight low to mid 60s. Tomorrow, sunny skies, high temperature reaching about 103. Southwest winds gusting to 25 miles per hour. On Sunday, breezy, high temperature about 100 degrees, winds gusting to 35 miles per hour.
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Buddy Rambo some time ago wrote a song that it blessed me the moment I heard it. John's going to help me on the courses. I had a lady right here in the city the other day. We sung it over television. Oh, it's been some months ago. But she said, Brother Swaggart, and I didn't know who she was, but of course the Lord knew. She said, you'll never know how much it blessed me. And I pray that it'll bless you tonight. I've never been this homesick before. Danny?

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1: Today is Saturday, May 16th, sunrise in Amarillo this morning, 6:42. Our lowest temperature this morning is expected to be in the mid-60s. Today, sunny skies, high temperature about 103 in Amarillo. Southwest winds gusting up to 25 miles per hour. Tomorrow, sunny and breezy, high temperature about 100 degrees. Southwest winds gusting to 35 miles per hour.

long time ago, before I was born. But Lord, how the Lord has used this song to minister to me through many valleys of my own. I'll sing this for you.

19:4. Paul said, John's baptism called for repentance from sin, but John himself told the people to believe in the one who would come later, meaning Jesus.

Psalms 34:4, New King James. I sought the Lord, and he heard me and delivered me from all my fears.

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Today is Saturday, May 16th, sunrise in Amarillo this morning, 6:42. Our lowest temperature this morning is expected to be in the mid-60s. Today, sunny skies, high temperature about 103 in Amarillo. Southwest winds gusting up to 25 miles per hour. Tomorrow, sunny and breezy, high temperature about 100 degrees. Southwest winds gusting to 35 miles per hour. 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

Colossians 1:10, New King James, that you may walk worthy of the Lord, fully pleasing to Him, being fruitful in every good work and increasing in the knowledge.

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1: Today is Saturday, May 16th, sunrise in Amarillo this morning, 6:42. Our lowest temperature this morning is expected to be in the mid-60s. Today, sunny skies, high temperature about 103 in Amarillo. Southwest winds gusting up to 25 miles per hour. Tomorrow, sunny and breezy, high temperature about 100 degrees. Southwest winds gusting to 35 miles per hour.

And after these things, I heard a great voice of much people in heaven saying, Hallelujah, salvation and glory and honor and power unto the Lord our God. And I heard as it were the voice of a great multitude, and as the voice of many.

Psalm 27:1. The Lord is my light and my salvation. Whom shall I fear? The Lord is the strength of my life. Of whom shall I be afraid?

Matthew 10:1, New King James. And when he had called his 12 disciples to him, he gave them power over unclean spirits to cast them out and to heal all kinds of sickness and all kinds of disease.

If you died tonight, do you know where you would be in the morning? If you say, heaven, I hope, that's not going to get you there. Jesus said, you must be born again. Without being born again, you will not enter the kingdom of God. Joining a church is not being born again. Getting baptized in water is not being born again. Taking communion bread is not being born again. Doing good deeds is not being born again. Keeping the Ten Commandments is not the way to be born again. To be born again, you must receive Jesus as your Lord and Savior and repent. Jesus said, except you repent, you shall all perish. Call us here at Kingdom Keys Ministries for prayer and help on how to be born again.

Today is Saturday, May 16th, sunrise in Amarillo this morning, 6:42. Our lowest temperature this morning is expected to be in the mid-60s. Today, sunny skies, high temperature about 103 in Amarillo. Southwest winds gusting up to 25 miles per hour. Tomorrow, sunny and breezy, high temperature about 100 degrees. Southwest winds gusting to 35 miles per hour. 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

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For our sake, he made Christ virtually to be sin, who knew no sin, so that in and through him we might become endued with, viewed as being in, and examples of the righteousness of God, what we ought to be, approved and accepted and in right relationship with him by his goodness.

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1: Today is Saturday, May 16th, sunrise in Amarillo this morning, 642. Our lowest temperature this morning is expected to be in the mid-60s. Today, sunny skies, high temperature about 103 in Amarillo. Southwest winds gusting up to 25 miles per hour. Tomorrow, sunny and breezy, high temperature about 100 degrees. Southwest winds gusting to 35 miles per hour.

Matthew 5:14, Amplified Bible Classic Edition. You are the light of the world. A city set on a hill cannot be hidden.

Jude 4, New King James. For certain men have crept in unnoticed, who long ago were marked out for this condemnation. Ungodly men, who turn the grace of God into lewdness and deny the only Lord God and our Lord Jesus Christ.

0: If you died tonight, do you know where you would be in the morning? If you say, heaven, I hope, that's not going to get you there. Jesus said, you must be born again. Without being born again, you will not enter the kingdom of God. Joining a church is not being born again. Getting baptized in water is not being born again. Taking communion bread is not being born again. Doing good deeds is not being born again. 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To be born again, you must receive Jesus as your Lord and Savior and repent. Jesus said, except you repent, you shall all perish. 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

0: Today is Saturday, May 16th, sunrise in Amarillo this morning, 6:42. Our lowest temperature this morning is expected to be in the mid-60s. Today, sunny skies, high temperature about 103 in Amarillo. Southwest winds gusting up to 25 miles per hour. Tomorrow, sunny and breezy, high temperature about 100 degrees. Southwest winds gusting to 35 miles per hour. 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
1: The God who made you made all of us. 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

0: Welcome once again to Bill Gaither's Homecoming Radio, where the music touches the soul and friends are gathered to celebrate the best news ever delivered, the gospel. That's why we're here. Yeah. I'm Daniel Britt, along with a great cast of characters ready to get things started, like Kevin Williams. Right. We have Lauren Talley in the house.
1: Yes!
0: There's Buddy Green. Gordon Motes.
2: I'm here.
0: Hey! Tori Tapp. And of course, Bill Gaither.
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1: Where could I go from your presence, Lord, is more than a rhetorical question these days. Where my journey has taken me has been something I could never have plotted or planned. No road club could have printed out maps for this trip, yet I never left the palm of your hand. Now more than ever, I am at rest in your sweet embrace. How can this be? Turbulent times should be unsettling. Strange territory should leave us feeling bewildered and disoriented. Yet here I am, somehow at rest in your presence. That is familiar, reassuring, peaceful. The psalmist must have learned this too. I can never be lost from your presence. If I go down to hell, your presence surrounds me like a safe harbor. If I fly through the heavens on wings of the morning, your sweet presence puts music to the words. 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You are the cleft in the rock. You are the whale at the bottom of the sea. I've never been here before, Lord, but I know where I am.

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1: And this one features Buddy Mullins. There's a surprise on the way featuring Buddy and Sherry Easter and Kim Hopper. Stay with us. Well, the

0: Homecoming Radio. Now let's go outside of the studio with some special homecoming guests. Here's part of that now.
1: Hi there, this is Homecoming Radio. I'm Daniel Britt, sitting today with Kim Hopper, Sherry Easter, and Buddy Mullins. And this is what you call the homecoming friends.
2: Yes.
1: I think of it like a fruit basket turnover thing. You just put, you just grab some fruits and you throw in there. You add some sweets, a little citrus.
3: Throw nuts. Yeah. That's
1: right.
3: Gotta throw the nuts.
1: Sherry said it. I was resisting that so bad.
3: Let it be said. It's true.
1: Because, you know, neither one of you sing in the same group with each other.
2: Right.
1: But when you're on a homecoming program, you're suddenly...
3: You might be.
1: You might be. Yeah. You might be.
3: And I was just trying to think, you know, I have sung with both of these two. Because he did the vocals on Thread of Hope and I Need You.
4: I need you like flowers with the sunshine.
3: They did vocals on that back in the 90s.
1: Yeah.
3: And then Kim and I have done a lot of live things together.
1: Yeah,
3: that's right. We sound good together.
5: That's right. Back in the 90s.
3: I know.
1: Well, I just found out that Buddy Mullins, maybe not officially and on record, but probably with a hairbrush, sing along with the Hoppers growing up.
3: You know what? That makes me smile. That really makes me smile. That you had a hairbrush. That's why.
5: Boy, couldn't I use one.
3: No. Because girls do that. I didn't know that the boys did too.
6: Well, mine was a jump rope.
3: I was, and I got to have the cord.
1: Yeah, exactly.
3: That's
1: smart, Sherry. Yeah. That's smart.
3: I got the pictures to prove
5: boys
3: it.
5: Boys can't put that together.
1: No, that's right. So tell me about a little bit about the Hoppers for you growing up, Buddy, like what they meant to you.
5: Well, I mean, when I was so young, they used to come to our church.
1: Yeah.
5: And so I was like 4 or 5 years old and Connie and Claude and all of them would come to our church.
1: Before Kim, right?
5: Before Kim.
3: Okay.
5: Oh, yeah, long before Kim.
3: It was BK. Before Kim.
5: Before Kim. Okay. But anyway, we just, our family, when we went on the road, we used to emulate the Hoppers. I mean, we sang Hopper song after Hopper song. So I know more Hopper songs than I know probably of any other group out there.
3: More than Booth Brothers?
5: Probably, most definitely.
3: Okay.
5: I'm not even lying.

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1: Thanks for being with us today. Now let's go outside of the studio to chat with a special homecoming guest. And here's a part of that now.
2: Sitting today with Kim Hopper, Sherry Easter, and Buddy Mullins. And Sherry is somewhere in the late 90s, probably early 2000s. And I don't know whose brainchild this was. You were still part of Jeff and Sherry Easter, of course, but there was something called Best of Friends that came out with you and Joyce Martin of the Martins and Karen Peck of New River. I want to know, like, where that idea, because here we're talking about friends and we're talking about mixing and matching and doing something a little bit different. Tell me about that process.
3: Well, even further back in 1988, I did a trio with Candy Hemphill Christmas and Tanya Goodman Sykes.
4: Awesome.
3: And thank you, Heirloom. And we did that album, and at the time, Candy nor Tanya were traveling, but Jeff and I were.
2: Sure.
3: And we had a full schedule, and Norman asked if I wanted to be a part of an album. He was putting together a female trio.
2: Yeah.
3: And I said, well, I'd love it. Sure. That sounds fun. Let's do it.

0: we did the album. And after that, Tanya and Candy were thinking, you know, we might ought to get on the road and do a few of these songs. Well, I mean, there was no room in my schedule. And so they ended up using Barbara Fairchild to do the harmonies. So the next two albums, the next one album, I believe, featured Barbara. And then the four of us did that. So it was long about that time setting us up for all of that. And so Phil Johnson came to me afterward and said, I'd like to do another female trio with you. And he mentioned, asked me who I would like to sing with. And it just so happened that the Martins and Karen were joining the label at that time.
1: Wow.
0: So it was kind of one of those things that just happens, but we know that God's been doing something always.
2: Absolutely.
0: And so we had a lot of fun doing that one. He actually had songs ahead of time,
1: yeah,
0: you know, that Kenneth had written, said, I'm saving this for that project.
1: Yeah,
0: and,
1: yeah.
0: You know, so it was kind of a neat thing that we put together. And the only frustration I ever felt is it's hard because you don't get to perform those.
3: True. Yeah, there's not really a tour built around that.
0: There's not really a tour built around it. So, you know, like the song If She Could was the ballad that I chose for that album. It's so incredible that I continued to do it for about 10 years.
1: Yeah.
0: Just powerful. She can't.

0: Best of Friends project featuring Karen Feck, Joyce Martin, and Sherry Easter.
1: So it was a lot of fun. I love collaborations. Yeah. Always have, because to me, every voice I sing with, we're kind of talking to each other. We have a communication. Like when Kim and the thing I remember with me and you is me and you and Dean would sing on one of those Gaither things every night.
2: Yes.
1: And so I would look over at them and they'd be looking at me and I would see what Kim is about to do before she does it. Yeah. And Dean's right there gluing. Yeah. You know, so it was just really, it's the coolest form of communication without actually speaking.
3: Oh, yeah.
2: That's right.
3: You get the textures and the personalities, and if the blend can happen, man, you got some.
1: Well, and then there's that camaraderie and that intimacy that we feel right, just from one human to another.
3: Yeah. Mm-hmm.
1: So I love it.

0: This is Tori Tav at Homecoming Radio. Glad to have you with us today. Now let's go outside the studio. We sat down backstage at a concert arena with some special homecoming guests, and here's part of that now.
1: Homecoming Radio, I'm Daniel Britt, sitting today with Kim Hopper, Sherry Easter, and Buddy Mullins. We cannot tell a lie on the date of this actual recording. As I sit and hold the microphone right now, it is Kim Hopper's birthday.
2: Yes.
1: And so what better birthday gift could you receive than to say, hey, get here and have hair and makeup on and do a recording and add to your already busy schedule?
3: It's no problem. I have enjoyed my day thoroughly. It's been busy, and hectic, but I've been with some of my greatest friends, and that just made it very special. Yeah. So I've enjoyed it. And I'm $39.95 plus shipping and handling, and I've been shipped and handled quite a bit.
1: And that's a limited time offer, right?
4: Now, I do have a Kim Hopper story.
1: Yeah, good.
4: For me, this is a big deal to me, and I'm not sure if you and Dean were married yet. But when Dean recorded his solo project, were you guys married already?
5: No,
4: I don't think so. But Dean recorded two songs of mine, and he pulled a couple of singers in on each one of them. One of those songs was called In Heaven, and he pulled Kim in. And I think that's when because nobody's really talking about y'all being engaged back then.
5: Yeah.
4: And that's when I thought, I wonder if something's going on there.
5: There was.
4: Yeah, there was. Because it wasn't long after that y'all were married.

0: anyway, but I remember being so honored to have Kim Green popping on there singing. So I thought that was
1: awesome. Well, I think I can beat that one H once. I have letters to this day from Sherry Williamson to Kim Green.
2: Yes.
1: Kim Green back to Sherry Williamson.
2: Yeah. Wow. Sherry was a dear, dear friend. And one of the first people that I kind of met as my family and I broke into it. And we were young.
3: Yeah.
2: And she was starting with Jeff and Sherry. And so, you know, it was kind of a new ground being broken for both of us. And even when she was still with the Lewis family, we kind of got to know each other. And
1: when I was with the Lewis family, yeah, that was the thing, because not everybody is from a family group.
3: Right.
1: You know,
3: right.
1: We three get it.
3: Yes. Yeah.
1: But, you know, not everybody's from a family group. And there's this special thing that happens there. And so we talked about that. We talked about clothes.
3: Yeah.
1: You know, where did you get this dress? I don't know. Where'd you know, and it just...
3: Not buddy.
1: What, 2 15 and 16-year-old girls we talk about?
2: I was so enamored by her and her talent and everything.
1: Back at you. And I vote that she always sings soprano.
3: Oh, yes.
1: Always. I will always take the bottom part, and I will wrestle her if she tries to think different.
2: Yes. Yeah, I think we need to try that sometime. Let me sing the bottom one.
1: Oh, don't underestimate me. I like that alto.

0: This is Homecoming Radio, Daniel Britt with Buddy Mullins, formerly of the Gaither Vocal Band, formerly of the Mullins, formerly of, I could fill in the blank a few Jeff times. And then we get the Booth Brothers, Sherry Easter of Jeff and Sherry Easter, but formerly of the Lewis family. We've got Kim Hopper, formerly of the Greens. So there's a connection here. You all came from singing families.
1: That's right.
0: Is it DNA or is it learned or is it yes to both?
2: All of the above.
1: All of the above. That's true. That's true. There is the DNA. I mean, you grow up together. You say your words the same way. So there's naturally and wonderful harmony that's built in families. Yeah. But then I learned so much from my brothers. I mean, they were talented in their own right. Tony with his comedy, and I'm doing a little bit of that here and there. Yeah. And I can remember the things that Tony used to say and that he had learned. And then my brother Tim just has a heart of gold.
3: Yes.
1: I don't know. We just learned so much from each other. And then I think I carried that when I came to the Hoppers, I had to sort of learn to sing all over again because I didn't say my words the same way. Sure. And we had to take time to learn to harmonize and there'd be the blend. And we all had to give and take because we'd all been with our own families. But it turned out that this was God's plan for all of us. And now the three of us have sung so much together, we kind of sound like family.
2: Is that the truth?
1: That's right.
2: Because you learn to listen. Like each other.
4: Yes.
2: Right.
4: Yes. In a family group, you learn to listen.
1: Yes, exactly.
4: And so when any of my friends here start singing, first thing I'm going to do, especially if I'm not carrying it with melody, then I'm going to listen.
3: Yes.
4: Oh, I'm listening really quick to try to hear where they are.
1: Yeah.
4: You know, how they're singing, what they're doing.
2: How they say their words. Yeah. That's what we were talking about a couple weeks ago. I had this wonderful moment because at the age of 15, my favorite artists were the Archers.
3: Yeah.
2: So to ask them to be on my project 2 or 3 years ago, and then fast forward, they come to our home and we're in the den and we're singing, and me and John Cruise are standing there. Now Cruise family also my favorites.
3: Right.
2: So John and I are standing there and Steve is singing. And when Steve got to his lick, he said, "Solution." Me and John did. We "Solution." And we didn't discuss it.
4: Right.
2: We just knew he was going to say it because we said it that way.
1: That's right.
2: You know, so we do. We pay attention. And I think if I could give my family credit for anything, it's the energy that they brought on stage.
1: Yes.
2: And also the fact that this is the job. Yes, we are Christian people. Yes, we want to sing gospel songs, but I don't ever think too much of myself.
3: Sure.
1: Oh,
2: I literally, it's a job.
1: Yeah.
2: I'm going to work and we go do our job. Yeah. And then so it's not about the awards, the accolades, all the other stuff. It's about showing up and rolling up my sleeves and going to work.
1: Yes. That's right.
3: Yes.
2: And I thank my family for that because they instill that in me.
5: When

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It's from the Testify Project, the Gaither Vocal Band, featuring the lead vocal of Buddy Mullins on that one. 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

First John 3, verse 4, New King James Version. Whoever commits sin also commits lawlessness, and sin is lawlessness.

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Be of good courage, and he shall strengthen your heart, all ye that hope in the Lord.

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Oh, but listen to me, Dad. Sometimes it gets a little cold, but he helps me

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Hallelujah. Thank you, Jesus. Thank you, Jesus. One more time, a clap offering of praise, and you can be seated. Ronnie Goss.

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Today is Saturday, May 16th, sunrise in Amarillo this morning, 6:42. Our lowest temperature this morning is expected to be in the mid-60s. Today, sunny skies, high temperature about 103 in Amarillo. Southwest winds gusting up to 25 miles per hour. Tomorrow, sunny and breezy, high temperature about 100 degrees. Southwest winds gusting to 35 miles per hour.

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1: Today is Saturday, May 16th, sunrise in Amarillo this morning, 6:42. Our lowest temperature this morning is expected to be in the mid-60s. Today, sunny skies, high temperature about 103 in Amarillo. Southwest winds gusting up to 25 miles per hour. Tomorrow, sunny and breezy, high temperature about 100 degrees. Southwest winds gusting to 35 miles per hour.

Romans 5:5, New King James Version. Now hope does not disappoint, because the love of God has been poured out in our hearts by the Holy Spirit who was given to us.

0: Today is Saturday, May 16th, sunrise in Amarillo this morning, 6:42. Our lowest temperature this morning is expected to be in the mid-60s. Today, sunny skies, high temperature about 103 in Amarillo. Southwest winds gusting up to 25 miles per hour. Tomorrow, sunny and breezy, high temperature about 100 degrees. Southwest winds gusting to 35 miles per hour. 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
0: Ricky File here. Many of you have heard me speak of Finest Dake through the years and the Dake Bible. We've sold a lot of those through the years. And the God's Plan for Man book. We've sold a lot of those, and I teach from that book from time to time in our class called God's Plan for Man. I have even shown the class a chart from time to time that was painted for Dake. I ended up with it thanks to Dake's nephew who gave it to me. It was a chart that was painted in 1931. Anyway, I have something special for you, and that is teaching from Brother Dake. This is actually a recording of Finest Dake himself.
2: Again, friends, we come to you with another message on divine healing and health. According to the Bible, we pointed out to you before that one of the common excuses of unbelief is that people are sick for God's glory. And we pointed out to you that if such be the case, then people should always want to remain sick and should always become more sick in order to get deeper into the will of God. And you see how ridiculous that would make us appear in the eyes of intelligent people. That is not the teaching of the Bible. It is not God's glory that you be sick at all. God can get no glory at all out of your sickness. He can get glory perhaps in spite of your sickness through other means and by other ways, but not because of your sickness. Another common excuse of unbelief is that the sick one is under the chastening of God, and that it would be presumptuous to ask God to heal under any circumstances, or especially under those under which they are. Now the sick one hides behind Hebrews 12:5-10, but this passage compares the chastening of God to that of human parents. And we know that no human parent will chasten any child by sickness and disease. Would you? Certainly you would not. Is God less loving than earthly parents? Jesus taught that he was more loving than men. So if men will not chasten by such means, then lay this theory aside once and forever and quit being deceived by Satan. All the sick one has to do is to recognize that the source of his trouble is the devil, and then cooperate with God to defeat him so that healing will come, and then God will get glory for the healing. If men will not obey God or exercise faith in him and offer resistance to Satan, then God will not work in their behalf. A good father will help a boy out of trouble that he will never be, but he will never be responsible for getting him into any trouble. A father will use the occasion of the troubles his children get into to teach certain lessons and perhaps chastise them, but he will not deliberately will or be a party to destroying his children by disease. A father also will help rescue a child when attacked and beaten by any enemy, but he will never jump on the boy and help his enemy destroy him. You know that to be true. Likewise, a child of God does not have to accept sickness as a chastening from God. He needs to realize he is set upon by demons and not God, and that God is the source of his deliverance. Only one passage on chastening in the New Testament could be used of the physical sickness, and the cause of the failure to get healing here is not appropriating healing from the broken body and the shed blood of Jesus Christ, not to the chastening of God. So the law of sowing and reaping had to be executed. They could have believed God instead of being defeated through unbelief. The Greek word for chastening in Hebrews 12, 5 to 10 is paideo, and it means child training. It is translated instructing, 2 Timothy 2:25. It's translated taught in Acts 22, 3, and teaching in Titus 2, 12. And also it is translated learn and learned in 1 Timothy 1:20 and Acts 7, 22. It's translated chasten in 2 or 3 and 4 places. And chastise in Luke 23:16-22. Suppose we read in these passages the idea that the only way one can learn anything is by sickness and disease. One can then see how foolish is such an idea. He can also see that this is not the way God chastises men, and men chastise each other as recorded in the various scriptures where the word chastise is found. It is true that God permitted men to be punished by sickness, but in each case the person had sinned and had broken the law of God, and this gave Satan an occasion to attack him. In such instances, God simply used the trouble as an occasion to teach certain lessons and to help the person out of trouble, just like any other parent would do. When one says he is under the chastening of God, he admits that he has sinned and rebelled against God, and that to the point where he got into the hands of Satan, and therefore he thinks that God will do nothing except permit him to reap what he has sown. But in the circumstances, he can still repent and surrender to God, who will immediately heal him if he will have faith, because we're promised such in the many statements that we've already given to you before. Where no known sin has been committed, and yet a sick one imagines he must be ill because of something that he has done, this is a clear case of demon deception and attack, which should be met by vigorous resistance in the name of Jesus Christ and by faith in the blood of Jesus Christ. We're told this in James 4, 7, resist the devil and he will flee from you. Draw nigh to God and he will draw nigh to you. And Peter in 1 Peter 5, 7 and 8 advises us to resist the devil. So let us forget the idea that God chastens his children with cancers and TB and destroys their very life just because we have been taught so many foolish and ignorant ideas of God Almighty and the gospel in centuries past and to this present day. The third excuse of unbelief we might mention is that the one who does the afflicting is God, and therefore, why ask him to remove it? Christians hide behind this excuse because David said, many are the afflictions of the righteous, Psalm 34:19. Therefore, they think afflictions are God's will, and there is no use to resist them. This kind of an argument will not stand up in view of the many passages where the word affliction is found. It is found 177 times, and only once is it clear that it refers to physical sickness, Psalm 107:17-20. Not even James 5:13 is clear that it refers to sickness. It is used in many ways other than in reference to sickness, such as men afflicting men. In Genesis 15:13 and Exodus 1:11, when the Egyptians were destroying the firstborn of the Israelites. And then we read of husbands afflicting wives in Genesis 31:50. That doesn't mean the husbands gave the wives a lot of diseases. And then we read of men afflicting their own souls, Leviticus 16:29-31, and that could not possibly mean that men gave their own souls a lot of diseases. And Ruth 1:21, where we have the idea that affliction refers to the loss of loved ones, it doesn't mean that the lost one that was lost, or the one that was lost, or the one that had died, that the ones who remain gave that person who died a lot of sicknesses and diseases. And then the word affliction is used many times of family troubles in Genesis 29:32, and of imprisonment in Psalm 107:10, Philippians 4:14, persecution, 1 Thessalonians 1:6, trials. Isaiah 48:10, and even wars. Psalm 44:12, and other scriptures. And then, two, it is used of fastings of God's people, afflicting themselves, voluntarily afflicting themselves by abstaining from food. Isaiah 58:5. In not one of these cases should we understand the idea of sickness and disease. Men are often spoken of as afflicting themselves, and we certainly couldn't conceive of men deliberately giving themselves a lot of diseases, could we? Both God and Christ are spoken of as being afflicted. And shall we say that God and Christ had a lot of diseases? That they took a lot of diseases themselves, and that men afflicted them with diseases when they were afflicted? No, we cannot possibly carry out such an idea consistently with all scriptures. Should we say that all these kinds of afflictions are physical diseases? Then none of these scriptures would make sense. Yet in the Christian realm, the word affliction is almost totally used of sickness and diseases. But with few exceptions, is this the case? The Hebrew and Greek words for affliction means to look down, to browbeat, to depress, to abase self or to humble self, displease or hurt or vex or grieve or be sad. God never sends any of these trials. Sin and Satan are to blame for such afflictions as well as for sickness. Therefore, do not blame God for any ill that comes to you or to anyone. If he is not the cause of these afflictions, then one can freely ask in faith in God that God will stand by him and deliver him from the source of his trouble. If the sick one wants to insult God by laying the blame on him and use this as an excuse for his unbelief, then let him remain sick. There is nothing God will do for him until he is awakened from his delusion and brought to faith and humility. It is not presumptuous to pray to God for any good thing. In fact, we are promised that no good thing will he withhold from him that walketh uprightly. Psalm 84:11. The true believer can get what he wants and does get what he wants. For if he really wants it, he will exercise faith in God to get it. It is presumptuous to lay the blame for sickness upon God instead of on the devil. If men would try half as hard to believe God as they try to disbelieve him, and as they seek to throw reflection upon him, then they would be much better off. Failure on God's part to heal because men fail or refuse to have faith cannot glorify God. He cannot be glorified, as we pointed out to you before, by sickness. He can be glorified only by delivering from sickness. Now then, this power was demonstrated in the early church, and if men today would become real believers and contend for the faith once delivered to the saints, then we wouldn't have so much trouble with the sickness question any more than we need to have with a sin question. So, my friend, let's lay aside these unbelief excuses, these excuses of unbelief, such as we're under the chastening of God, or that God does the afflict.

get down to serious business concerning the Word of God. This is one of the greatest deceptions and lies of Satan. To prove that it is always God's will to heal, we want you to note some very scriptural facts. God would not have healed people in both testaments, as proved in many cases of healing, as we have already dealt with, if it had not been his will to heal all who came to him by faith. God is no respecter of persons. In Romans 2:11, that is plainly written. Also, in the second chapter of the book of James, verse 9, God tells us if we have respect to persons, we commit sin. This proves that God will heal all alike and that he has no respect to persons. Everyone can be healed the same way that others have been healed. They have the same right to such healing, for it is part of the promises of God, part of the program of God for this age, and part of the atonement of Jesus Christ. For himself took our infirmities and bare our sicknesses. And in 1 Peter 2:24, we're told, who his own self bare our sins in his own body on the tree, that we being dead to sin should live unto righteousness, by whose stripes ye were healed. God would not have been definitely dealing with people all through the ages concerning their trust in him if he did not want them to trust in him. God would not have made it plain that it was his will concerning healing if it were not his will to always heal under the same circumstances. God would have been the originator of sickness and disease if it were not his will to heal all manner of sicknesses and diseases in the human race. He would not have healed even one person in either testament, and he would not have provided for and freely promised healing if he were responsible for such sicknesses. It was God's will that man should be healthy and sinless forever when he created him. And this is still the highest will of God as expressed in 3 John 2. We read, "Beloved, I wish above all things that thou mayest prosper and be in health, even as thy soul prospereth." Jesus Christ proved it to be God's will to heal all the sick when he actually healed all that were oppressed of the devil. In Acts 10:38, we read how God anointed Jesus of Nazareth with the Holy Ghost and with power, who went about doing good, healing all that were oppressed of the devil. When he gave the early church power to carry on the work of God, he began both to do and to teach. That further demonstrated healing to be the will of God for people in this age. Matthew 28:20, we definitely have the statement, "Teaching them to observe all things whatsoever I have commanded you. And lo, I am with you always, even to the end of the world." And in Mark 16:15-20, we have this teaching, "These signs shall follow them that believe." And in John 14:12, we have this statement, "He that believeth on me, the works that I do shall he do also, and greater works than these shall he do, because I go unto my Father." Why such wonderful statements in the Bible if it were not God's will to heal people in modern times? Neither Christ nor the early believers would have destroyed sickness or considered it to be the work of the devil if it had been the work of God. Sin is also the will of God if sickness is the will of God, for both were dealt with on the same basis. For in Matthew 9, Jesus Christ said, "Whether it is easier to say, thy sins be forgiven thee, or take up thy bed and walk. The Son of Man hath power on earth to forgive sins." We know he had power on earth to heal all manner of sicknesses and diseases, and we know that God didn't give him that power to rebuke God and to counteract the will of God and destroy the will of God in the lives of men. He did all those healings to definitely prove to men that sicknesses and diseases were the works of the devil. And as expressed in 1 John 3:8, he was manifested that he might destroy the works of the devil. In James 5:14-16, we have the fact that sins will be forgiven people who are prayed for and who will have faith for healing. And in Matthew 13:15, we have another statement proving that healing should accompany even conversion. And if people were taught the truth, then they could expect to be made perfectly

0: well at the time that they are born again and converted. For that passage, as well as the 28th chapter of the book of Acts and the 6th chapter of Isaiah, another scripture says, lest at any time they should hear with their ears and understand with their heart and be converted, and I should heal them. Now you have the idea that healing and conversion goes hand in hand. Satan and demons would not fight to make and to keep men sick if it were the will of God for them to be sick. They would see to it that men would continue in the will of God. So, if the sickness and disease were the will of God, then we wouldn't have any opposition from Satan in staying sick. Satan would try to make all men well. He certainly would be a healer himself if it were the will of God for people to be sick. Now, because he is so contrary to God and such an enemy of God, he would do everything under the sun to see that sick people get their healing if it were God's will for people to be sick. It is an unfailing principle of Satan to work just the opposite of the will of God. When one argues that it is God's will for them or anyone else to be sick, he is in direct cooperation with Satan and not God. For Jesus told us in John 10:10, the thief cometh not but for to steal and to kill and to destroy. But I am come that they might have life and have it more abundantly. Jesus Christ would not have died to heal men of all sicknesses if it were the will of God for them to be sick. And if he wanted men to bear sicknesses and diseases, the very things that he bore in his own body on the cross. Every time men asked Christ to heal, he did it. And he repeatedly said, I will, I will. And there isn't anyone that can point to one verse of Scripture or one statement by Jesus Christ, by the apostles, by any prophet, by any writer of the Bible that ever said from God's lips, I won't. God has always been willing to heal men, to forgive men, to bless men, and to see that men come out from under the curse and be delivered from all the works of the devil. That is still the will of God today, since Jesus Christ spoke only as God gave him the words to speak. Then we can definitely say that it is God's will to heal people, for he said from God, I will, on many occasions in healing the sick people. There can be no analogy between Christ's prayer, if it be thy will, and the prayers of Christians concerning God's will to heal. Healing is always the will of God, and we should consider it such and let that point be settled once and forever. It is already his will, or he would not have sent Jesus Christ into the world to give to men life and give it more abundantly. And he never would have permitted Jesus Christ to make such broad statements, promises to all men, such as ask what ye will and what things soever ye desire. When ye pray, believe that ye receive them and ye shall have them, and many like statements. In fact, whatsoever and anything and all things ye shall ask in prayer believing, we have definite promises that we may receive, if we have faith. How literally foolish it is to ask God to know his will concerning anything that is already clearly his will. Never be guilty again of praying a useless, unbelieving prayer concerning anything that God has definitely promised. Never say one more time concerning anything that it is the will of God to do for you, if it be thy will. You don't have to use an expression like that. That is an unbelieving prayer, for it is contrary to the revealed will of God. It is a sinful reflection upon God himself. For God has always told us, from the beginning of the Bible to the end, what is his will for the human race concerning their physical, spiritual, and material needs. Sick people should ask God to forgive their unbelief, even when they are only tempted to question the will of God concerning healing. The will of God is expressed in the Lord's Prayer, thy will be done in earth as it is in heaven. If one could be presumptuous enough to argue that heaven is full of sick people, that this is God's will on earth, one might question the will of God and excuse unbelief. This prayer has been perverted by Christians almost universally. Even Christian hymns and writings disclose such delusions of Satan to keep men in bondage to himself. Christians actually thank God for the work of the devil. Satan also leads them to believe that his works in their bodies glorify God and that they are in his perfect will by having sicknesses. A clear example of this may be expressed in a hymn written in the Alps in 1874. And the writer of this hymn says this: I take this pain, Lord Jesus, from thine own hand. The strength to bear it bravely thou wilt command. I take this pain, Lord Jesus, as proof indeed that thou art watching closely my truest need, that thou, my good physician, art watching still, that all thine own good pleasure thou wilt fulfill. And listen to this: I take this pain, Lord Jesus, what thou dost choose. The soul that really loves thee will not refuse. I take this pain as thine own gift. And so on. Such statements like that are certainly out of harmony with the statements of the Bible, because God does not send those things. Jesus Christ, as a great physician, does not send sicknesses, or he wouldn't be a physician. One can only say that such poetry is definitely inspired of satanic spirits and not of God Almighty himself. Now, here's another good promise for today that I would like for you to consider. In the 54th of Isaiah, the 17th verse, no weapon that is formed against thee shall prosper, and every tongue that shall rise up against thee in judgment thou shalt condemn. Delight thyself also in the Lord, he shall give thee the desires of thine heart. Now, friends, we come to you again this morning with another message on excuses of unbelief concerning healing and answered prayer. We pointed out to you before how that people consider sickness and disease and certain curses of the human race to be the blessing of God and the direct will of God. We quoted to you a piece of poetry written in 1876 of a Christian hymn writer saying that pain and sickness and disease and so on were definitely from God's own hands, and praising God for the pain and for grace to stand such pain. One can only believe that such poetry was inspired of Satan instead of God. And to think saints are so deceived. Surely Satan stands back and laughs with glee when he can get God's own children to accuse him of putting on them the works of the devil. Sickness is an enemy, and death is an enemy. So why should it be God's will that his enemies should be the victor in the lives of his people? It does not make sense, and it is not scriptural. It is as it is impossible for God to communicate disease as it is impossible for him to propagate sin and rebellion. Neither sin or sickness comes from God, for they do not belong to him. If so, then they would continue with him forever. And people would continue in sin and sickness even in the new earth after the curse is removed from humankind. But in Revelation 21 and 22, we have plain statements. There will be no more sickness, pain, and any more curse. So if those curses are removed, then we should consider them today as curses and not as blessings from God Almighty. They belong to a fallen world of sinful creatures. And if we recognize that and believe in the redemption of Jesus Christ, then we can come out of all the curses that Jesus Christ bore to take away from us in this life. It is not presumptuous to pray in every case for healing, believing from the whole heart that it is already God's will and that it will be done according to his will. That is not presumption at all. That is faith, and that is a practice of the gospel. If it were not the will of God to always heal, he never would have provided means of healing. He never would have made a covenant to heal people. He never would have promised healing. He never would have demonstrated it. He never would have rebuked men for not having faith for it. He never would have continued to heal in every age. And not only that, he never would have made healing part of the spiritual equipment of the church and part of the program of the New Testament. Another excuse of unbelief is that healing is not in the atonement, because all saints are not healed. Well, one might as well argue that forgiveness is not in the atonement because all sinners are not forgiven. This is illogical and unscriptural, to say the least. The reason all Christians are not healed is because they fail to believe that God heals, just like a sinner fails to believe God for the salvation of his soul. Only those who have faith will get what they want. Only sinners who repent and believe the gospel will be saved. And only people who have faith and believe in the healing in the atonement and ask God for healing and believe it without a question will get healing for the body. One of the most insensible and foolish arguments of unbelief today is that divine healing, the gifts of the Spirit, miracles, and all supernatural inspiration and manifestation ceased in the days of the apostles. In the first place, we can say that there's not one statement that ever suggests any such theory. The Bible promises healing throughout this age, as we have seen thus far in hundreds of scripture. We know of thousands today that have been healed and can produce them to testify in any court that they have been miraculously healed by the power of God. Men use the case of Trophimus in 2 Timothy 4:20 to prove that the day of miracles is over and that Paul and others had lost their power by this time. But this example does not prove this. The Greek word for sick here is asthenēo, from asthenes, literally meaning to be feeble or strengthless or weak, does not always refer to physical sickness or some disease. It is translated without strength in Romans 5:6, where we read, when we were without strength, Christ died for the ungodly. That doesn't mean when we were all diseased and sick and ready to die, Christ died for the ungodly. Translated weak in faith in Romans 4:19 and Romans 14:1-2, Paul said, him that is weak in the faith, receive ye, but not to doubtful disputation. You wouldn't want to understand that him that is sick in the faith or him that is diseased in the faith, receive ye, but not to doubtful disputations, would you? No, it has the idea of weakness without any idea of physical sickness or disease. And it's spoken of or used in connection with the law, in that it was weak, the law was weak. You wouldn't say that the law was disease or had some sickness, would you? And that it was weak through the flesh, God sending his own son in the likeness of sinful flesh. Then we have weak conscience mentioned in the Bible, and weak people. You cannot say that such consciences and such people were sick and diseased. Then we have such a statement as weak and beggarly elements of the world. And weak as far as boldness is concerned. You couldn't say that the beggarly elements of the world were sick and diseased, would you? So let's be sensible about some of these human arguments. Be more sensible in what some of us are manifesting today. Trophimus was no doubt run down in body and had a physical breakdown because of his many labors for Christ. And he needed to stay in Miletum to regain his strength and rest a while. This is definitely stated of Epaphroditus, who was brought back to health by proper rest and faith in Philippians 2:25-30. No doubt it is true of many people in Bible days that they did not exercise faith to get healed, as many of the Corinthians in 11:29-32. But that does not do away with the fact of God's plan and God's provision. We have a lot of people today who are not appropriating the benefits of the gospel. And shall we say the gospel is not true? Shall we say the gospel has lost its power? Shall we say that the gospel was only beneficial to people in the first century just because today a few people are not getting the benefits? Multitudes all through the ages have not received the full benefits of the gospel. We cannot blame the gospel. We have to blame the multitudes for not having faith in the gospel and for acting in faith according to the New Testament program. Divine healing does not give us liberty to abuse our bodies and overwork day and night. We need proper rest and care for the body if a breakdown is to be avoided. Just because Trophimus had to stay at Miletus to regain bodily strength, this does not do away with the many promises that God will heal all who pray in faith. Even if this case was that of a disease, it does not set aside one promise any more than the case of Judas being lost would set aside the plan of salvation, or that all men could be liberated from sin. Such arguments come solely from unbelief in the whole Word of God and willful rebellion against the truth. Or, if not from these, it comes from willful ignorance of the Bible. Another excuse made for unbelief is that all men in the Bible were not healed. So all men today cannot be healed. That's quite a popular theory. If one tried to get healing today like Asa in 2 Chronicles 16, 12 to 14, and like King Uzziah in 2 Kings 1, and like the woman in Mark 5, 24 to 34, he will likely fail to get healed. But if one will take the hundreds of examples in the Bible and follow them to the letter, take the many promises and the many scriptures and follow to the letter the promises and the provision in the Word of God for physical healing, then people would be healed. Others excuse their unbelief by claiming human remedies are used in the Bible days instead of spiritual and divine means to heal sickness. Hezekiah's poultice is used by some to prove God commanded human remedies, but a casual reading of Isaiah 38 will show that his life already was prolonged 15 years before any poultice was applied. And it was used for cleansing only, not to cure or not to bring life to the man or restore him back to health. And then some stumble over Timothy's stomach and over other details in the Bible. But why worry about those examples in the Bible and all the different scriptures that men could possibly stumble over? Why not be sensible about the whole program and recognize that either Jesus Christ died to forgive us or he didn't. He died to heal us or he didn't. And God loves us enough to do it or he doesn't love us enough to do it. And just let it be settled on that basis. And do not stumble over so-called human remedies and failures in the Bible. Some people even stumble over Paul's thorn in the flesh and claim that it is God's will not to heal some people. Well, his thorn in the flesh was not weak eyes or some disease as some men claim. It was simply and only an angel of Satan, as plainly described in 2 Corinthians 12:7, where this thorn is mentioned. So many teachers of religion say publicly and privately that they do not know what Paul's thorn in the flesh really was, but they'll go ahead and try to prove it some disease, even though they don't know what it was. But in 2 Corinthians 12:7, if they will read that simple statement, it says a messenger of Satan, literally in the Greek, an angel of Satan. The expression thorn in the flesh should be understood in the same sense as it is understood in Numbers 35, 55, Joshua 23, 13, and Judges 2, 3, and 8, 7. In these passages, no disease is mentioned, for they refer to the wars and the hardships Israel was going to go through at the hands of the giants whom they refused to kill. The thorn in Paul's flesh, therefore, refers to the sufferings of the angel of the devil that he caused him to go through, as listed in 2 Corinthians 4, 8 to 18, and 6, 1 to 10, and 11, 16 to 23, and other scriptures. The word buffet used in 2 Corinthians 12, 7 of Paul is never used of sickness anywhere in the Bible. But it is used other ways, as can be seen in Matthew 26, 67, and 1 Corinthians 4, 11, and 1 Peter 2, 20. Therefore, whatever it was that was buffeting Paul to keep him humble was certainly not some sickness and disease. It was a supernatural person. So I think, in closing, the doctrine of divine healing and divine health, we need to study again the many scriptures in the Bible concerning the subject and act according to the light that we have received. Now here's a good scripture, Psalm 37, 4. Delight thyself also in the Lord, and he shall give thee the desires of thine heart. Faith expects from God what is beyond expectation. So let's believe that.
1: 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Next, we're going to bring you a sermon that is something good for you to hear on an early Saturday morning. It is from Keith Moore.
2: Go ahead and turn with me in the scriptures to verses that we had looked at last time I was with you in 2 Timothy, the first chapter, 2 Timothy 1, 2 Timothy 1, verse 12, he said, "For the which cause I suffer these things," and he's talking about persecution. "Nevertheless, I'm not ashamed, for I know whom I have believed and am persuaded that he is able to keep that which I have committed to him against that day." We're on our, our fourth part of talking about the Lord our keeper. Mm-hmm. The Lord who keeps us.
3: Yes.
2: Anybody interested in this?
4: Yes.
2: Well, if you're planning on making it very far, it'll be because the Lord kept you.
5: That's right. Amen.
2: And if you make it all the way to a long life,
3: right. And
2: what we're just praying about just now, you find your God-ordained purpose and place.
3: Yes. Yes.
2: And you arrive to the full place and you fulfill it and you finish it.
3: Yes.
2: It'll be because the Lord kept you.
3: Yes.
2: Day in, day out. But notice here that it's not all up to Him.
3: Mm-hmm.
2: Which is the case with thing after thing after thing. There's a God part and there's a man part.
3: Mm-hmm.
2: We can't do His part. And He won't do our part.
5: That's right.
2: That is actually a prayer that many people pray that God can't answer. And many of us have done it. Probably most of us have done it. What do you mean, Brother Keith? Asking Him to do what He told us to do.
3: Mm-hmm.
2: He can't answer that prayer. He'd have to change what He said.
6: No. What
2: He told us, and He's not going to do that. Besides that, it'd be bad for us. It'd hurt us.
3: Mm-hmm.
2: If He told you to do something, no matter how much you beg Him to do it, He can't answer that prayer.
3: Mm-hmm.
2: Let me give you an example. The Scripture said, "Resist the devil,
3: mm-hmm. And
2: he'll flee from you."
7: That's right.
2: Is that right?
5: Yeah.
2: Resist the devil. Who's the understood subject?
3: Yeah.
2: You.
5: Yeah.
2: Resist the devil. Many Christians are asking God to make the devil quit.
3: Yeah.
2: Aren't they?
7: Yes, they are.
2: Pleading with God, make the devil stop, make the devil stop, make the devil stop. No, He told us. Did I lose somebody?
7: No, sir.
2: He told us to resist the devil.
7: Amen.
2: So unless we do what He told us to do, and that's why you don't need to be ignorant of the Scriptures.
7: Right.
2: How many think you need to have your nose in the Word of God all the time, just on a regular basis?
3: Right.
2: The Scripture said, "Man shall not live by bread alone, but by every word that proceeds out of the mouth of God."
3: Correct.
2: Well, here we're told what God is able to keep. Can you see it?
3: Yes.
2: What's He able to keep?
3: Amen.
2: What we have committed to Him. The Young's literal says, "I've been persuaded He's able that which I've committed to Him to guard to that day." The BBE says, "I'm certain He's able to keep that which I have given into His care until this day." So unless we put it into His care, unless we commit it to Him, He doesn't have it to keep. And it's obvious that God is not keeping everything and everybody. Some people will try to tell you that everything that's happening is the will of God, but it's not true. People will try to tell you that everything is going to work out for everybody's good. It's not true. That scripture is referring to a very specific group of people. God causes everything to work out together for the good of them who love Him. Does everybody love Him?
3: No.
2: And Jesus amplifies that in John 14. If you love Him, you will do what He says. If you don't do what He says, you don't love Him. I'm quoting Jesus. So, it's people who love Him and do what He says, He's able to cause things to work out for their good. Not the entire population of the planet. Now, Luke 13, we saw this, and I want us to go over it again. We've gone over it two or three times, but it's not that these things are hard to understand. It's that the enemy tries to block it.
3: Yeah.
2: and keep you from getting it. But if you'll be committed and be repetitious about it, you'll get it. Because the Spirit of God will help you to get it.
8: Right.
2: And it might be the third time or the 19th time. Mm-hmm. But you just got to make up your mind, I'm staying on this.
8: Yeah.
2: How will you know when you get it?
8: You
2: won't have to ask anybody.
9: Right.
2: You won't have to look at your neighbor and go, did I get that? No. You'll go, I see that. I see that. I see that.
8: Yeah.
2: It'll go off in you. There'll be a quickening. Life.
8: Mm-hmm.
2: Light brings life.
8: Mm-hmm.
2: The entrance of His Word gives light. In Luke 13:1, there were present at that season some that told Jesus of the Galileans whose blood Pilate had mingled with their sacrifices. And Jesus answering and said, suppose ye, do you think that these Galileans were sinners above all Galileans because they suffered such things? Now, if this had been today, this would have been on CNN and Fox News and ABC and NBC, this terrible thing that this leader did. Because, of course, in those days, kings and even those under them had absolute authority. And for some reason, these people came to sacrifice in the temple and they're sacrificing the animals. And he sent soldiers and sacrificed the people like they were doing the animals. He slaughtered them all there. Well, everybody around there knew that. And Jesus brought it up. And he said, do you think those people were sinners worse than everybody around here because that happened to them? He's asking them a question, which is dealing with the issue, why do bad things happen to good people? Because here are people that at the very least are being religious, right? They're at the temple. They're endeavoring to offer sacrifices, which back then was all you could do. And yet this happened to them. He answers the question, verse 3. I tell you, nay. So the answer to the question is no. They were not worse people. The bad thing didn't happen to them instead of these other people because they were worse people. Except you repent, you shall all likewise perish. Now this is revelation. When people say, why did this happen to me? Or why did that happen to them? You're asking the wrong question. That's why you'll be confused and disturbed from now on if you just fixate on that. And a whole lot of people, you know, people try to explain it. Preachers try to explain it and say, well, you know, we just don't understand God's mysterious ways. Why He would have your loved one killed in that car wreck. But you're going to find out that it was for the greater good. No, no, no, no. Killing, stealing, destroying is not the work of God.
9: That's right.
2: According to Jesus, He said, the thief comes and steals and kills and destroys. Is God the thief?
10: No.
2: Is the Father the thief?
10: No.
2: No.
8: No.
2: We need to reject, and I mean completely reject, these ungodly, counter to biblical beliefs that are held by millions of Christians all around us. God stole your baby with that disease because He needed another angel in the choir. That's people who don't understand God or the Word trying to explain something they don't have an answer for.
11: That's right.
2: But here's the revelation. Jesus lets us know you're asking the wrong question. It's not why did this bad thing happen. He said, if you don't repent, and I'm going to expand that a little bit. If you don't repent and give me an opportunity to protect you, any of you could perish like that at any time.
8: That's right.
2: Because this world is a cursed place. It's full of death. There are 10,000 ways you could die today before the sun goes down. And there will be hundreds of thousands, scores of thousands of people who leave this planet today in the next 24 hours. Some 155,000, I think. And a lot of them will go early. They'll go young. They'll go through crime, accidents, other things. And this is not the perfect will of God.
8: No, it's not.
2: It's not the goodness of God and the plan of God. It's not why did something bad happen. The devil is currently the god of this world. Did you know this?
10: Yes,
2: 2 Corinthians 4:4.
8: Yes.
2: He is the god of this world. He's ruling it through ungodly people and evil influences. And that's why you see the death, the crime, the cruelty, all of this going on. And unless you're kept by the Lord, you could be taken out by any of these things anytime. Do you see what we're talking about, saints? Why did this bad thing happen? I don't understand. Why did God let this happen? And people even say it worse. I don't understand. Why did God do this to me? You're asking the wrong questions.
8: That's right.
2: You're just thinking wrong.
8: Yes.
2: If you really want to know an answer, you say, why wasn't the Lord able to keep me? What hindered the Lord from protecting me? I need to know it so I can repent and change and get His full protection in my life. Because we won't make it out the day without it. Is this okay or not? I know it's not traditional thinking, but it happens to be the words of Jesus. Come on, are y'all with me or not? Read the rest of it, because he brings it up again. He says, verse 4, those 18 upon whom the tower in Siloam fell and killed them. Now, we would call this just a random accident. These people were out there at the tower of Siloam. I don't know what they were doing. Doesn't mean they were doing anything wrong or bad. You'd say they were at the wrong place at the wrong time. When that building finally decided to crack and fall down, they happened to be right there around it, and it fell on them and killed them, 18 of them. And you'll see people get mad at God and rail, because that's somebody's son, that's somebody's daughter, that's somebody's husband, right? That's somebody's family. God, why'd you do that? Why'd you let that happen? Why'd you do that to me? And people come up with all these ideas. Let's listen to the words of Jesus. He said, do you think that they were sinners, worse people, above other people that lived in Jerusalem because it happened to them? What do you say? Verse 5, I tell you,
11: no.
2: No. In other words, the answer to that is no. Quit thinking that. Quit looking at that. Quit asking that. Here's what you need to focus on. Except you repent, you shall all likewise perish. Now that sounds almost foreign to people. Repent? What's that got to do with anything? Apparently a whole lot. Right? Let's let Jesus renew our mind. And you got a whole group of people today saying we don't need to repent. Boy, that's dangerous.
8: Yes, it is.
2: That is dangerous. Repent means change. Change what you're believing. Change what you're thinking. Change what you're doing. Change. You change from here. It's like a 180. You change from this to this. And if the enemy is able to get to us, whether it's an attack, whether it's something else, don't be a fool and get mad at God.
8: Amen. That's true.
2: That is being a fool.
8: That is the fool.
2: He's your help.
8: Yes.
2: You cut him off, you get mad at him, you're done. It's over. You're not coming up and out. And when you look around, like we've already talked about, the curse is in the earth. I mean, there are animals and plants that are getting sick and getting destroyed. What did they do to deserve that? Nothing. It's because it's in the earth and it's everywhere. And we shouldn't be shocked when something bad happens or something stealing and killing and destroying. The earth is full of the curse and controlled primarily by the devil and his crowd. So death, cruelty, curse is everywhere. But even though we're in the world, we're a different bunch. Is that right? And our God, whom we serve, is able to keep what we have committed to Him. And He can keep it all away from here until that day. Through our entire life, every Monday through Friday, Saturday and Sunday, every morning, noon and night, we can say, God is keeping me. God is keeping me. He blessed me and He kept me from all harm. Glory to God. But we have a part to play in this. It's not just all up to Him. Now notice with me in Job. Go to Job, the first chapter. And let's begin talking this morning about the hedge. Anybody want to talk about the hedge?
10: Yes, sir.
2: The hedge. Job chapter 1. Can any good thing come out of Job?
12: Yes.
2: You better believe it. You better believe it.
12: Yes.
2: Job chapter 1. Man, this is so big. I know we can't get it all today, but you're believing with us to get the right thing, right? Lay the foundation so we can take whatever steps we need to after this. In Job 1, let's begin reading in 1:1. There was a man in the land of Uz whose name was Job. That man was perfect. Now, that word perfect doesn't mean mistake-free.
12: No.
2: His heart, it has to do with your heart. The Bible said that the eyes of the Lord are running to and fro. The Lord is looking for those whose heart is perfect towards Him. You can do a lot of dumb stuff in your head and your heart be perfect. On the other hand, you can do stuff that's exactly technically right, but your heart not be right.
13: That's right.
2: And with God, it's always about the heart. He's always looking at the heart. He's one that feared God and eschewed evil. There were born to him 7 sons and 3 daughters. His substance also was 7,000 sheep, 3,000 camels, 500 yoke of oxen, 500 she-asses, a very great household. So this man was the greatest of all the men of the East. He was, by today's standard, a multi-billionaire. By today's standard. Bad place to get quiet. Anybody read this story before?
14: Yes.
2: There's about to be some issues with the enemy.
14: Yeah.
2: Is that right? You know one of the reasons why? The devil hates a man of God or a woman of God. But if there's anything he hates worse than that, it's a rich. Man or woman of God. Because in this world, rich is influence.
14: Yes. Yes.
2: And rich is ability. You can use that ability for evil, or you can use it for good.
12: That's right.
2: Keep reading. His sons went and feasted in their houses every one his day, and sent and called for their 3 sisters to eat and drink with them. So it was when the days of their feasting were gone about, Job sent and sanctified them and rose up early in the morning and offered burnt offerings according to the number of them all. For Job said, it may be that my sons have sinned and cursed God in their hearts. Now, keep this in mind, because we're going to see that this is very significant. It said, thus did Job what?
8: Continue.
2: He didn't just do this a time or two. He did this all the time. He did what? He said, ain't no telling what they have done over there. In these get-togethers they're having, they may have blasphemed, cursed God, so he's offering sacrifice. He is in this frame of mind and mode continually.
13: Wow.
2: Now there was a day when the sons of God came to present themselves before the Lord, and Satan, or the Hebrews literally the adversary, came also among them. Now, another of the devil's names is Destroyer.
13: Mm-hmm.
2: If you read in Revelation, he's called Apollyon. And that means the Destroyer. And he goes about seeking whom he may devour or destroy. Jesus said, the thief comes not but for to steal, kill, and to destroy. So what's the devil always wanting to do? What's he want to do with you?
15: Destroy
2: you. What's he want to do with me?
15: Destroy.
2: When does he want to do it?
15: Now.
2: Every day of the week. I know that's not a nice thought, but it's the truth. Well, how come we hadn't already been completely destroyed? Because the Lord has been able to keep us. Right? We've had some issues. Where there were some things stolen and killed and destroyed, but not everything.
13: Right.
2: We're still here. Come on, can you see that?
8: Yes.
2: And the areas where it was some loss or destruction or theft, is it God's fault?
15: No.
2: He's not willing that any should perish. So the question is not, God, why did you do that? Not, God, why did you let that happen? The truth is, we'd have already been gone long ago if the Lord hadn't kept us.
13: Amen.
2: Come on, I don't even have to explain to you the truth of that. How many different things you were that close to being out of here, and you're still here.
8: Yes.
2: And that's just the stuff you know about. And you'll see the enemy is trying to get to Job to do what? Destroy him. And you'll see the Lord is limiting him and limiting him and limiting him. You might say, well, why did he allow some of it in the first place? Whatever you bind will be bound. Whatever you loose will be loosed. So much more of it is up to us, and we're involved in it than what people have thought. And the enemy in verse 7, are we brave to wait off into Job or what? So there, I said we, you and me both. So there was a day when the sons of God came, Satan was there, and the Lord said to Satan, where do you come from? And Satan said to the Lord, from going to and fro in the earth and walking up and down in it. Sounds just like the New Testament.
13: Yeah.
2: He, like a roaring lion, he goes about what?
15: Seeking.
2: To and fro, seeking what? What's he doing right now? He wants to destroy God's people, especially the ones who stand out.
15: Yes.
2: Especially the ones that might influence other people to God.
13: That's right. Yeah.
2: He wants to destroy them. He hates us because God loves us.
13: Mm-hmm.
2: And we have what he can never have.
16: That's right.
2: We're family.
15: Yeah.
17: Amen. That's right.
2: We're God's forever family. I mean, if we mess up everything.
16: That's it. We got it.
2: If we fail to receive our healing, we fail to get our bills paid, we do dumb stuff, but we hold on to the Lord, and we die wrong, and we die young. We're saved.
16: Amen.
2: Is that right? Our name is in the Lamb's Book of Life. Is that right?
15: Yes.
2: We can't lose for winning.
16: That's it.
17: Praise God.
2: Have you been born again?
15: Yes.
2: Is your name in the Lamb's Book of Life?
15: Yes.
2: Jesus said, that's what you rejoice over. That's what you get happy about more than anything else. Because that is our security. So the enemy's going up and down in the earth. And he said, have you considered my servant Job, that there is none like him in the earth? A perfect and upright man, one that fears God and eschewed evil. And a lot of people read that and go, why did he bring him up? Why did he bring him up? That's not what the Hebrew literally says. If you even look at your margin, it says, the Lord said to Satan, have you set your heart on? The Lord's not your problem.
17: No.
2: The Lord's not causing you any problems.
17: No,
2: never has, never will. He just knows what the enemy's up to. He's just ahead of him. He said, have you set your sight on my servant Job? You got your eye on him. That's literally what margin of my Bible says, that the Hebrew, right? Have you set your heart on? That there's none like him in the earth, perfect upright man, one that fears God and eschews evil. And here you see the accuser of the brethren in action. And he still does this today.
8: Yes, he does.
2: Revelation. That's the end of the New Testament. It's still talking about him as the accuser of the brethren. Why? Not just because he wants to call you a name. This is like a courtroom. These issues are legal. He's trying to build a case against you, like a prosecuting attorney. He wants to get judgment against you so he can get access to you. Did you hear this? He wants to get you judged so he can get to you. Access to you. If he can get access to you, what's he going to do?
17: Destroy.
2: He's going to steal. He's going to kill. He's going to destroy. But now this should be good news to you, because he can't just come in, steal, kill, and destroy. Is that right? He's got to get access to you. And that's what's happening right here. Did he have his eye on Job? You better believe it. He hates him. He's been after him. And so then he starts trying to build his case. Does Job fear God for nothing? I'm going to make you mad. He's going to get his. Have you not what? Made a hedge. God used to be in the hedge business.
17: Praise God.
2: Of course, he never changes. Is that right? He is the Lord. He changes not. So what does that mean?
8: He's still
2: in the hedge business.
17: Still working.
2: He said, have you not made a hedge about him and about his house and about all that he has? That's his stuff. And you've blessed the work of his hands, and his substance is increased in the land. Him, his family, his people, his employees, his livestock, his buildings, can you see this? Are all protected by God. There is a protective barrier around him. You see this when God brought the children of Israel out of Egyptian bondage. He put a barrier way before Star Trek or Star Wars or any of that. God had force fields. Force fields. And they were so real that disease would come sweeping through Egypt, and it would get to basically what we'd call the state line. There's nothing there. There's no wall. There's nothing there. But it'd be like going from Missouri to Arkansas. You just see a sign that says you're leaving Missouri, and there's Arkansas. But the disease or the plague would hit something. And it couldn't go into the land of Goshen where God's people were.
18: That's right.
2: Is that right or not? Have you read it?
18: Yes, sir.
19: Thank you, Jesus.
2: That's the hedge he's talking about. You could call it by a different name, but what is a hedge? It's a protective barrier made out of the power of God. It is a God field. God force field. God power field. And the devil has cased this where Job was concerned. He's been around it and he's checked it. Kind of like an electric fence, you know, and he's for weak places and bad places. And I guess he got shocked several times and he felt. And he cannot do what he wants to do. Can you see this, friend?
19: Yes, sir.
2: He can't do what he hates Job. He hates his influence because Job, you know, even today, you know, what was that commercial they had years ago when so-and-so talks, people listen? E.F. Hutton. That's right. Young people are going, huh, what? But he couldn't get access. So what's he trying to do now? He's trying to build a case against Job to get Job judged to turn the power off of the force field so he can get to him. Can the hedge be removed?
18: Yes.
2: Yes, it can. Can the hedge be removed? Listen to the scripture in Psalm 80, verse 12. Psalm 80, 12 says, "Why have you broken down her hedges so that all they which pass by do pluck her? The boar out of the wood doth waste it, and the wild beast of the field does devour it." It's not God destroying. If the protection is removed, all this is ready to destroy. That was the only thing that was keeping you from being destroyed. And yet people are blaming it on God. Well, yeah, but he's the one that removed it. Is he now?
18: No.
2: Is he?
18: No.
2: Do we have anything to do with it? What do you?
18: Yes.
2: Even before we go further, what do you think?
18: Yes.
2: In Psalm 89:40 says, "You've broken down all his hedges. You've brought his strongholds to ruin, and all that pass by the way spoil him." Without the hedge, we're vulnerable. Without his protective power, we're exposed. We're not under the shadow of his wings. Isaiah 5:5 says this. I'm just giving you a few. You'll see this all through the Word of God. Isaiah 5:5, the Lord said, "Go to now, I'll tell you what I'll do with my vineyard." And he had just got through. Go back and read it when you got the time, or make time. He's describing how he did everything in the world for his people, and yet they rejected him and rejected his words. Well, when you push God away, you also push away his protection, which is a very serious matter where a nation is concerned. Isn't it?
19: Yes, sir.
2: We've had some issues. We've had some attacks. We've had some problems. But I'm convinced nothing like what it could have been.
18: That's right.
2: Well, why'd we have that? It shouldn't be shocking when you tell God, "We don't want you in our school. We don't want you in the government. We don't want you in our university. We don't even want to talk about you and acknowledge that you exist unless we need help. And then please protect us." No, when you pushed him away, you pushed away your hedge. But there's enough of us still here.
20: Amen.
2: We love him. We want him. He's in our stuff. Right? And with him and what we commit to him. And we pray, and many churches like us, we pray for our country regularly. And our nation, our leaders, and God has spared us. No telling what he spared us from. Without a question. Had it not been for him, there'd be another flag flying.

0: Yes.
1: Isaiah 5:5, he said, well, I will take away the hedge thereof, and it shall be eaten up, and break down the wall thereof, and it shall be trodden down. Without the hedge, it's easy pickings for the devourer. And here it talks about, you know, wild animals and that kind of thing. And of course, the devil's compared to a roaring lion going about seeking to devour. Now, without going into further detail in the book of Job, perhaps we'll come back to that at another time. But go with me, please, to the book of, 1 Corinthians. 1 Corinthians, the 11th chapter. Now, here is the principle. And this is something I saw today clearer than I had seen, well, actually last night about 2 o'clock, clearer than I've seen before. In 1 Corinthians, the 11th chapter, is this New Testament?
2: Yes.
1: 1 Corinthians 11. Did I say 10?
3: No.
1: I should have said 10 first.
3: Okay.
1: This all goes together. Part of it is in 11. But go to 10, verse 6. He's talking about what happened to Israel in the wilderness, through the Red Sea, and all these other things, coming into the promised land. These things were our examples. Should we learn anything from the Old Testament?
2: Yes.
1: Do not neglect your Old Testament.
0: Amen.
1: So, well, that's not written to me. It's written for you. And everything that happened to them is a real life example for what to do and what not to do, even though the covenant is different. The devil's the same. A lot of stuff he's doing is the same. Of course, God hadn't changed. And what happened in those scenarios and situations are examples for us, to the intent we should not lust after evil things as they lusted, neither be idolaters as some of them were, as it's written, the people sat down to eat and drink and rose up to play. Neither let us commit fornication as some of them did, committed and fell in one day 23,000. Neither let us tempt Christ, as some of them also tempted and were destroyed of serpents. Neither murmur ye, as some of them also murmured and were destroyed of the destroyer. Now all these things happen to them for examples, or examples, and they're written for our admonition, upon whom the end of the world are come. Wherefore let him that thinks he stands take heed lest he fall. There's no temptation taken you, but such as is common to man, but God is faithful. Somebody say, God is faithful.
2: God is faithful.
1: He will not suffer. He will not allow you to be tempted above that you're able, but will with the temptation make a way of escape that you may be able to bear it. No matter what the enemy might try to do, is there a way out?
2: Yes.
1: There is. But back up and look at verse 9 and 10. Don't tempt Christ, as some of them also tempted and were destroyed of serpents. Verse 10. Neither murmur ye, as some of them also murmured and were destroyed of the destroyer. How do you tempt Christ? And what is murmuring? Is it true that murmuring got them destroyed?
2: Yes.
1: Is it true or not?
2: Yes, it is true.
1: Does it apply to us at all? Does it mean anything? He said it, this is an example that we need to be made aware of. Even though the covenant is different, the principles are the same. This is something I know most of the church world is not aware of. Complaining will get you destroyed.
0: Amen.
1: You think most people believe that?
2: No.
1: Not at all. Why? Complaining, murmuring. Also could be translated grumbling. Grumbling, murmuring, griping, complaining.

0: All the same thing. And what I saw today, early this morning, that I had not seen so clearly. What did Job do continually? I hadn't seen this like this before. I saw it. Oh, they're having another party. Ah. There's no telling what they are doing, what they are into.
1: Wow.
0: Can you see this? Innocent? The enemy was able to make a case out of it to get access to him. Because it's coupled to fear. And fear is a law. He said, what I greatly feared has come on me. Fear is the opposite of faith. Faith is trust. You cannot complain in faith. I wrote that down at 2:30 this morning. You cannot complain in faith. Have you ever complained? I don't even need you to answer. But do most people think it's no big deal? They think, well, you know. What is that? What is that going on right there?
2: Murmuring.
0: And it has the spiritual force to remove your hedge. We need to be educated about spiritual things. Spiritual things haven't been real to us like they should be. People think they can say anything they want to say and express all kind of bad feelings and emotions, and it doesn't mean a thing. It won't bother anything. It won't hurt anything. Am I reading New Testament?
3: Yes, sir.
0: Where he said, do not murmur like they murmured, because they got destroyed.
3: That's right.
0: Of the destroyer.
3: That's right.
0: See, you can pray a good prayer. You can get down in the floor. You can, or sit at your seat. You can find 12 good scriptures to pray over your kids, pray over your finances, pray over your body, pray in the spirit, thank God for it, and 30 minutes later,
1: undo it all.
0: Undo it all with your mouth.
4: Right.
0: Something come up, your kid did something dumb. Something come up, you got another bill. Something come up, you got a symptom, you got a pain. And you go into murmuring mode. I'm tired of fooling with this all the time. If it's not one thing, it's something else. But see, that tone is not innocent. You know what God hears? You know what God hears? He hears your heart.
3: Yes, he does.
0: You know what he hears? They don't trust me. They don't trust me. They don't believe in me. They're not expecting anything good. They don't trust me. God, where are you? And why? I've prayed and prayed and prayed. And I'm believing. No, you're not believing. You're not believing. If you're believing, you wouldn't be complaining.
1: Right.
0: Doubt despairs, complains, and is sad. Faith rejoices, gives thanks, and is glad.
4: Hallelujah.
0: If you're upset because God's not meeting your needs, do you believe he's meeting your needs?
5: No.
0: Can't. If you believe he's meeting your needs, you can't be upset that he's not meeting your needs.
3: Right.
0: That's not overly complicated. Help me out now. If you're upset because God hasn't healed you, are you believing that he has?
3: No.
0: No. You can't complain in faith.
3: Right.
0: Impossible. Whatever you're complaining about, you're not in faith in, or I'm not in faith in. God, everything's so expensive. Everything's so high. It just takes so much. And I work and we have so little and it takes so much. And it's just, I'm just fed up with it. And these politicians, I'm sick of what they, and what they don't do and what they don't do. You know what the devil hears? He's smiling. Because he hears, do you know what that was? That was your hedge coming down. And he's sharpening his knife, going, say it some more. Come on, yeah. It's bad out here. It's bad out here. I had not seen it as clearly with Job. As this began to unfold, what Job was full of really came out. Now, this doesn't mean he wasn't a good man.
1: Right.
0: He was a good man. Mm-hmm. But can good people be negative?
2: Yes.
0: don't look to your left or to your, to your right. Just yes. Yes. But is it serious?
4: Yes.
0: Is it far more serious?
4: Yes.
0: Than most Christians have ever imagined?
1: Yes.
0: It is far more serious. They were destroyed of the destroyer because they murmured. They complained. They grumbled. They griped. Most church-going people don't even believe that. They'd go, what? Well, we all grumble sometimes. I mean, every all of us have bad days and weak days. What are you doing right now? You do that enough, and you do it from the heart, and you do it as a lifestyle, you will forfeit your protection.
4: Mm-hmm.
0: And expose yourself to attack by the enemy. Dangerous. Very dangerous. As this began to happen, as the hedge was removed, I mean, you talk about problems, supernatural. The same day, somebody came and said, your flocks have been stolen. And before they got through talking, somebody came and said, the house fell on your kids. So, I mean, back to back, same day, it's obvious.
1: Right.
0: This is not natural.
1: No.
0: Why? Why'd the devil do it then? He's been wanting to do it for years.
2: Yeah.
0: But he couldn't. Couldn't get to him. But now, as soon as he can, man, he's taking him out. Why? That hedge might go up again.
1: Yes.
0: That hedge might go back up at any time. He better do it while he can. And listen to what Job says in Job 3. Job 3 verse 1. After this, opened Job his mouth and did what? Cursed his day. Now the enemy's saying he's going to curse God. He's not doing that. But listen. Job spoke and said, let the day perish wherein I was born, and the night when it was said, there's a man child been conceived. Let that day be darkness. Let not God regard it from above. Let not the light shine on it. Let darkness and shadow of death stain it. Let a cloud dwell on it. Let the blackness of the day terrify it. What's he doing? What's he doing? Is this positive?
1: No.
0: Is this faith? Is he complaining?
1: Yes.
0: He's hurting. Now, I'm not judging him, but you can see why the hedge is gone.
1: Yes.
0: Come on, can you see this or not?
1: Yes.
0: Verse 6. As that night, let darkness seize on it. Let not it be joined to the days of the year. Let it not come into the number of months. Let that night be solitary. No joyful voice come in. Let them curse it that curse the day that are ready to raise up the morning. Let the stars of twilight be dark. Let it look for light but have none. Let it see the dawning of the day, because it shut not up the doors of my mother's womb or hid sorrow from my eyes. Basically, he's being eloquent about saying, I wish I had never been born.
1: Right. Yeah.
0: Is that murmuring?
1: Yes.
0: It is. It's murmuring. And his hedge is gone. Verse 11, and this is a common word used in murmuring. Why? Why didn't I die from the womb? Why didn't I die when I came out, when I was born? Why did the knees prevent me? Why the breast that I should suck? Why shouldn't I have died when I was nursing? But then I would have lain still and been quiet. I'd have slept. Then I'd have been at rest. Why? Verse 20. Wherefore, or why is light given to him that's in misery and to him that's bitter in soul? Verse 23. Why is light given to a man whose way is hid? Verse 25. For the thing which I greatly feared is come on me, and that which I was afraid of is come to me. How did his hedge get removed? Did he have anything to do with it?
2: Yes.
0: Well, you got New Testament scripture that tells us, warns us, do not murmur like they did, because it caused them to get destroyed. Of the destroyer. Murmuring is not innocent. It's not a nothing thing. You can't be in faith about a thing and be grumbling and complaining and murmuring about that thing. And if we persist in doing it, we can forfeit our own divine protection. And without his protection, how long did it take the devil to come in and just start wiping him out? I mean, it's not that it's crazy that something bad might happen on this planet. Terrible things are happening all around us. That's the wrong question to ask. And it's not, why'd God do it to me? He's not the problem. Never has been the problem. Can you see what the Lord did, though? Even when the enemy was able to get a judgment against him because of what he was doing, he said, well, all right, but you can't touch this. Can you see that? And then, all right, but you can't touch this. Can you see that? It's not that God is trying to get it. He said, this is as far as you can go. Okay, but this is as far as you can go. And what's he wanting to do? I mean, if you read the rest of it, there are 40 chapters of pain and strain and woe is me. Right? And you know what had to happen in the end? Job had to repent. What's Jesus' solution if you want to be protected? Huh? He said, unless you repent, you'll all likewise perish. God's not willing that any should perish, but that all should repent. What? Murmuring, fear and unbelief, among other things, can get your protection removed. Repentance can get it restored. If the wall can be brought down, it can be put back up. Is that right? Whatever was keeping it up to start with can be reenacted. And you read the end of the book, chapter 42. What happened? What happened? Job said, I'm going to paraphrase. He said, I have said a bunch of dumb stuff. I truly have. But I repent. You hear those words? I repent in dust and ashes. I repent. And he even prayed for his friends that had made him really mad. And said a bunch of bad stuff about him. And the rest of the verse says, God changed and restored him and healed him and gave him twice as much. He was a billionaire before this started. Gave somebody about poor old Job. He had 8 months of rough stuff. He had a bad year. But he repented and he got his protection back. Oh, come on, can you see it? Can you see it? And according to 1 Corinthians 10, if we're smart, we will learn from what happened. Is that right? Because these things are examples for us, and we will cut off the griping and complaining and murmuring today. We will say, that is it. That is it. I am not going to give place to the enemy in my life. I'm not going to cut off my protection and remove the hedge. I'm going to talk faith and only faith. And faith rejoices. Faith, no matter how it feels, faith gives thanks. Faith is glad, and faith does not gripe. It does not. Never. Oh, you'll be tempted to. There'll be times you'll have to bite your lip.
3: Amen.
0: Yeah. You're about to say some dumb and bad stuff. You better go, what's wrong with you? I just can't talk right now. Why? Because your flesh is wanting to gripe. Oh, it wants it so, wants to bellyache and grumble and blame. And the reason your flesh wants to do it so much, it's a supernatural thing, is because evil influences are pushing you, pushing you, pushing you. Gripe, gripe, gripe, gripe. Mm-hmm. Talk bad about them. I judge them. Cuss them. They need good cussing. You're laughing, but have you ever felt pressure? You ever felt pressure? It just keeps coming about. Talk bad about it. Talk bad. Why? Because that's the only way the devil can get to you. If he can't get you to do that, get you to remove the hedge. He can't get to you. Let's keep him on the outside. I said, let's keep him on the outside. Looking in. Wanting to get in. Trying to get in. And you can stay in there in the safe place in the high tower going, nah, nah, nah, nah, nah. You can't get me.
4: Amen.
0: You must say, oh, I don't want to do that. I want to antagonize it. Look, you might as well do it. Because if he can get you, he will get you. It's not because you play nice. And it's true. If we'll stay tight with God and close to him, obey him, stay in faith and trust him, order our mouth aright, then he can keep us day after day after day. And though 1,000 fall at one side and 10,000 at the other, it won't come nigh me. No plague will come near my... Not because you're so perfect. It's because you believed what he said and you got a hold of your mouth. Come on, y'all listening? And you're agreeing with him.
4: Amen.
0: Stand on your feet, everybody.
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6: This is the Middle East Report, your connection to truthful reporting on Israel and the Middle East. I'm John Riley. 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Our guest today is Stephen Briggs. He is the executive producer of the award-winning Hatikva Films documentaries. He also hosts a weekly podcast called Israel Matters. I talked to Stephen about the Gaza war right now. Now we're kind of concentrated on Iran, but that war in Gaza is ongoing. There's a supposed peace process that's happening there. Is that really happening? And we started off our conversation there.
7: The word Hamas in Hebrew actually appears in the Bible. It means violence. Where does it first appear? In the days of Noah, where it says, I have seen violence and corruption in the earth, therefore I am going to bring judgment. That word that is used for violence there is Hamas. And we see from, again, the New Testament, New Covenant, that it says, as in the days of Noah, so shall it be when the Son of Man comes. There will be violence and strife. So you have a reality of an entity that's name literally means violence. We have to understand theology, which drives the ideology, which brings about the reality. What I understand about a circumstance or a situation, no one is beyond the reach of God's forgiveness and grace. However, there is demonically inspired entities that are seeking to destroy the Jewish people. Attempted genocide has been here before. Iran, Persia, was involved in an attempted genocide in the Book of Esther. And Mordechai and Haman, Ayatollah Khomeini and Khamenei, same root of the name, Haman. And the spirit lives on, because when something is placed on a statute book within Iranian culture, it doesn't get removed. And therefore, Haman's decree for the Khomeinis and Khamenei's of the world is still there. It's still part of the mantra and the operation there. The tentacles of Iran, I know we're not into Iran directly yet, have reached into Gaza with Hamas and with the fueling of those. You have a people that have wanted to wipe out the Jewish people. And so the wickedness of October 7th and all that took place, they wanted to emulate coming from Lebanon, coming from Syria, coming from all around. Because Israel being back in the land is an affront to Islamic theology. Islamic theology teaches whatever place a Muslim has owned is theirs perpetually. For Israel to be back in the land, that is a theological conundrum that is faced before the whole Islamic world, and they cannot stomach that with their theology. People say, well, where'd you get that within the Bible? Psalm 83, you have an interesting window. There's a lot of scriptures you can read about understanding Islam and its character, but Psalm 83 is a key component of it. And in Psalm 83, you have a list, come let us wipe them out as a nation that the name of Israel be remembered no more. Ahmadinejad quoted that verbatim back in the World Without Zionism conference years ago. But later in that passage, it gives a list of nations that are now all Islamic. And then in verse, I think it's 13 or 14, it says, fill their faces with dishonor that they may seek your name. There is salvation is tied to honor and shame, which is an Islamic tenet. You know, and the way in which Islam is shamed is by losing territory. And so I see what's going on in the Middle East as a land has been given and it has not gone to how the world wanted it, because there, and then the border peace, the other aspect of it, there is, and we know from scripture, there is going to be a counterfeit peace. And I suspect that we are in the early stages of the runway of the false peace being brought about.
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8: Keys to Kingdom Living is on the air. I'm Ricky File, and this is a program where I have an opportunity to spend some time teaching some things that are in the Word of God, using as a basis of our study a textbook. I call it a textbook. Of Brother Dake's, Finest Dake, wrote a book titled God's Plan for Man. Actually wrote 52 Bible lessons in detail. These are detailed studies of a lot of different subjects in the Bible. And it's all put together in a hardback book now. Originally it was sent out in loose leaf form to people enrolled through the mail, to receive through the mail. These Bible lessons, they would get two at a time on a bi-monthly basis, and there were 52, so it would cover the study for a year. It was designed to be a year's study of the Word. Right now, we're in a lesson of this book on the subject of healing and divine health. If you do have one of these books, it's lesson 14 over on page 242 into that lesson, several pages into the lesson. We're looking at a part of the teaching where Brother Dake listed 80, that's 80 lessons that we can glean from a study of places where the Bible speaks of sickness. And one of the things he says, number 24 in this list, is that 11 of 13 plagues upon Israel in the wilderness were caused by misuse of the tongue. Also, we find out that God permitted the devil to afflict Job, but God used the afflictions to refine Job, but he didn't leave him sick. He didn't leave him sick. And this is not an example for modern believers, because Job lived before the old covenant. Then the old covenant came, which provided a way for them to be free from all sickness and disease. And then God gave us a new covenant, a better covenant established upon better promises. So there's no reason for us to tolerate sickness in our lives and to excuse it and accept it by referring back to Job. After Job's test, God healed him. So if you claim that you're another Job and you're being tested like Job, well, then learn your lesson and get healed. Job learned his lessons, humbled himself, prayed for his friends, and God healed him. And again, that was before the old covenant. God wants you to be well. He's always wanted his people to be well. We learned that God always healed when people learned their lessons and came to him in repentance. And the Bible says in the New Testament that if there's any sick among us, to call for the elders of the church and let the elders of the church pray over that sick one, anointing him with oil, and the Lord will raise up the sick one, that is, heal him, and if he has committed sins, they will be forgiven him. So even if you have a sickness that's related to sin, God will heal you if you come to him on the basis of his word, and he'll forgive the sin if there's sin involved. The Lord does not afflict his people. He allows his people to become afflicted when they persist in going astray. There's a number of scriptures about that. We could take you over into the New Testament in the book of 1 Corinthians and chapter 11, where there's teaching there from Paul about the reason that some Christians are sick is because they haven't properly judged themselves and discerned the body of Christ. And so when you correct that, you can be healed. Bodily healing is taught in both the Old and New Testaments. The only means that God can use in some people's case to wake them up, to bring them to repentance, is to allow them to suffer the consequences of their sins through some kind of sickness. It's not God's fault. It wasn't God's design. It wasn't God's will. But sometimes people don't pay much attention to God until they get in a desperate situation. That's why the psalmist said, it's good for me that I was afflicted, that I might learn to keep his law. Divine health was promised. This is one of the things we learn as we study the scriptures. Divine health, not just divine healing. God has given us promises in several places of being immune from sickness. That is his absolute perfect plan for us. And we could give you several scriptures about that, like Psalm 91, no plague shall come nigh thy dwelling. And other scriptures such as the blessings listed for us in Deuteronomy chapter 28. And then you could read Isaiah 58. As we study the scriptures, we're still reading here from Brother Dake about some of the 80 things we glean from the scriptures. And one thing is that Christ came to redeem from both sin and sickness, not just from sin. Healing is a fulfillment of prophecy. It was prophesied that we would be healed by the stripes or the wounds that were put upon Jesus. Jesus authorized the 12 disciples to heal as they went out preaching. Go out and preach and heal the sick. And then he authorized 70 more to do that, Luke chapter 10. Then he authorized every one of us that are believers to do that, Mark chapter 16. The disciples were authorized to carry on the work of healing throughout this age. Now, when you say, if you do, that healing is not for this age, that it passed away when the last apostle died, you're either ignorant or you are you blatantly twisting the truth of the scripture. I wouldn't want to think that of you. I would rather think that you were ignorant than that you were more malicious in your teaching that healing has passed away. When did it pass away? What gave you the idea that it passed away? There's nothing in the Bible to indicate that it passed away. Jesus healed all that came to him. None were ever turned away. And he said he did the things that the Father told him to do. And then he said, the works that I do shall you do, and greater works, not lesser works. He didn't say that the works would become less after he left, but they'd become greater. All disciples throughout this age are commanded to observe all things that Jesus commanded the early disciples. And one of the things he commanded them was to go and preach and heal the sick. The Lord Jesus commanded the disciples to get power from the Holy Ghost, the anointing and the baptism of the Holy Ghost, before they went out preaching. And it's through that power of the Holy Ghost that healing comes to people. Jesus promised this power to every believer. The limitations are put on it by unbelieving believers, so-called believers. But they're not much into believing, except believing tradition. But Jesus said, all things are possible to him that believeth. And then I already referred you to the scripture in John 14:12, the works that I do shall you do. He that believeth, the works that I do shall he do also, and greater works, because he was going to the Father. So there's nowhere is there even a hint in Jesus' teaching that after he left, it was going to become less and less. That someday the Bible would be completed, and when that happened, all the healings would stop. That's a bunch of bunk. Jesus never said anything of the kind. Healing is part of the church work. 1 Corinthians chapter 12 talks about gifts of the Spirit that God put in the church. And one of them are gifts of healings. It's always God's will to heal his children in New Covenant times. We could give you many scriptures for that. And Dake does list many scripture references in the book here. It's number 46 of the 80 things we can glean from studying the scriptures that have something to say about sickness. And we can look in Matthew 7 and Matthew chapter 8 and Mark chapter 9 verse 23 and Mark chapter 11 verses 22 to 24 and John chapter 14, John chapter 16. Those are just a few of the references where you can read and see in the Bible. That's what I did. I saw in the Bible. It was God's will to heal his children in New Testament times. When somebody told me, a friend of mine, 1973, that the Lord wanted us to be healed and the healing was already bought and paid for, and it was actually already a done deal, and we were redeemed from sickness, I thought at first he was off base. That wasn't what we'd been taught, even though we went to a full gospel, Pentecostal church. Those are the churches that believe the most in healing usually. And we went to a church like that. It was a good church. It was a good church. And we're thankful for everything good that happened in that church. But they didn't teach us that healing was already a done deal, and that God always wanted to heal in these New Testament times. We didn't get taught that. But I read it in the Bible. I found out in the Bible. That's where we're directing your attention to, is the Bible. Isaiah chapter 53, for example, verses 4 and 5. Matthew chapter 8, verses 16 and 17. 1 Peter 2, 24. It's right there in the Bible. Well, I'm going to stop right there. We've gone down through number 47, although I'm not reading every single one of them. But these 80 lessons that can be gleaned from a study of the Bible on the subject of sickness, not from a study of unbelieving theologians that have written another book telling you why God doesn't do these things today and how that people like us are off base for teaching that God would want you to be healed. I'm just telling you what the Bible teaches. The Bible says, beloved, that would be you. I, that would be God, wish above all things, that would be a high priority, that you would prosper and be in health, even as your soul prospers. Your soul will prosper if you keep listening to the Word of God with an open heart and an open mind to receive what God said. I am interrupting this program at this point to announce to you that there have been some changes in Dake products. The Dake family has decided to close down their business. Therefore, the Dake book and the Dake Bibles are no longer available from Dake's family, and we are no longer able to get the books at discounted prices. Right now, it costs us approximately $42 per book, with no discounts for multiple numbers of books. Since it costs us approximately $6 to ship each book to someone who wants to purchase it from us, that means we must now ask for $50 to cover our cost for getting one of these books to you. So, we are not making a profit for more than about $2 for each book we sell. I can't promise you that the book will be available at all in the future. For now, they can be purchased, but the cost is considerably more than it used to be. Gotta go for now. Join me every time you can for this quarter-hour program. I call it Keys to Kingdom Living.
9: Hello, this is Diana File, and join me for another discussion today on self-control, a virtue listed in Galatians 5, verse 22 and 23. And really, these virtues, I believe, come out of the fruit of love. And so temperance or self-control, we could define as love and control. If we're depending on that love of God that's shed abroad in our hearts, then we can develop this virtue of self-control, love in control. Now, I want to share with you this scripture in 1 Corinthians 9:24. Do you not know that in a race all the runners run, but only one receives the prize? So run that you may obtain it. Every athlete exercises self-control in all things. They do it to receive a perishable wreath, but we an imperishable. Now, of course, in this passage, Paul is describing our Christian walk to a race that runners run in a race. Now, people have to train. There's certain things they have to give up. There's certain things they have to do in order to train to run in a race. It's something that is required, because if you don't do it, then you're not going to win the prize. And as he says here, there may be a lot of runners, but there's only one that's going to receive the prize at the end. And so he's saying, run so you can get that prize. And he's not talking about in the physical race. He was comparing it to that. You know, back in those days, in Paul's day, they had a wreath that they would give winners. But this, he said, we should be doing, exercising self-control in all things so that we can receive an imperishable wreath. In other words, the true reward of eternal life with the Lord Jesus. Now, it says in the next verse, but I discipline my body and keep it under control, lest after preaching to others, I myself should be disqualified. Or a castaway, it says in the King James Version. So this passage right here is like, like a billboard glaring, a lighted billboard getting our attention to how important it is in our Christian walk to have self-control. And so if people do it for, we could name all kinds of sports, people have to condition their body. They have to build up their muscles. They have to not eat certain things. They have to eat good food. They have to do exercises, and they have to keep doing them if they want to stay in shape. Well, this is compared to our Christian walk. That's what we're to do. We are to be realizing that our walk is something far reaching than any sports. It's far reaching more than any race in the natural. It is for eternity, and to obtain the prize that we will receive from the Lord Jesus when we have been faithful at doing our duties as believers. And so this is so vitally important. It's very important that we develop self-control in our lives as believers. And it's a continuation. No one, like I've said before, no one has arrived to perfection, but we're headed that way. Like Paul said, I press on toward the mark of the prize of the high calling in Christ Jesus. So through the help of the Holy Spirit, we can have this self-control that will benefit us and others in a very great way. Until next time, get into the Word and let the Word get in you.
8: If you died tonight, do you know where you would be in the morning? If you say, heaven, I hope, that's not going to get you there. Jesus said you must be born again. Without being born again, you will not enter the kingdom of God. Joining a church is not being born again. Getting baptized in water is not being born again. Taking communion bread is not being born again. Doing good deeds is not being born again. Keeping the Ten Commandments is not the way to be born again. To be born again, you must receive Jesus as your Lord and Savior and repent. Jesus said, except you repent, you shall all perish. Call us here at Kingdom Keys Ministries for prayer and help on how to be born again.
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8: Today is Saturday, May 16th. Let's take a look at the weather. The high temperature in Amarillo yesterday reached 99 degrees. Today, the high is forecast to be between 100 and 105 degrees. Southwest winds gusting up to 30 miles an hour. Overnight low tonight, mid to upper 60s. Tomorrow, sunny and windy. High temperature about 100 degrees. Winds gusting up to 45 miles an hour.
10: In the name of Allah, killing was his passion. Now, in the name of Jesus Christ, loving is his passion.
11: It was God's love that caused Jerry Rosomney to abandon Islam and embrace Christ.
10: This is Bob Boyd.
11: And Jerry Boyd.
10: Welcome to Issues in Education. Most Americans are unaware of how pervasive Islam has become in our schools. I went into our local chocolate shop, and the girl that waited on me was a junior in high school. And I asked her what she was studying in school. She said she had a test tomorrow on Islam. And she said the words and the names of Islam are hard to pronounce, let alone memorize. I thought, why is she studying the religion of Islam in a public school when the religion that founded this country is eliminated? What about this separation of church and state? What aspect of Islam are American students learning?
11: And will the students learn how barbaric and cruel Sharia law is?
10: Will they learn about freedom, how there is no freedom in Muslim countries, but how freedom established this nation through Christianity? They won't learn anything negative about Islam. There's only one side being told in our government schools, and it's not the side our guest has discovered. Our guest is Jerry Rosomney, author of From Jihad to Jesus, An Ex-Muslim's Journey of Faith. Jerry Rosomney was a Muslim terrorist in Lebanon killing Christians.
12: The hatred that I had for Christians was all-consuming. One day during the war, I was at the front, and I heard the church bells signaling Sunday worship. And without hesitation, I looked and I saw the man tolling the bell. And I took a sniper rifle and I aimed it at the man tolling the bell. And I had his head in my scope. I pulled the trigger. I thought, surely Allah was smiling at me. And to my utter dismay at the time, I saw the bullet smoke the wall inches above his head as he ducked down with the toll of the bell. And then he ran for his life and he left me distraught, because I thought that all was lost because of my reckless arrogance and miscalculation.
10: Tell us about how you were planting these landmines in a field.
12: Yes, one day we're planting landmines in a field at the front, and I saw a farmer boy approaching the mines, and in my haste, as I tried to warn him, I accidentally stepped on a mine I had just planted, and my heart sank because I knew that the millisecond I took my weight off that bomb, it was surely going to explode and blow me into oblivion. But I cried out to God that day, and He must have heard me, because I stepped away unharmed. So did the boy, miraculously. And there was another instance when my brother, thinking the AK-47 assault rifle to be unloaded, he pointed it at my chest and he pulled the trigger, laughing and joking. And then, miraculously again, by the grace of God, the bullet was defective. I lost my dad at the age of 8, a father that I loved more than life itself. I was very upset with God, and for many years I cried cried myself to sleep. I lived in a bomb shelter. My enemy wanted me dead. And then when I turned 15, gunpowder became my high. I didn't do drugs, but this was my high. It was an addiction that manifested itself sometimes in an AK-47 assault rifle, sometimes in a B-10 mounted artillery or RBG. But whatever it was, it had gunpowder in it. I was like an addict waiting for the next fix.
11: You said that your dad died, and I know that was very sad because you used to wait for him to come home. You didn't believe he was dead, and you'd wait every night for your little dad to come home, and you were ready to greet him. And so, I mean, that was a deep, deep wound, and you cried yourself to sleep. But do you suppose even if your dad had survived, you might have still ended up doing this? Because so many people do this anyway.
12: Probably.
10: I think it's fascinating because you said in your jihad, you discovered something profound about the human heart behind the piety and shame of godliness. Behind the lies of purity, I saw the human heart as dark and evil. And I remember Jeremiah's words in the Old Testament. He said, the heart is deceitful above all things and desperately wicked. When did it first occur to you that you had been deceived?
12: I became disillusioned, really, of the hatred and the violence because, as I said before, that was my high, gunpowder was. But it didn't satisfy my soul. There was this emptiness inside of me. But I knew that the violence and the hatred didn't seem to be working, didn't seem to get us anywhere. They produced more violence and more hatred. My experiences gave me a unique vantage point into the human heart. And having seen it, as you said, behind the masks of piety and the sham of godliness and the lies of purity, I beheld the heart of darkness. And I saw the evil that belies the human heart. And the horrors of my discovery of what lies in the human heart made me dig for the truth. And eventually, I reached a point of personal transformation at the foot of the cross. So I have seen the darkness in my own heart, and I've seen it in the eyes of those around me and in their actions. And when Islam tells you that man is basically good, it is a lie of colossal dimensions. For I have seen firsthand what man is capable of.
11: What do Muslims do about their sin?
12: Well, they are called to follow the pillars of religion. There are five pillars of Islam, but despite all of that, they don't have the assurance of eternal life.
11: Okay, so they have five pillars and then they pray five times a day. So they work out their own salvation or what?
12: Yes, they work out their own salvation. Islam says simply follow the pillars. But when people simply follow the pillars or the law, they move away from faith and dependence on God to faith and dependence in themselves. By following the pillars of religion without addressing the problem of sin in their lives, they're missing the whole point. They don't address the problem that separates the holy God from sinners.
11: If they think they're born good, why would these 19 men fly planes into two towers? How do they think that's good?
12: Because good becomes perverted. Good becomes killing the enemy, killing the infidel. This is the only way that these 19 men, according to Islam, could have gained entrance into paradise.
10: You wrote that jihad is against every moral code the Creator has embedded into the human soul. Everything good has been turned around to be everything bad.
12: Yes, but it is clear in the Quran that man sinned against God, and that's why he was expelled from the garden.
11: But in the Quran, doesn't it also say Jesus was sinless? They believe that too, right?
12: Yes. According to the Quran, that's in Surah 19:19. They believe that Jesus was sinless. He was the only one who's sinless. Now, who is sinless but God himself? Muhammad, according to the Ahadith, the customs, he used to pray 70 times a day for God to forgive his sins. He was obsessed with his sins. His last words on his deathbed was a plea for God to grant him entrance into paradise. And he's considered the perfect example of humanity in the eyes of Muslims. Jesus was sinless according to the Quran. He says, I am the way, the truth, and the life. No one comes to the Father except through me. Jesus was sinless because only God is sinless, because he is one with God.
10: So how do we know when our good works outweigh our bad works?
12: Yeah, I mean, what good are the pillars of religion if they are powerless to guarantee salvation? In other words, you could fast and pray. You could do all the pillars of religion, but you don't have a promise, an assuredness of entering heaven. It is futile to follow a set of rules when a person does not have the assurance of salvation. Jesus is appearing to Muslims all over the world in record numbers, in visions and dreams.
11: Amen. I've heard that.
12: This is happening in the Muslim world all over. We need to be Christ with skin on, the same way God used my wife to reach me.
11: How did you end up getting out?
12: Yes, my mother was determined. She was afraid she was going to lose her boys, and she was determined to get us out of the war. So she got some fake paperwork that I needed to leave the country because I was at the military drafting age. I couldn't leave the country. She got some fake paperwork that I needed to leave the country in order to have an eye surgery in Cyprus. My eyes were fine, but I took that paperwork and I presented it to the army at the airport. And my heart was just pounding because I thought, what if they knew my name? What if they caught me? But miraculously, they let me go. I didn't go to Cyprus, but I went to Europe. That's when I began a new page in my life. And I had reflected on the darkness in man's heart, that man was evil at his core.
11: Did you automatically end up in Texas or where?
12: Yes, I ended up in Texas because I had an uncle here. And when I met Jennifer, it was absolutely love at first sight. And 2 weeks later, I was talking marriage. Jennifer was the only Southern Baptist in the history of the church who had never heard of being unequally yoked. And so, she agreed to marry me. She asked me if I would go to church with her. That was her only condition. And I thought, surely. I thought it was a win-win situation because I knew that the Bible was false, that the Bible was corrupted. I just didn't know why. And so I thought visiting the church would give me the opportunity to examine the Bible and to get my argument ready as to why the Bible was corrupted. I forewarned her that I would never convert to Christianity.
11: Yeah, you said you were born a Druze and you will die a Druze.
10: Me? Become a Christian? You got to be kidding.
12: That's right. Jennifer began showing me unconditional love. She secretly began to pray for me that God would somehow open my eyes and help me see my need for Him. You see, you can't push the gospel down anybody's throat. They have to see the love of God through you. And Jennifer never talked to me about religion again, but she began to be Christ with skin on. Mm. And I saw something different about her, and it was the love of God. And as Jennifer continued to pray for me, strongholds began to be torn down. We began visiting Second Baptist Church in Houston, Texas with Dr. Ed Young. But Christianity would have crumbled in my sight if Christians did not live it. As I was examining the scriptures, I came across some revolutionary teachings. You remember me telling you about losing my father at the age of 8? Well, Islam uses 99 names of Allah, but not one of them is Father, not one of them is Love. But I read about a God when I was examining the scriptures who loved people so much, even after they rebelled against Him, that He made a covenant with them to pay the price for their sins with His Son's blood. And if I, who rebelled against Him, would accept that free gift of grace, I could come before the very throne of the Almighty and call Him Baba, which is the most affectionate word for Father in Arabic. This revelation rocked my world.
11: Isn't that incredible? Islam uses 99 names for Allah, but not one of them is Love or Father or Daddy. Like, that was a turning point for you.
12: Yes, it was. I read about a God who is consumed with His love for humanity, a God who wants to know me on a personal level, who wants to have His Holy Spirit live inside of me. That's a personal God, not a distant and impersonal God such as the God of Islam.
11: Yeah. Your story is just beautiful because you started studying the Bible and you studied it for 2 years in order to dispute its message, but what happened was it convicted you of your sin, convinced you that God is not a God of hate but of love, and you needed to have a sign that God hears. So tell us about that one special Sunday.
12: Having studied the Bible, read it cover to cover, I became absolutely convicted that Jesus is the Son of God, that He was one with God. So I thought, what a contrast between man's ways and God's ways, between Islam and Christianity, between law and grace, empty words and miracles. But I thought, most of all, what a contrast between a skeleton lying in a tomb in Saudi Arabia and an empty tomb in Jerusalem. On that Sunday, I prayed out to God when Dr. Ed Young gave the invitation. I prayed out to God and I said, if this is a true way to you, if Jesus is really your son, I need a physical sign. And I wanted to see if God could hear me. And I said, I need a physical sign because for me to reject my heritage and accept Christ, you do not do that in my culture. And so a few minutes later, as we were leaving the church, a church of 16,000 members at the time with no less than 11 sanctuary exits, I was in a parking lot when I heard someone running behind me saying, welcome, welcome. And I felt a tap on the shoulder. And as I turned around, Dr. Ed Young took me by my arm. He looked me in my soul. And he said again with passion, welcome, welcome.

0: him Abba, and he wanted to be a father to me who would never leave me nor ever forsake me, unlike my earthly father. And I felt that God, he too, felt the pain and heard my cries in those sleepless nights after I lost my father. And the same hands that made the stars, the sun, and the moon, and the earth, that hung them without strings, also made me. And he wanted me to come before him and call him Father, call him Abba. And so the following Sunday, without saying a word to anyone about what had happened, I went back to church with my wife. And when Dr. Young gave the invitation, this ex-militant Muslim walked down the aisle. And I said, I want this Jesus in my life who died for me. And when I said yes to Jesus, I was formerly a blasphemer and a persecutor and a violent aggressor. And yet I was shown mercy because I acted in ignorance and unbelief. And the grace of our Lord was more than abundant with the faith and love which are found in Christ Jesus. See, when Martin Luther answered a knock on his door, a person asked, does Martin Luther live here? No, Luther replied, no, he died, and Christ lives here now.
1: Isn't that beautiful? I love that.
2: Yeah. Galatians 2, I've been crucified with Christ. I no longer live, but Christ lives in me.
0: Yes, and I know that Jesus changes lives and that he turns hatred into love. On the day I gave my life to Christ, I also died, and Christ began living in my human shell. It's Christ who said, love your enemies and pray for those who persecute you, that you may be sons of your Father who's in heaven. And I can personally attest that God turns wolves into lambs, blasphemers into worshipers, and idolaters into believers by the power of his marvelous grace.
2: Boy, that's beautiful.
1: Well, and I just love what you said, too. What a contrast between religion and Christianity, law and grace, sword and love, empty words and miracles. But most of all, what a contrast between a skeleton lying in a tomb in Medina and an empty tomb in Jerusalem. I mean, hallelujah, Christ has risen and he's alive. People say Allah is the same God.
0: Very good question. The God of Islam shares the same name as the God of the Bible in Arabic Bible. But the God of the Muslims is not the same God of the Bible in character. Islam clearly has a fixation with the pagan moon god. The crescent moon is the symbol of Islam. But God called Abraham out of Ur of the Chaldees. Ur of the Chaldees and Haran were strongholds for the worship of the pagan moon god. God called Abraham out of that pagan idolatrous religion because he wanted to set him apart. But when we compare the God of the Bible with Allah, Allah bears symbols and religious customs of the pagan moon god. Allah of the Crescent cuts our veins and inflicts the final punishment. That's in Surah 50:16. While the other presents us with a god who took our punishment.
1: One is a personal god that you can love and come to him and talk to him and have a relationship with him as your father, whereas Allah, God, isn't personal. What about your atheist brother, Sam?
0: My brother, Sam, he's the one who was injured in the war by Shrek. No, he called me and he was irate. Like, what have you done? You've rejected your heritage, your identity. But you know, in very simple words, Jesus boiled it down to love. First the Father, second toward your neighbor. That's it. It's love. And I told him of a Christ who loved him so much that he paid the price for his sins. I told him the only one who ever died on a cross and rose again from the dead for him. The following Sunday after I accepted the Lord, I was being baptized. And Sam went with us to church to witness my baptism. And he saw a changed life by the power of God. He saw the realness of God, that Jesus changed my heart. And he went with us again in the evening. That evening, he gave his life to Christ. He said, I want this Jesus in my life who died on the cross for me.
1: Wow.
0: So Sam had gone to be with the Lord since. But, you know, for 11 years, 11 long years, I wept before my God for the soul of my mother. I said, give me her soul as a precious stone in your crown. But God doesn't operate on human calendars. He operates on his own perfect calendar. And in the fall of 1999, she came to visit us. And this time I asked her, Mama, isn't it time that you know that you have eternal life? Because you see, the greatest fear in the mind of a Muslim is the day of judgment. They don't know on which way the scales of justice will tip, in the way of vice or virtue. And I said, isn't it time that you know beyond the shadow of a doubt?

0: you have eternal life. And this time, after all these years of sowing in prayer for her, this time she didn't mock me. My mama didn't mock me, but she said yes. And as I knelt beside her and I led her through the sinner's prayer, I marveled at how great, how awesome, and how faithful my God is. He hears my prayers. He answers me. The one who keeps our tears in a bottle became more real to me on that day when he gave me my mother's soul as a precious stone in his crown. And you see, God is never late. He's always on time. And my mother, who was like a mother and a father to me, she raised me. She discovered a few months later that she had terminal cancer. You know, I was beside her for a long time. I would read her the Bible. And then when I could take the pain no longer of watching her suffer, I tearfully asked my Jesus to take her home that very night. And before the night was over, he did. But he gave me something very precious before that. I saw, despite the pain and the suffering, I saw a joy on her face like I'd never seen before. And I saw her lift up her arms with all the strength that she had toward the ceiling. I saw the light on her face and she said, "You came for me." And it was with the joy of a daughter reuniting with her father after a long and tiresome journey. She said in Arabic, "You came for me." And those were her last words.
1: Do you think she saw Jesus?
0: I believe so.
1: You wrote in your book, when Jesus was nailed to the cross, he had to push up with his full weight of the nails in his feet to get a breath. Despite the torture, he didn't hate those who did it to him, but he asked God to forgive them. And with every blow, every mocking, every drop of blood, and every pounding of the nails, God was saying to fallen mankind, "I love you. I love you. I love you." This has to be the greatest love story in the universe. And instead of wiping mankind off the face of the earth for his rebellion, God opened the door to heaven for us.
0: Yes, yes. His love is incomprehensible. To think that when I was in the Civil War, we would talk to Christians on the other side on CB radios, and the name of the game was to blaspheme everything that they held sacred. I blasphemed his name over and over again, but he opened his arms wide to receive me, and he wiped away my sin, and he threw it in a sea of forgetfulness. It will never be brought up against me again. I don't have to worry about it, because it is by his grace that I am saved.
2: Amen to that.
1: I think you're a miracle. I think you're a sign to unbelievers because you have been changed so dramatically that that's a miracle. And you wrote, "I know that Jesus lives and changes hatred into love, for on that day I gave my life to Christ, I can personally attest that God turns blasphemers into worshipers by his grace." And that's beautiful. I think you're a living sign. You're a miracle to the unbeliever.
0: Well, thank you. Christ calls us to let his light shine through us. And I spoke with a Muslim friend recently who read my book. He said that one theme permeated every chapter in the book, and that is love. When he told me that Islam does not turn the other cheek, what makes us different is that in the same way that God loves us, we are also called to love unconditionally. And we weep for the souls of men, even our enemies. When we know Christ and when Christ is in us, we pray for those who persecute us because they too are made in God's image, and it is his will for none to perish. What's different about Jesus is his love, and we also need to be marked by selfless love.
1: Muhammad is still in his grave in Medina, but Christ is risen. So if you want to be saved, at least get a savior who can get himself out of the grave. You know, Muhammad, he's still there, brother.
0: Amen.
1: Jerry Rosomny, author of From Jihad to Jesus. Tell people how they can get your book and give us a conclusion.
0: The book, the website is FromJihadToJesus.com. Jihad is spelled J-I-H-A-D, so it's JihadToJesus.com. In summary, the creator of the universe is a God of love, not of hate. I have studied the Quran, I've studied the Bible, the Islamic set of beliefs, kept the other parts hidden, those parts that speak of God's love and compassion. But God is also holy. He cannot allow sin in his presence. For that, humankind needs a savior. He came as God promised, and he died for us as God promised. He paid the price for our sins as God promised.
2: Muhammad was a taker of life, Jesus is a giver of life.
1: Muhammad said, convert or die. Jesus says, believe and live. Muhammad did no miracles. Jesus did many, including raising the dead, and he still does miracles today.
2: Muhammad was a prophet of war, but Jesus is the Prince of Peace.
1: Muhammad slaughtered his enemies. Jesus died for his enemies.
2: Muhammad is still buried in Medina. But Christ is risen. His tomb is empty.
1: Allah wants your son to die for him in jihad. But God gave his one and only son so you don't have to die for him, but you can live with him forever.
2: If you would like a CD copy of today's program, please ask for number 1989, From Jihad to Jesus, Part 2. That's number 1989, From Jihad to Jesus, Part 2. 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That's 928-776-0000. From Philippians 2, verses 9 through 11, God also has highly exalted him and given him a name which is above every name, that at the name of Jesus every knee should bow and that every tongue should confess that Jesus Christ is Lord, to the glory of God the Father. 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
3: The following program features women who are teachers of good things. This program is coming to you because of Titus chapter 2. We see in that passage of scripture that women who have been in the church from early in life and who have demonstrated behavior of holiness, who have been discreet, chaste, keepers at home, and who are good, have an obligation to teach younger women. These women are not new converts. They are ladies that have faithfully served God for years, most of them since childhood. They have produced the fruit of righteous living consistently for a long time. So we're happy to present Teachers of Good Things. The host of the program is Diana File, who has been in the church all her life, who was born again as a very young child, baptized in the Holy Spirit at age 11, and has been in the ministry with me for more than half a century.
6: Hello, this is Diana File. Thank you for joining us on this broadcast. I have Sue Fowler here with me.
7: Hello.
6: Good to have you. And Sabrina Fitzgerald.
8: Hi.
6: Glad to have you both. And this is part two of how to be discreet and chaste and keepers at home. I mean, it kind of all goes together from this scripture in Titus 2 and verse 4. It says that we are to teach good things. The older women are to teach good things, that they may teach the young women to be sober, to be to love their husbands, to love their children. In the Amplified Classic, Titus 2:4 says, so that they will wisely train the young women to be sane and sober of mind, temperate, disciplined, and to love their husbands and their children. So how in the world do we become discreet and chaste? So, Sue, why don't you take of that?
7: You know, being chaste, it's not normally a word you hear much.
6: No, it's not. Is it?
7: We don't use it every day, but it is so important for us to understand what it means. To be chaste is to be clean or pure. Jesus said that uncleanness comes from the heart. It comes from the heart.
8: Mm-hmm. Yeah.
7: And so good. If you get your heart situated and pure through the blood of Jesus and through a relationship with God, mm-hmm. then you'll be able to be chaste and to be pure. It refers to a moral, sexual, and mental purity. So we're talking mm-hmm. about to be chaste is to keep yourself from having not sex. Don't be sexual outside of the perimeters that God has set in the mm-hmm. Word of God. And that means when you're married yep. with one, yeah. your husband, mm-hmm. your only husband, right. the only one that you're ever going to have because mm-hmm. of mm-hmm. the covenant that you have made with him. And so it refers to moral, sexual, and mental purity. That means in your mind, what mm-hmm. you think about during the day. Mm-hmm. So if you're reading romance novels, you know, a lot of Christian women will be reading romance novels that are full of not being chaste, and so that's not mm-hmm. going to help you in your ability to be mm-hmm. holy, to be chaste in this world. And so you have to watch it, and also your appearance. So what goes on in your heart, what goes on in your mind, what you think about, what you watch on TV, mm-hmm. you know, that's you perfect. Have to change those things. You mm-hmm. know, most stuff on TV, you have to flip the channel because it's a show on a mystery show, and then they bring all this stuff into it, and I'm going, that's not needed. I'm not watching that.
6: Yeah.
7: Because it's not chase. It's not telling mm-hmm. me it's producing something other than what is
6: yeah.
7: godly or what is going to help me think mm-hmm. that way. So you have to guard yourself constantly. And that's so right. being sexually pure, whether or not you know, you're married. If you're not thinking about your husband, you're thinking about someone else. Maybe
6: you're not being chaste.
7: That's not being chaste. And so if you're not married, you shouldn't be thinking about that. You need to be thinking about if there be any virtue, if there be any praise. Think on these things. Mm-hmm. Be chaste. It says teach them to be chaste. The yeah. aged women need to do these things. Teach them to be chaste. And so we need to teach those women through our actions, yeah. through how we act, through how, if they see you mm-hmm. being not chaste, if they see you dressing seductively yeah. and you're wanting that kind of attention, if you're making mm-hmm. comments.
6: Okay.
7: In your
6: there
7: home.
6: We go. Mm-hmm. How about making some comments on social media too?
7: Oh, boy, yes, yeah. absolutely. You listen, you need to stop it because you'll end up on, it's on, that's the road to hell.
8: Yeah.
6: Yeah.
7: So if you're doing these things, you need to stop because mm-hmm. it's not what God wants. He's clear what he said in his word
6: yeah.
7: that we're to be chaste. Mm-hmm. And that's not being chaste, is
6: that's
7: it?
6: That's right.
8: That's right.
6: And interesting enough, in some of my study, I came across this phrase on that, hold one to his duty.
8: Mm-hmm.
6: See, wow. if we hold ourselves mm-hmm. to our duty, what is our duty? Well, if we're a married woman, our duty is to our husband.
7: That's right, mm-hmm. yeah.
6: If we have children, our duty. Mm-hmm. In other words, what we should be doing is living right what you're talking
7: right.
6: about
7: mm-hmm. right.
6: with our children.
8: Yeah.
6: And realizing that we are the keeper of the home.
7: Mm-hmm.
6: In other words, that you are in charge of the affairs of your home.
8: Mm-hmm.
6: And so, are those affairs glorifying God? Mm-hmm. Are they pure?
8: Yeah.
7: yeah.
6: Right. Are they pure? Mm-hmm. Are they holding yourself to your duty?
8: Yeah.
6: And I know that it can seem, you know, I just recently took care of my grandchildren, some of them. Of course, the older ones you don't really have to take care of much, mm-hmm. but, you know, like duties for meals, for instance. I'll just bring that mm-hmm. up because I experience this. Mm-hmm. You know, after your children are grown and married and it's just the two of you, yeah. it's a lot different about meals than when when all these children, they're expecting you to feed them, mm-hmm. you know.
7: Yep.
6: And then you work and you get it all ready and then you serve it to them. And it brought back memories of when my children were small. Mm-hmm. But anyway, so you go to, you know, you fix a meal. And then you clean it all up and everything.
7: Mm-hmm.
6: And then here would come my little four-year-old grandson. And he said, Nana, I need a snack.
8: Uh-huh. Sure he does.
6: I mean, yep. I said, we just ate.
8: Yep.
6: You know, of course, those little ones eat like birds. You know, mm-hmm. they just eat a tiny bit at a time.
8: Yep.
6: But anyway, the point I'm making is I understand it can be kind of like so frustrating. And then here's another meal to fix.
8: Yep.
6: And then here's another meal to fix.
8: Mm-hmm.
6: But see, that's part of our duties mm-hmm. when we have young children,
8: mm-hmm.
6: you know, and of course, I'm not saying we don't have any duty after our children are grown, but mm-hmm. it's different.
7: Sure.
6: It's a different phase of life.
8: Yes, it is.
6: And so
7: it's a reward for yes. fixing all those meals.
8: It's a whole lot. It's like drinking from a fire hose there for a few years.
7: It is.
6: It really is. Mm-hmm. Children are very demanding,
8: yep.
6: and
7: but it's good. But it is good.
8: Such a blessing. Oh, yeah.
7: I love it. And you know what I used to do? I used to call broccoli trees.
6: Oh yeah, I do too.
7: And I would say, hey,
8: she'd put cheese on it too, and that helped a lot.
7: I put cheese on it.
8: I can eat my broccoli with no cheese now, though. I've grown up. I
7: but learned. You know what? You do. You do these kind of things, and you make it fun,
8: yeah.
7: and you.
8: Yeah.
7: And you try to understand that it, you know, have the plate be colorful, mm-hmm. you know, and let it be a fun time and let it be regular every time, every day around the same time and let them know what to expect.
6: Yeah,
7: and when you go to the grocery store, talk to them about, you know, why do we need to eat this, you know, well-rounded meal. Mm-hmm. But, you know, God has great gives you ability if you just go to him. Everything mm-hmm. you do, you need to do it is under the Lord and not under
8: yeah.
7: man.
8: That's powerful.
7: And so when you're in there cooking and getting ready
8: mm-hmm.
7: and you know, and they maybe they've eaten snacks all day over at their friend's house and they're not really hungry
8: uh-oh.
7: Now and you know, and I used to I'm sorry, but I used to say this to my children, and I probably would still say this to my children if they were at home. But I would say, I'm not running a restaurant.
8: Yeah.
7: We're going to eat.
6: Yeah, this is what I fix.
7: We're going to eat this.
6: Yes.
7: And when dinner's done, I'm cleaning up and it's going to be over.
8: Mm-hmm.
7: Yeah. So eat this now.
6: Yeah, mm-hmm. I remember, of course, I think I got that really from listening to Focus on the Family, Dr. Dobson. Because I remember him addressing that about the question about, well, what if my kids won't eat what I fix them? And I thought his advice, and I tried to follow that when I was young with two little children. I said, well, here's what we're going to have, and this is what we're going to eat.
7: Right.
6: If you don't eat it, then you don't get anything else
8: mm-hmm. right.
6: after this.
8: Yep.
6: You know.
8: Uh-huh.
6: And in other words, until it was like time for another meal.
8: Yeah.
6: But you can't get snacks, so like all of them want. You can't get snacks or treats
8: yep.
6: if you don't eat
8: that's right.
6: this meal.
8: Yep.
6: And that may sound kind of harsh, but I really think it's good training
8: yeah.
6: for children. And talking about that, we had that too. I called the broccoli little trees.
8: Oh, fun. Yeah.
6: And my two nephews came and stayed with us, and so we included them, you know, in it. And then later on, they were telling their grandmother, well, we have trees. We had trees in Aunt Diana's house. So it did, you know, it did help them to eat it. So
8: yeah.
6: there's
8: yeah.
6: little tricks. There's little things like that you can do.
8: Oh, yeah.
6: But
8: it's teaching them to be self-controlled.
6: Yeah.
8: And teaching them that we can enjoy being mm-hmm. self-controlled, that brings joy into our life because
6: yeah.
8: you're doing it cheerfully and you're bringing them along that path of life
6: mm-hmm.
8: when you rise up and when you walk by the way and when you sit down at the dinner table and when you
6: right.
8: rise up and when you lie down, you're talking about
6: mm-hmm.
8: the things of the Lord and you're going about with joy.
6: Yeah, and so you're being sober-minded.
8: Yep.
6: mm-hmm. and you're being discreet.
8: Yep.
6: And it really applies in all areas of life.
8: Sure does.
6: And it's holding the being sober. I like that I found hold to one's duty. Mm-hmm. So you're not going to get the applause of people mm-hmm. for a lot of these things, particularly when you have young children. Mm-hmm. It's going to seem overwhelming.
8: Yeah.
6: And I remember those feelings of being like, wow, I didn't get anything done today, but just take care of my little ones,
8: yeah,
6: you know.
8: Yeah.
6: And it can seem a little overwhelming, but, mm-hmm. you know, we want the applause from God.
8: Yeah.
6: And, of course, there is a scripture in Proverbs said that your children will praise you in the gates. Your children will rise up and praise
8: yeah.
6: you.
8: Mm-hmm.
6: So it's like we've already said on a previous broadcast, it's keeping sight of the big picture.
8: That's right.
6: With your children
8: mm-hmm.
6: and with your home.
8: Mm-hmm.
6: And really, I mean, I'm sure you've probably feel the same way, Sue, but when you look back, you're just like, what in the world happened? Like, and now I'm seeing it with my grandkids. I'm like, I'm going to have my oldest grandchild is going to be a senior next year. And I'm like,
8: wow.
6: This is unbelievable.
8: It goes by fast.
7: It goes by fast.
6: It does.
8: Yes.
6: And so mm-hmm. for those who have little ones, mm-hmm. particularly remember,
8: yeah.
6: it doesn't seem like it's going by fast at the time.
8: Mm-hmm.
6: But as you instill in those children and you raise them to fear God and you put all these things in their life, then there comes a point. See, mm-hmm. there comes a time when that it's all over. That part's all over.
8: Oh, yeah.
6: And it comes faster than you think it will.
8: That's the truth.
6: It's really true.
8: These little things and these little moments that you referenced feeling at the end of the day, I didn't get anything else done, but just yeah. this maintenance tending to everybody and getting everything. Yeah. I got nothing else accomplished today.
6: Yeah.
8: And that feels like something so small. It literally feels like I didn't get anything done. Like you didn't progress anything.
6: Mm-hmm.
8: That really is such a lie.
6: Yeah,
8: it is. And Jesus said, when you're faithful in little, you're faithful in much.
6: Mm-hmm.
8: You'll be faithful in much if you'll be faithful in these little things.
6: Yeah.
8: And you'll find that over time, those are the things that really have the greatest impact.
6: Yeah.
8: And that have the greatest stability. They're the things that build life.
6: That's
8: you're building the structure of your life where it's like making a container, putting in the framing that God can come and build the house.
7: Mm,
8: and
7: that's good.
8: And these are the things that if you do nothing else, but you do that.
6: Yeah,
8: God
6: that's right.
8: can take it and do miraculous, beautiful things. But if you leave those things undone,
6: right.
8: then it won't really matter what much else you did.
6: Yeah.
8: If your family's not fed, if you're not in unity because you haven't spent time together and you don't have that bond of perfection of love, that bond of just that familial love between husband and wife, child mm-hmm. and parent, if those things are lacking, there's not really a vessel for God to fill. You're creating a place.
6: Mm-hmm.
8: And so doing those little things, take them seriously because that really is the little things that truly are the much.
6: Yeah.
8: And do that before you do anything else.
6: Mm-hmm.
8: It really is the most important thing.
6: Well, you know, a lot of people have probably heard of John and Charles Wesley.
8: Oh, sure.
7: Right.
8: Yeah.
7: Mm-hmm.
8: Right.
6: We were recently on a trip to Savannah, Georgia, and saw John Wesley's house. They pointed out to us.
8: Oh, wow.
6: And then we went and saw this historical marker that said close to that area where we were, where the historical marker was the first place that John Wesley preached
8: mm-hmm.
6: and spoke in America.
8: Wow.
6: And so we recognize those two men had great impact
8: mm-hmm.
6: in our
7: right.
6: country,
7: mm-hmm.
6: in our the United States of America,
8: yeah.
6: plus in England.
8: Mm-hmm.
6: And so the thing of it is, how many people, though, have heard of Susanna Wesley?
8: Mm-hmm.
6: That was their mother.
8: Mm-hmm.
7: Right.
8: Yeah.
6: And she made her goal to instill into her children.
8: Mm-hmm.
6: And I don't see, I didn't know I was going to bring that up, or I could have looked up the details.
8: Mm-hmm.
6: I don't remember now. She had a whole bunch of children.
8: Yes.
7: Right. Mm-hmm.
6: And she, I think she made a determination to spend 1 hour
8: mm-hmm.
6: with a child. Like, I, don't know of the period of time that stretched over, mm-hmm. but she gave attention to each one individually, mm-hmm. instilling in them the word of God,
8: yeah.
6: and the things of God. Mm-hmm. And so her impact is far-reaching.
8: That's right.
6: And that's what I'm trying to say. You know, we don't know all of God's plan for our children,
7: mm-hmm.
6: and their children.
8: Mm-hmm.
6: And so when we follow the word, mm-hmm. and we really submit to God's ways of doing things, mm-hmm. As the psalm says, in keeping God's word and in keeping of them, there mm-hmm. is great reward.
8: Great reward. That's right.
7: Right. Right. Right.
6: So,
7: and we have to watch what we allow to, you know, don't read a lot of books that are secular on this line, because they're not going to train you up in the things of God. I mean,
8: oh boy.
7: Unless it's God, they're godly people that are writing these books.
6: Yeah.
7: Don't you be going to the library and getting them, because, or buying them, because it's going to fill you with you'll be in turmoil, because it'll be contrary mm-hmm. to the word of God. Mm-hmm. The God's word is what we need to do.
6: Yeah.
7: So you need to go to the Bible.
6: That's right. Mm-hmm.
7: And do what it says each step of the way. Mm-hmm. And, you know, it's really simple. Yeah. And it's really the peace that passes all understanding. You want peace in your home, mm-hmm. do it God's way. And
6: that's
7: put
6: true.
7: The praise of God on in the house, mm-hmm. and sing songs with your children. You know, just be excited about the Lord,
6: mm-hmm.
7: and don't just you know, watch what you say, and listen, we need to do the word. And if we do the word and don't get all caught up, because a lot of times when you get on the internet and you start searching, mm-hmm. like, how shall I, can I fix this?
8: Yeah.
7: Well, watch it. Where this is coming from. No. AI isn't the word of God.
6: No,
7: I'm going to tell you, it isn't
6: right.
7: the word of God.
6: No.
7: And so we need to go, let the word of God be our foundation. If you don't hear anything today mm-hmm. that
6: yes.
7: we say to you,
6: true.
7: Let the word of God be your foundation. Mm-hmm. Do
6: yeah.
7: the word of God.
6: Mm-hmm.
7: And you won't fail. You'll be successful when you just are, oh, I want to please the Lord.
6: Yeah.
7: Show me in your word, God. And every day he will.
6: Right.
7: He's showing me stuff every day. And mm-hmm. it's been, and I'm older than a lot of people, but I'm not old. I just said I'm older than a lot of people.
6: Yeah. Well,
7: but you know, we need to learn every mm-hmm. day, and let him speak to us every day through the word,
6: yeah.
7: and put aside those other stuff.
8: This, what you just said, is, I just don't know if we could emphasize it enough, especially mm-hmm. for young moms, because they're in the trenches every day working,
6: mm-hmm.
8: and they've got problems ahead of themselves that they've got to solve, systems that they need to establish in their house. How am I going to work this with everybody's schedule, and how am I going to get everything mm-hmm. accomplished that needs mm-hmm. to get accomplished, meet all my husband's needs? These are dynamic issues
7: right.
8: that require judgment, and they require answers and solutions. And a lot of times we get stuck in how-to mode
7: right.
8: in that phase of life, and so we think what we need is that quick answer. Let me open a book, and they're going to tell me step-by-step how to do this. This lady looks organized. Let me ask her. This parenting guru has something to say. AI can give me a quick answer. But the fact is, you can be so goofed up, as Miss Diana says, and just yeah. be walking in circles, stumbling mm-hmm. about, not knowing what's tripping
7: right.
8: you up
7: mm-hmm.
8: if we don't first just get with the Lord in the morning.
7: Right.
6: Yeah.
8: And I'm going to say, you'll get caught up in supermom mode, trying to show God how mm-hmm. faithful you are,
7: yeah,
8: and you're,
7: no.
8: you'll just get mm-mm. turned around if you don't first just recognize, my first ministry
7: oh.
8: is to the Lord.
7: Yes.
8: And the only thing I need is the fresh
7: oh.
8: manna of his
7: yes.
8: words
7: yes.
8: spoken directly to me by the Holy
7: yes.
8: Ghost for
7: That's
8: this
7: right.
8: day,
7: That's
8: for
7: right.
8: my children.
6: That's
8: because
6: right.
8: I don't know my children's future.
7: Right.
8: I don't know my husband's deepest thoughts. There are many things about your husband you don't know,
6: mm-mm.
8: even though you know him super well and everything's great, but God knows him
7: yes.
8: inside out.
7: Yes.
8: Everything has ever happened
7: right.
8: in him. He has the solution mm-hmm. that you're never going to find in a book. And
6: That's
8: especially
6: right.
8: from books. Maybe they, even what they're saying is not bad. It's just that it's not the water of life. It's not the bread
6: mm-hmm.
8: of life. And it's
6: yeah.
8: not the supernatural dynamic answer that's
6: mm-hmm.
8: going to set you up. And so
6: yeah.
8: just go to the Lord every single day. And this is something, if I could go back to my early years as a wife and mother, I would do more of this.
7: Yeah.
8: I
7: yeah.
8: would. It,
7: Me too.
8: My life turned around the day I just got humble enough to say, Lord, I have been working at serving my family. for so long. And these issues that are in front of me are not moving. Why not? Well, how much time am I really spending with
6: That's
8: you?
6: That's right.
8: And just set everything else aside and push the pause button and said, I'm going to get up here and I'm going to open this word and I'm going to eat of whatever you feed me, and I'm going to put my trust in you every morning, and it'll turn it around.
7: Yes,
6: that's so good.
8: You just will get full and go to the right source.
6: Yeah. That's
8: right. Wisdom.
6: And there's no one like the Lord.
8: No one like the Lord.
6: There's no one who compares to Him.
8: Nobody.
6: And, you know, all this that we're talking about, being discreet, being sober-minded, chaste, you know, all these words that we're using, that this scripture says in Titus, you know, I already brought out it means that you hold to your duty, you admonish, you, in other words, you're exercising self-control. Mm-hmm. And we already talked about from another broadcast that that's one of the fruit that comes out of the love that's shed abroad in our hearts by the Holy Spirit.
8: Yep.
6: And in Galatians 5:22-23, it says the fruit of the Spirit is love, and then joy, peace, long-suffering, gentleness, goodness, faithfulness, meekness, and self-control.
8: Yep.
6: So these are developed in our lives by our union
8: with
6: the Lord Jesus.
8: Yeah.
6: And so there is truly, and you know, if you've listened to us very often, you probably say, well, y'all always say that. Well, it's the truth.
8: Yeah.
6: If you will really spend that time with God and look in His Word and bring your cares to the Lord. The Bible says to cast your cares on the Lord, for He cares for you.
8: Right.
6: You know, you might say, well, nobody understands me. Nobody understands what's going on in my home. But God is for your family. You know, God is for families to be strong.
7: Right.
6: God, and these passages prove it, what it says about honoring your husband, loving, giving affection to your husband and to your children. The Word of God is the one, God is the one that established families in the first place.
8: Yeah.
7: Right.
6: And so He can be trusted in as we draw near to Him. And as Sue said before, in a local, good Bible preaching, teaching church.
7: Right.
6: Where there's other believers that are, there's no church that's perfect.
8: No, nope. That's right.
6: But we're looking, we're striving after the things of God.
7: Right.
6: And that makes a huge difference.
7: It's huge. It's huge. And because we are in the last days, and Satan has come but to steal, kill, and destroy. And you've got to remember, every day when you wake up, it's wartime.
6: Yeah.
7: Satan is out to get you and get your children. So what do? You get into connected with the Lord. You submit yourself to God. And you know who will flee? Satan will.
6: That's right.
7: You submit yourself to God. Guess what? He ain't going to hang out.
6: Right.
7: He ain't hanging out. Because
6: and like
7: why?
6: You said, when you're starting to praise, like you were talking about.
7: And you praise the Lord, and you don't. And listen, what you watch, what you talk about, what you allow your children to bring in the house, books that they allow come in the house with, or games that are that are demonic. You need to say no to those things, because Satan is out to steal, kill, and destroy. And if we don't take authority over it, if you as the mom don't say, wait, no. Yeah. This is what we're going to do. And, you know, make it easy for them. Make it enjoyable for them to make it enjoyable for them to be in the house. If they, if there's peace in the house, they'll feel it. And they will feel it, and they'll want to be there.
6: And that training of ourselves and our children, that anything, whether it's a person, well, like you said, a book, a program, a post online, whatever it is that something that's encouraging you in the things of God, or is it something to pull you away from God?
7: Right.
6: And that's what we should, you You know, we should not allow ourselves to be pulled away.
8: That's right.
6: And we've got to instill this in our children.
8: Yeah. And this is part of protection for the last days. You mentioned guarding your home from these things. And 2 Timothy 3 talks about some of the features of the last days, with the characteristics of what people will be like, and that there will be people who deny, have a form of godliness, but they deny the power thereof. From such turn away. For of this sort are they which creep into houses.
6: Mm-hmm.
8: They're creeping into houses.
7: Right.
8: Mm. And how much can we say with the media these days?
7: Yes.
8: With
7: yes.
8: devices and YouTube and right. input mm. and blogs and podcasts yeah. and
7: they're
8: all
7: creeping
8: the things.
7: In.
8: They're creeping in. And yep. and what are they creeping into households to do? To lead captive silly women laden with sins. This is how the King James says it.
7: Mm-hmm.
8: Some of the other translations translate this gullible women. Women
6: gullible.
8: Who can be evil, easily convinced.
6: Wow.
8: Easily turned, easily mm-hmm. influenced to accept these things that they're trying to bring
7: right.
8: into the home. And so we've got to not be a silly woman laden with sins, led away with diverse lusts, ever learning and never able to come to the knowledge of the truth.
6: Mm.
8: That's some of that what we were talking about, going here and going there, looking
6: yeah.
8: for every answer
6: mm-hmm.
8: everywhere else. That's just going to make us gullible. And if we're not sane, sober, discreet, mm-hmm. chaste, having that temperance and that self-control, we will be vulnerable to this.
7: Right, right.
8: It is a matter of our spiritual security
7: yes,
8: and the
7: yes.
8: security of our home,
7: yes,
8: the generations of our
7: right.
8: family,
7: mm-hmm. yes.
8: that we won't be people who are ever learning and never able to come to the knowledge
7: yeah.
8: of the truth.
7: Mm-hmm.
8: Because it's the will of God that people will be saved and come to the knowledge of the truth.
7: Right.
8: We have got to get a revelation
7: mm-hmm.
8: knowledge.
7: Yes, yes.
8: And that's what our kids need. And so it's time. These are the last days.
6: It is.
8: The Lord Jesus is coming soon. The apostles said it then. How much more is it true
7: mm-hmm.
8: now? And so it's time for women
7: yes.
8: to get discreet.
6: Yes.
8: It's time for women to stop being gullible.
7: Yes.
8: Stop being driven by lust. Get some
7: yes.
8: self-control.
7: That's right.
8: Get
7: yes.
8: it, your mind rooted
7: yes.
8: in the Word of God. Quit it with lewdness.
7: Yes.
8: Don't be that Proverbs 5, 6, and 7 seductive, immoral woman.
7: No. Right.
8: Learn her. Don't learn her ways. Learn the ways of the women of God.
7: Mm-hmm.
8: And that will, oddly enough, isn't that funny how it's related in the Word of God to our wisdom.
7: Right.
8: And
7: yeah.
8: to our safety.
7: Right.
8: And the safety and security of our house.
7: Yes.
8: This is powerful.
7: Yes. Yeah,
6: very powerful.
7: Amen.
6: Well, join us this same time next week.
8: Amen.
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3: It's time for Cross Currents with Gene Shelburne. Brother Shelburne is retired from 50 years as pastor of Anna Street Church of Christ. He has written columns on numerous subjects for many years. Many of his columns have appeared in newspapers. 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
10: Have you noticed that some special memories never seem to dim? Even during my 8th decade, when old age does keep blanking out names of friends I have loved, I still recall certain experiences with incredible clarity. I was just 3 on the Sunday morning when my mother had to take out our squalling sister and leave my brother and me alone on the 3rd from the front hardwood pew while my father was in the pulpit in a small Corpus Christi church, and I remember that experience like yesterday. It happened just 3 years after that, but I can still hear the car horns and the cheers of citizens in Abilene, Texas, as hundreds of us, my family in our dark blue 1941 Plymouth, circling the downtown square and celebrating the end of World War II on VJ Day. Neither for my eyes or ears has that memory ever dimmed. Well, space and time here would not let me begin to relate all the experiences I do recall, but some of them are more indelible than others. I doubt I will ever forget the night when my son Audell and I drove into Springfield, Missouri. We planned to spend the night there en route to a preaching engagement I had up in southern Indiana. What a shock we got when the bright lights on the movie theater marquee told us the king is dead. Elvis had died that day. Far less spectacular, but far more treasured, is my memory of the morning when shortly after sunrise, I knelt my six-year-old knees beside my grandmother Key's small garden as she explained to me what she did to make each vegetable flourish. You probably would expect me to remember the first time I stood beside Niagara Falls and heard its roar, or felt like a pygmy beside a giant redwood tree, or stared in amazement at the eruptions of Old Faithful. But those treasured memories are in a category that ranks far below my crystal clear recollection of preteen conversations I had with paper route customers or with a host of much loved relatives. Those memories bless me, but some of my memories are even better than those. I hope I never forget how clean I felt that night after I was baptized, and I quote, as the Bible says, for the forgiveness of my sins. What a precious memory. And Jesus invites us to refresh that blessing every time we break the bread and share the cup in memory of what he did for us.
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3: Let's take a quick look at the weather across the Amarillo area today. The high temperature is expected to be 100 to 105 degrees. Overnight low tonight, mid to upper 60s. Tomorrow, sunny and windy. High temperature about 100 degrees.

0: Pastor Jeremy here from Accelerate Church, and I thank you so much for listening here to the Kingdom Keys Network. You know, at Accelerate Church, we have called ourselves many times a decontamination station, which is absolutely true. People's lives are completely being changed. People are being set free from the bondage of sin and addictions of every kind at Accelerate Church on a weekly basis, and I praise God for that. We are also a miracle station. What that means is miracles are happening in our midst. And we want you to listen here for the next few minutes to a detailed story about a miracle that's happening in our midst at Accelerate Church in Amarillo, Texas.
1: Hello, this is Gloria LeGrand, and you are listening to Miracles in Our Midst. Miracles are divine interventions where you can clearly see the hand of God involved, and that's just what we're going to talk about today with Steve and Kathy Outman. Hi, Steve. Hi, Kathy.
2: Hi, Gloria. Hello.
1: Well, I know something that happened to you. Can you tell me about that?
2: I got woke up early by some chest pains. Took some nitro spray and figuring it would relieve the pain because it typically does for me. I've dealt with this issue for a little bit. And I did the three sprays. It didn't go away. So I thought, well, I'm going to get up and get ready for work. You know, took my shower, got dressed, and during that whole process, I was having chest pains. Just kept thinking the nitro was going to work. I ended up going in the living room, sitting down. I didn't even let my dog out. I just sat down in my easy chair and was relaxing, thinking, okay, I had my nitro spray with me, and I started spraying again. I got to the second one, and it was not helping at all. If anything, things were getting worse. At that point, it's really when fear started to grip me. And I sat there for a minute. I can remember thinking, fear or faith? And it's like, it's not going to be fear. It's going to be faith. I recall Pastor doing the message on understanding our authority. So I knew I had to speak. The problem for me at the time was I was experiencing so much pain and having difficulty breathing. I was afraid I wasn't going to be able to say a word. So I felt like the devil was trying to even just take my voice away from me. I was able to go, no, no, no. And I kept saying no, because I still remember Pastor talking about your speech has to be, you have to have some authority with it.
1: Yes.
2: So I was trying to speak with some authority. So after saying no for a while, I said, this body, my body, is the body of Christ. Pain, disease, sickness has no authority in my body. It has to go. It has to leave. I kept saying that. I said that probably more than a few times. I'd like to say there was some relief, but I really don't recall whether there was any relief or not. And then I started thinking about, I need to call my wife and let her know what's going on. So I called her and let her know what was going on, and she says, I'm on my way. I'll be right there. Because she said, we're going to have to go to the ER. Because it wasn't going away. It was just getting worse.
1: Kathy, when he called you, what did you do?
3: And I headed home, but then I started calling him. But he wasn't answering the phone. Immediately, the devil came to me and told me that when I got home, Steve would be dead and on the floor, and there was no way I would be able to revive him. I started yelling at the devil. I told him to go to hell where he belongs. And I started quoting a scripture that Pastor had given Steve several years ago. I just started screaming, Steve Outman will not die but live and declare the works of the Lord. And I just kept repeating it, and I kept trying to call Steve, and he still wouldn't answer. I just had to keep speaking the word, because that's what we know, is that we have the authority in the word. And the only thing that the only way we're going to be able to see that come to pass as if we speak it and do it.
1: Yes.
2: During that process, when she was on her way home, I remember thinking, I'm going to die in my living room. It's not where I wanted to die. And I remember thinking at that time, I'm going to pray in tongues. So I started praying in tongues. You know, it's interesting when you're in a lot of pain, it's like your mind doesn't work the way it normally would. Mm-hmm. So it's like I'm grasping at straw. So it's like, okay, I'm gonna kind of just do the shotgun. And so I started praying in tongues. And as I was praying in tongues, the Holy Spirit gave me the scripture that Pastor gave me.
1: What was that?
2: Psalms 118:17. I shall not die but live and declare the works of the Lord.
1: Yes.
2: So we found out, my wife and I were using the same scripture. So I said that a few times, and well, more than a few times. And again, I'd like to say there was probably some relief, but I mean, I was still in trouble because this was probably one of the most severe episodes I'd had. So then she gets home. She says, "Your color looks awful." I said, "You know, I'm not surprised. I'm hurting." So we go to the ER. We got to the ER, and I got admitted to the hospital. One of the markers is it's your troponin level. When they checked it the first time, it was normal, indicating nothing. And they said, well, they keep taking it every 3 or 4 hours or 2 hours or something like that. So the second one, it indicated an issue. The third one, it got even worse. So what that really indicates is that there's been damage to your heart. So the doctor, his assistant, his nurse, everybody was telling me, so yeah, you've had heart damage. You can anticipate that. So all this was Thursday morning. I had my cath on Friday. They showed, I guess to use the medical terms, in my RCA, I was 95% blocked. And then my PDA was 85% blocked, so he ballooned that one. And then the RCA got a stent placed in it.
1: So two of the arteries on your heart were almost completely blocked.
2: Yes. And I'll let my wife share what the doctor, after he finished, because he got done very quickly with me. They were saying, well, it could be a couple hours. It went very quickly in the cath area. Yeah, he was done within 15, 20 minutes, which is unheard of.
1: So, Kathy, what's going on? What are the doctors saying?
3: You know, the medical report this time said, yes, that he very definitely had a heart attack. And for people that don't understand that, is having a heart attack doesn't necessarily mean it has to do with your vessels, but it has to do with damage to your heart, the pumping part of your heart. So that's what we were concerned about. But I know when he took him back for the cath, I was walking and praying, and I was praying in tongues, and I was speaking scripture over him. Even as we were doing that, and that the doctor, you know, would got his hands. And so just like Steve said, I mean, he was in and out very quickly, but he told me he had absolutely no damage to his heart. So we were very grateful, very grateful.
1: Praise God.
3: Praise God, because I really believe that God just preserved his heart.
1: Even after the doctors had ran those tests, and the tests brought back that he had had a heart attack, and the things that they're measuring means that there was damage to the heart muscle, that things, that tissue was breaking down. That was what their test was. Mm-hmm. But then after they did the cath, and he said there was no damage to the heart.
3: Correct. Correct.
1: Wow. Definitely divine intervention there.
2: Absolutely. Mm-hmm. Praise God.
3: And you know, I just want to say that people that are hearing this, if you, because Steve and I had this long discussion about, he told me, you know, honey, people are going to believe maybe that our faith didn't work because I'm laying in this hospital bed. They may see it as, you know, that I had to come in and I had to have the heart cath done. But Steve took authority. We spoke the word. And I truly believe with all my heart that our faith won out because death was hovering. You know, the devil tried to convince me that he was going to die, and even Steve felt like that he was going to die. And I really believe that when we stepped out in our faith, he's here today because we spoke the word and took authority.
1: Yes. This was something from the devil.
3: Mm-hmm.
1: Sickness, disease, illness, things you've been dealing with, this history of some heart issues. And the devil making you think that, I'm going to die. Kathy thinking that, I'm not going to get there in time. Those are fiery darts. Mm-hmm. But you took them captive, like the Word of God says, to take every thought captive to the obedience of Christ.
3: And it's something I really battle with. I mean, when you're in the medical field and you're a nurse, and you know all the technical, and you know the reality of what the medical report says.
1: Mm-hmm.
3: But on the other hand, I had to believe God. I couldn't just look at the medical report and just believe that.
1: No.
3: I had to believe what God said about Steve and about us. I mean, about our, you know, us taking our authority, and that he doesn't want us to be in sickness or disease. He wants us to be whole.
1: Yes, and thank God you were in the right church ahead of time. You were prepared when the storm came.
3: Yeah, and I just want to say, too, is that when you're in a church and then you have a church family, because immediately I reached out to the Farleys. They're very precious to us, and so they began praying as well. You know, we began praying restoration for his heart. That came from Deborah Farley, and we prayed for restoration. And I just believe that, you know, you need to be with like believers, too, to be standing with you in the gap when you're going through things.
1: Yes.
3: And it needs to be your church family.
1: Yes, that's very important to have a church family, mm-hmm. a strong church family that knows the word.
3: Exactly.
1: You mentioned something, Steve, about taking your authority, that you were saying no with boldness.
2: Mm-hmm. I was like, okay. And it was all like, I mean, I had to muster that up because I didn't really have a lot of breath in me, if you know what I'm saying. It was because it literally felt like somebody was standing on my chest. So as I was speaking that, I could say it bolder and bolder, and then I added about, you know, I'm the body of Christ. My body belongs to Him. There's no disease. There's no sickness. There's no pain.
1: Right.
2: So speaking that, and I'd like to add to what when Kathy was talking about when I was in the hospital, and I told her, I said, you know, people are going to look at this and think, well, God didn't show up because you ended up in the hospital. God did show up because of where I connected my faith.
1: Yes.
2: I connected my faith with that scripture, I shall not die, but I will live and I will declare the works of the Lord.
1: Yes.
2: So that's where my faith connected. It's like, I'm not dying. I'm not dying. Nope. So since then, as I share the story, I try to take opportunities with people that I work with. I had to go in there today and I shared the story, and it's like, you know, now my responsibility is I have to make the works of the Lord known. So I'm sharing it as much as possible, saying, hey, look at what He's done. I mean,
3: mm-hmm. because we're overcome by the blood of the Lamb and the word of our testimony.
1: That's right.
2: Amen. And when I said fear gripped me, it wasn't fear of death wasn't the issue. It was the fear of the way I was dying.
1: Yeah.
2: Because it was painful. I have no fear about death. I have no fear about, you know, what's on the other side. I know. I know when I

0: Saturday. So, I mean, it was expedient. We were in, we were out. He's great. But when we were in praise and worship on Sunday, the Lord reminded me, not only did we stand on the word, but I also stood on that we are tithers. And I reminded the Lord, Father, you said that you'd rebuke the devourer for our sake. And he reminded me during praise and worship that for sowing of that seed, he rebuked the devourer for Steve.
1: Praise you, Lord, for giving us a powerful pastor and yes. Pastor Jeremy File.
0: Yes, thank you for our pastor.
1: Yes.
2: And because of that, I'm here to tell you my story today.
1: Thank you, Lord, and thank you very much for coming in, Kathy and Steve, and I will see you at church.
2: That's right. Thank you for listening today. 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We want to invite you to Accelerate Church, and we encourage you to come expecting a miracle yourself. I'm Pastor Jeremy, the pastor of Accelerate, and let me tell you, we want you at Accelerate. You can find us on the web at AccelerateChurch.cc, or you can mail us 4400 South Crockett Street, Amarillo, Texas, 79110.
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5: Well, good morning. Welcome to Full Throttle. This is Mark Farley. And I want to say thank you for listening this morning. I believe it'll be a blessing to you as you take the next few moments and listen. Full Throttle, I'll come out of John 10:10, where Jesus said, I've come that you might have life and have it more abundantly. And when you look up the word abundantly, it means living life to its fullest. And that, my friend, is an impossibility without making Jesus Christ your Lord and Savior. When I say Lord, that means you're obedient to his commands all the rest of your days, and you do your very best to follow his voice. And when you make mistakes, you repent and turn from that and continue to follow the Lord. You know, many months ago, I shared about being a watchman, and and it comes up quite a bit on my program here, but let me just kind of go over some of my notes. You know, when the Word of God talks about a watchman, what's it mean? You keep watch. And as a disciple of Jesus, we watch according to the Word. The Word of God is already revealed to us. If you have eyes to see and ears to hear what's taking place in this current situation and taking place in the world today. Now, it's the choice is yours, but the whole point of scriptures is to show you, and because you've been shown, you won't be able to stand in front of God and say, you never told me. No, God's already revealed to us what's going to take place in the last days, and what we're seeing is taking place. I know I said it last week, but it bears repeating. Israel is God's timepiece. Israel is God's clock. And what you're seeing every day is wars and rumors of wars. Israel is at war. The longest it's been at war since becoming a nation in 1948. And as watchmen, that should cause you to say, now, wait a minute, what's going on here? Just like you look at the weather, and when there's a chance of thunderstorms, and you see those thunderheads start to build, you pay attention. You're watching, and you make adjustments to your schedule. I know here in Amarillo, when thunderstorm forecasts are given, people park their cars under the overpasses. Why? Because they're watching I mean, I'm talking about

0: parking their cars and leaving them, you know, in the medians or whatever. And why? Well, they're watching and they don't want the weather to damage their vehicle. So you're watching. Israel is God's timepiece. You should be watching because that is the most important. It's good to watch the weather. In fact, Jesus talks about it. But let me start with this. John 1:1. In the beginning was the Word, and the Word was with God, and the Word was God. See, God through his Word reveals that which is to come. Forecast. So, when you understand that, then you start to pay attention. You know, in fact, Jesus admonishes individuals. He says in Matthew 16:1-4, and I'll just go to verse 3, it says, Jesus said, you can discern the face of the sky, but can you not discern the signs of the times? Can you not discern the signs of the times? What's taking place in Israel? What's taking place with Iran? And the Bible calls Iran Persia. See, I know there's a ceasefire, but there is no peace agreement. And there won't be a peace agreement. During this ceasefire, Iran is rebuilding its missile capabilities. President Trump's project of freedom, or Project Freedom, which was to open the Strait of Hormuz, lasted 24 hours. And then the U.S. naval ships pulled out of the strait. What's going on? Wars, rumors of wars. Iran's military capability is increasing. So the outcome will be wars. So you need to understand, when Jesus states a thing in his Word, it will come to pass. And I understand the timing is the issue. You know, you say, well, Brother Mark, you don't know. Yeah, true, I don't know God's timing, but I am looking at the clock. And the clock tells me it's close. For what? The rapture of the church. I'm watching. So, 1 Timothy 4:1 says this, and in fact, it's a warning. Now the Spirit speaketh expressly that in the latter times some shall depart from the faith, giving heed to seducing, deceiving spirits and doctrines of devils. Giving heed to spirits of delusion. And that is the first and foremost sign that Jesus talked about in Matthew 24. Do not be deceived. So we know that a lot of individuals are deceived in this hour. And I've mentioned it before, but any time that you have those in authority who can't define a male or a female, or they can say that men can become women and women can become men by just saying that's who they are deceived. You know, back when I was a child, I was born in 1955, if you went out in public in the late 50s or 60s, I suppose, you know, as a child, so I really didn't care. But if a man stood on the street corner and said, I'm a female, or he went down to the YMCA and as a man walked into the female locker room, they would have arrested him, and then they would have had him have psychiatric help. Why? Because you're not thinking right. Well, that's all changed. Why? Because America has embraced the deception. Whatever people say they are, that's what they are. And who are you to say? See, what has happened? We've no longer follow the law of God as a nation, so you can say whatever you want to. And that's who you are. That's what you are. That is deception. Yeah, so you see this moral confusion. That's part of what's to take place in these last days. But I'm, you know, highlighting what's taking place in the Middle East, because once again, that involves Israel. So because it involves Israel. Israel, that should cause you to perk up, and being watchmen, that should cause you to warn those you love, just like you'd warn an individual in your family, or if they were getting ready to go out and there was a severe weather coming. So, yeah, the severity will increase in the Middle East. President Trump to China won't produce much, I don't believe. China has a role to play in the last days, and so does America. But America is not the role that we envision as Americans. I think it will be a descending role, and China will, with its armies, will be one of the nations that comes against Israel, along with Turkey, along with all the Russia. Russia is, we know for a fact, it says in the Word of God that they will come from the north. So we know that's taking place. We know that present day that China is sending arms to Iran. We know that Russia is sending arms to Iran. We know that Turkey is allowing Iran to process payments, the movement of gold or whatever to make payments. We know that Pakistan allowed Iran to move its military aircraft and land in Pakistan. So even though from our ideas that the war is going well, in fact, it's a ceasefire, and Iran's doing whatever Iran deems necessary to survive as a nation. So that will continue. We are in the arena, if you want to call it that, of wars and rumors of wars. You need to stay alert, be the watchman, and declare to your friends and family that our days here are numbered. It should be your desire to be raptured as the body of Christ, raptured as the church, to miss the wrath of God that will come after the church is gone. So make wise decisions. Be in church on Sunday, because the church, see, God has a remnant. It's the remnant church, and be a part of that remnant. Amen. Hey, have a great Saturday. Thank you for listening, and we'll talk with you next week.
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2: Today is Saturday, May 16th. Let's take a look at the weather. The high temperature in Amarillo yesterday reached 99 degrees. Today, the high is forecast to be between 100 and 105 degrees. Southwest winds gusting up to 30 miles an hour. Overnight low tonight, mid to upper 60s. Tomorrow, sunny and windy. High temperature about 100 degrees. Winds gusting up to 45 miles an hour.
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5: This week on the weekend edition of Washington Watch, the president visits China amidst tensions over Taiwan, as well as the treatment of religious minorities in the country. Greetings, fellow patriots. I am David Salkeld, and I'm a constitutional conservative, Christian husband, and Reagan Republican. To lead off the show, on Thursday's edition of Washington Watch Live, FRC President Tony Perkins was joined by Congressman Ben Klein to talk about the president's trip to China. Here's Tony as he gives a more complete introduction.
6: While public interactions yesterday between President Trump and his Chinese counterpart have been cordial, and I think that's good, the Chinese leader, Xi Jinping, has reportedly delivered a warning on Taiwan to President Trump, basically stating, hands off. I think this is a little troubling, because he cautioned that mishandling it could lead to clashes and even conflicts. Joining us now to discuss this is Congressman Ben Klein, a member of the House Permanent Select Committee on Intelligence. He represents the 6th Congressional District of Virginia. Congressman Klein, welcome back to Washington Watch. Thanks for joining us.
7: Thanks, Tony. Good to be with you.
6: So what do you make so far of the, I mean, the President Trump, every clip I've seen, he's been very, very deferential to the Chinese leader. But Xi Jinping has basically said, hey, don't talk about Taiwan. Don't want to talk about it.
7: Well, it's clear that the Chinese have an agenda when it comes to Taiwan, and they want to try and bully the rest of the world into accepting their version of facts. But the United States has its own relationship with Taiwan, and the president is going to make it very clear that we intend on maintaining that relationship and not allow the U.S. to be bullied by China.
6: In fact, Secretary of State Marco Rubio said that U.S. policy toward Taiwan has not changed. It's still the same. And it would be a terrible mistake for China to take Taiwan by force. So I think that message is being communicated. But let's talk the messages from the United States. Should we not be more forceful when it comes to human rights issues? I mean, somehow, as that should be, according to law, kind of coupled with our economic activity with them?
7: We should absolutely be expressing our concern about the treatment of minorities in China. Religious minorities, religious expression in China is under attack, and we should definitely be making that a top priority in these meetings, because the freedom of to express your religious faith is so critical and fundamental to every human being, but we protect it in the United States, and China should respect the rights of people to express their faith as well.
6: Yeah, and I understand some would say, not many, but some would say, well, you know, that's China. Should we be telling China what to do, as we don't want somebody telling us what to do? And that's a fair point, but we're wanting to do business with them. We're wanting to do trade with them. And I do think, and of course, again, I go back to the International Religious Freedom Act, we have coupled that policy with human rights, the human right of religious freedom. So it's appropriate for us to talk about that.
7: Absolutely. The United States enshrined the freedom of religion in our First Amendment, and we declare these truths to be self-evident, that all men are created equal, that they are endowed by their Creator with certain inalienable rights, and among these are life, liberty, and the pursuit of happiness. So we believe that the rights enshrined in our First Amendment and all of our Bill of Rights to be given to us by God. And it doesn't matter where you are in the world, but these rights are human rights and should be respected by the Chinese as well.
6: Ben, we just have a little over 2 minutes left. You've introduced a number of bills related to China. Among them are the Foreign Agents Transparency Act. And I find that very timely, especially right now. The president's over in China, but just this week we had a man that was accused of running a secret Chinese spy outpost in New York, in Manhattan, was convicted. And then we had a mayor in Southern California, Acadia, resign after being charged with being and acting as an agent of a foreign government, i.e. China.
7: And up here in Washington, you have individuals who are acting on behalf of China, secret relationships that happen, and when they lobby a foreign government, they're required to register. And under current law, if they're caught and they hadn't registered, then they're just forgotten about. But what our bill would require is a registration after the fact, so that if you're caught as a foreign agent and you're removed from the scene and you're not lobbying anymore, you still have to go back and have that registration in place so that we can prevent you from ever lobbying on behalf of a foreign government again.
6: Congressman Klein, I don't think people realize how significant China's effort is to spy on and infiltrate the U.S. government.
7: It is extensive. It is across all different issues, all different parts of government. And they have been, under the Biden administration and previous administrations, eating the United States lunch when it comes to stealing our intellectual property, bringing in fentanyl precursors, all of the ways in which they are undermining the fundamental structures of our society here in this country. And we need to push back. Unfortunately, Donald Trump is taking an aggressive stance toward China, pushing back in all these areas, trade, anti-drug trade, making sure that religious freedom is respected, all of these ways that he's impressing upon the Chinese during his visit right now.
6: Congressman Ben Klein, always great to see you. Thanks so much for taking time to join us today.
7: Thanks, Tony.
6: All right, folks, we're going to come back with more Washington Watch. News just out from the Supreme Court. They did make a decision on the abortion by mail scheme. We'll talk about it when we come back from the break. Don't go away.
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6: Exodus chapter 9, verse 1 says, "Thus says the Lord God of the Hebrews, let my people go, that they may serve me." You see, America has freedom for a purpose. The question is, are we living by that purpose today? In Scripture, deliverance and freedom is never an end in itself. It is a liberation unto obedience, to worship, and to a covenantal relationship. God's demand to Pharaoh was not freedom for freedom's sake, but freedom so his people could identify with and belong to and serve him. Freedom that is not used to serve God will not endure. One of the founders actually echoed a similar warning. Thomas Jefferson wrote, "Indeed, I tremble for my country when I reflect that God is just and his justice cannot sleep forever." See, the founders understood we as a nation would be accountable to God for what he had granted to us. They sought freedom for a purpose. And that freedom was given to us as a nation for that same purpose, to serve God, to honor him, and to live as a people under his authority. In this 250th anniversary year, we must ask the question, are we living by that purpose today as a nation? Lord, we thank you for the godly foundation and heritage of our states. Lord, we would return to an understanding of the freedom that you've granted to us, that freedom has a name. His name is Jesus. And freedom has a purpose. It is to honor and glorify you. And I pray that our nation would return to that understanding of the purpose of the freedom that you have granted to us. We thank you, Father. By faith, we pray that we would return to that purpose. In Jesus' name we pray. Amen. All right, welcome. Welcome back to Washington Watch. As I mentioned going into the break just moments ago, the Supreme Court issued a two-paragraph statement regarding the Fifth Circuit's decision to stay the policy regarding mifepristone. The drug manufacturers ordered to stay or requested a stay on that. It was put in place. I'm going to bring in Travis Weber again to give us what this order was and what it means. Travis?
9: Yeah, thanks, Tony. Yeah, so it looks like the court has issued a ruling in which it is granting a further stay of the case that is currently before it, pending disposition of the appeal in the Fifth Circuit and disposition of the of granting cert at the Supreme Court. So basically what this is while the case continues to the Supreme Court as it's appealed and granted or not granted, throughout that process, there will be a stay until there's a decision and it's handed back down or a cert is denied and it plays out at the Fifth Circuit. So Tony, what in effect this is a continued stay, unfortunately, but the case lives for another day. There are two dissenting opinions here by Alito and Thomas, and Justice Thomas specifically focuses on the Comstock Act and how this makes it illegal to mail these drugs as is currently happening. And Justice Alito talks about how Dobbs had supposedly restored the right of the states to decide and notes how Louisiana is being undermined here. So some glimmers of hope here, certainly something that we'll continue to work on, continue to take action on and pray about all right at the same time.
6: Well, it's not going to go away. And I think for those in the administration that did not want this to be an issue in the midterm, they just made it an issue in the midterm. Okay. Because this, when abortion rates are going up in the country, 21% since the overturn of Roe, and it's all being facilitated by a policy here in Washington regarding mailing abortion pills, it's going to be an issue. Travis, thanks so much for joining us.
9: Thank you.
6: All right, and folks, I would again encourage you, text LIFE to 67742 and join the prayer effort and send a message. We're not going to let go of this, all right? Some people may get angry about that. That's fine. Get angry. But there's nothing more fundamental than protecting the unborn. All right, our word today comes from Ruth chapter 3. And Boaz had eaten and drunk, and his heart was cheerful, and he went to lie down at the end of a heap of grain. And she came softly, uncovered his feet, and lay down. Now it happened at midnight that the man was startled and turned himself, and there a woman was lying at his feet. And he said, "Who are you?" So she answered, "I am Ruth, your maidservant. Take your maidservant under your wing, for you are a close relative." Now Ruth, if you read the story, she actually takes hold of the very blessing that Boaz had previously spoken over her after hearing how she had cared for her mother-in-law Naomi. He said, "The Lord repay your work and a full reward be given to you by the Lord God of Israel, under whose wings you have come for refuge." Well, in essence, Ruth was saying to Boaz, "Hey, you can help fulfill that blessing that you spoke over me." You see, often God accomplishes his plans and purposes through the very people he brings into our lives. And we should be mindful of that, that God may use us as instruments of the blessings we pray over the lives of others. To find out more about our journey through the Bible, text Bible to 67742. That's Bible to 67742. All right, we've been talking about this all day, President Trump's visit to China. Well, this has given an opportunity to human rights activists and advocates to draw attention to issues that unfortunately don't get a whole lot of spotlight, just like the vote that we were talking about that took place earlier in the week from Chris Smith, and then a hearing today, a congressional hearing on forced organ harvesting and trafficking. And then there have been those who have focused on prayer, like our friends at China Aid. They've been spearheading a prayer for the China's persecuted. And there have been those that have been using their voices and their platforms to tell their stories and to raise awareness. And our next guest are among those who have been speaking out effectively on the situation facing Christians and other religious minorities in China. With us now in studio is former U.S. Ambassador at Large for International Religious Freedom, Sam Brownback, and Grace Jen Drexel, daughter of jailed Chinese pastor Ezra Jen. Thank you so much, Grace and Sam, for being with us.
10: Oh, sure. Glad to join you.
11: Thank you so much.
6: Grace, I'll start with you. You've been on the program before. You've been advocating for quite some time for your father. T- tell our viewers and listeners his situation and why he is being detained.
10: Yes. So my father, Pastor Ezra Jin, has been detained since October of 2025 now, along with 17 other of his church leaders, for doing nothing but to preach the gospel. He had this online, offline model where we were reaching 10,000 people daily. And because of that influence, and because the Chinese Communist Party tried to shut our church down but couldn't, they are now in prison today.
6: Now, if I remember correctly from our last conversation, that online model came out of COVID.
10: Yes.
6: Because, well, they couldn't meet in part?
10: It actually happened a year before COVID, because they shut down the actual location of the church and wouldn't allow any place to host us. So there was no place to worship at all. So we were forced to do this online model. But beyond anyone's imagination, God is great and gracious. And during COVID, the miracle happened. People say instead of 7 years of desert, we saw 7 years of harvest for Zion Church. And we were able to minister to more people than we ever had before.
6: Have you talked to or heard from your father?
10: Not directly. We were only able to meet with lawyers, through lawyers, and the lawyers have their questions that they're more interested in, that the families, we just want to know how they're eating, how they're sleeping, how they're doing, if he's getting medication and such. So those are our concerns, and we haven't gotten that much information from them about these cases at all.
6: Now, your father has some medical issues, if I'm not mistaken.
10: Yes. So he has very severe type 2 diabetes and an array of other health issues. He's not a very healthy person in general. And we know that the prison is not giving him the medication that the doctor prescribed for him. My grandma tried to go to the prison and beg them to let my father take these, and they wouldn't allow her to bring any of the medication in. So we're very concerned about his health. The food is not great. The sleep is horrible. And we hear that there's just basically holes in the wall as windows, and the wind and the rain can just come in, and it's just not it just sounds like it's a horrible situation.
6: Ambassador Brownback, here in the United States, for those that consider prison, it's we have a different mindset, a different understanding of what it's like.
11: Yeah.
6: I went a number of years ago, went to Sudan, and was in the prison where Maryam Ibrahim was held. And nothing like what we have in the United States.
12: No. I've spent 3 nights in prisons, in various prisons, and of my own volition. Yeah. I wasn't arrested. I wanted to get that on the
6: record. Be very clear about that.
12: Yeah. But yes, then nothing like what. And these often in the jails in China, they're way overcrowded. Right. They get no sleeping conditions. It's all very unsanitary. And it's a form of the sort of persecution penalty.
6: And dehumanizing of people.
12: Yeah, completely. And that's what, they make these blacklist groups.
6: Right.
12: And unfortunately now, the Christians, it appears to be, are going to be put into this blacklist like they've done Falun Gong and the Muslim Uyghurs and Tibetan Buddhist.
6: I had Vicki Hartzler, who was the outgoing chair of USERF, on earlier in the program. I mentioned your name because we don't have an ambassador at large for international religious freedom. China has gotten worse.
12: It has. It has. You're getting back now to way it was under some of Mao time period. I mean, I think really you're seeing in Xi Jinping a reincarnation of Mao, if I can use the Buddhist terminology here. He's going hard at this. He will tolerate none of it. People are being disappeared. This is a war on faith. It's a war with God.
6: So not only were you ambassador at large for international religious freedom, you served in the U.S. Senate, and this was a passion of yours.
12: I remember
6: because you helped get people out of countries all on your own. You did different things. Is this administration making this enough of an issue? Putting enough focus on this issue?
12: I wish they'd do more. This president has done more on religious freedom than any president in modern era. He's raised it. He believes in it. He's done the domestic commission on it. He's gone at Nigeria. praise be to God on all of it. He's over a barrel right now with China. Literally an oil barrel.
6: Because of what's happening with Iran.
12: Because of what's happening in Iran and the midterm elections. And everybody in the world knows the weakest part of the United States is U.S. public opinion.
6: Yeah.
12: That's the weakest piece, and he's facing a midterm, and it's a second term, and that's when you have the worst, usually, results. So he's got, and everybody knows this, Tony, and so they play this. And Iran, we've been beating to a pulp. Right. Over there, we've won this war so decisively, we've got to get the regime out. But the regime knows all it has to do is just stick on long enough for gas prices to go up, and they can survive.
6: And the American opinion will just kind of just collapse. We go to the pump. This is what I would prefer. You know, as we go to the pump. And I know it's painful. You know, I got a big pickup truck, and it takes a lot of gas. But when we think about what's happening internationally and America's influence, number one, I think the president absolutely right taking on Iran.
12: Me too.
6: I think absolutely. Absolutely right. But I also think that, you know, when we're talking about Grace, about your father, and so many others that I've met over the years that are suffering just because they're Christian, just because they name it the name of Jesus Christ. Mm-hmm. We need to think about more than just ourselves and how much it costs to fill up the tank of gas.
10: Yes. I feel like as an adopted American, I feel like this country is great because this great country stands up for its values, stands up for its faith. It is the country that speaks out for the voiceless and the persecuted, and there is no country like America. And oftentimes when it comes to China, many people are afraid because of this economic power and a military power. Many of our allies would come join us and criticize any other country except China. And it is very, very hard, and even in the U.S., oftentimes I might get in trouble for this, but I just hope that more people will find souls more sacred than soybeans, and being able to fight and defend those that are in prison, for like my father, and we hope for a miracle, and we hope that my father will be released. And there are more Christians in China in prison than there ever been since the Cultural Revolution. There are hundreds of pastors, many of them that we don't even hear about because they're from smaller places. And so, yes, I think it requires a lot of prayer, and it requires a lot of people to come together and advocate for.
6: So, Grace, as the spread of persecution toward the Christians in China, that's designed in part to stop the spread, to discourage and to drive people. Has it stopped the growth of the church, the spread of the gospel?
10: I think God works in great ways. God is able to do greater things than we can ever imagine. I think that it is true that the blood of the martyr is the seed of the church, and I believe that God is able to even work through the persecution. But I think it definitely makes the spread harder and more difficult, and so many people are suffering through this that they just should not be suffering in this way. And when one body suffers, I think the rest of the body needs to come together. But I am hopeful, because even as Zion Church is being cracked down like this, there are still people being baptized at our church. And those people, they know what the cost is, and they're still saying, I think you have something real because you want to bear that cross and that cost. And we, again, just hope and pray that our stories will be told, and people will be even able to see the miracle happening in China as well.
6: You know, Sam, as Grace shares that, it reminds me of what Jesus said. He said, deny yourself, take up your cross, and follow me. We don't really know what that means here in the United States.
12: Not really. But they do. And it's an inspiration to me. We cover one guy in the book, Peter Hsu, is one of the original house church founders. And he's in the jail a fifth time. They've got him in a cross formation on iron bars. He believes he's going to die. He can hardly breathe. They finally cut him down just before he dies and put a confession statement in front of him, say that Jesus is a fake, God doesn't exist, and to sign it, thinking he'll do it because nearly dead. And he just looks at the ward and he says, "Thank you for allowing me to participate in the sufferings of Christ." And the warden said, "Get him out of here. He's a real believer." And I thought, what a beautiful, and well, could I do that?
11: Yeah.
12: Would you do that in that circumstance? And but people like this bear witness to the beauty and the truth of the faith and what Jesus calls us to.
11: Sam mentioned your book there. The book is out, China's War on Faith. You tell those stories in the book?
12: I do tell those stories. And then at the end, we weave in policy ideas and solutions for how to deal with it, because I don't want it to just be this story of horrific persecution, which it is, and to showcase it's all faith, because the Chinese Communist Party cannot tolerate a faith in anything higher than the government.
11: Right.
12: And they make that point to people. But also, here's how we can go at this. And, Tony, this is the glass jaw of the Chinese Communist Party, is religion. They can't tolerate it, and yet all people, 80% of the world's population has some faith, and the Chinese people are a spiritual people. We should use this right against them. Use it hard.
11: So we need policy, but we also need prayer.
12: Yes.
11: Grace, we just have about 20 seconds left. How can we be praying for you and your family?
10: Thank you. I think one is to continue prayer for those that are in prison, and may the Lord sustain them and know that God is with them, and we are praying for them as well. And next would be for the family members. It's very difficult for many of the family members. But lastly, we know that the president is in China right now, and would love for him to mention my father.
11: All right. We'll be praying for that, Grace. Sam, thank you for joining us.
12: Thank you.
11: Always great to see you. Folks, thank you for joining us, and please do be praying.
5: Well, unfortunately, that's all the time we have for today. I'm David Salkeld, and let me echo Tony's request for prayer for Pastor Jin in China. And I want to thank you for being with us and encourage you to check out the Washington Stand for more on these and other stories. 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
1: With SRN News, I'm Bob Agnew in Washington. It's an historical trend that the party that controls the White House loses seats in the midterm election. But Republican National Committee Chairman Joe Gruter says the GOP may buck that trend this year. He says redistricting should help the GOP, but he also says the party remains focused on targeted races and ground campaigns in a number of key districts. Meanwhile, Senate Majority Leader John Thune says the GOP is doing a good job in getting Trump appointees approved.
2: We're way ahead of where we were, where he was in his first term, because of the changes we made. And that's an executive calendar issue. And again, something that constitutionally the Senate is responsible for. And another reason why you want to have a majority in the Senate, especially in Trump's the last 2 years of his term.
1: And Senator Thune made his comments to the Salem Radio Network. President Trump says the U.S. military has killed an Islamic State terrorist leader in Nigeria. Here's correspondent Bernie Bennett.
3: The president announced Friday evening that the U.S. and Nigerian military forces had killed Abu Bilal al-Manuki, a leader of the Islamic State group, in a, quote, meticulously planned and very complex mission. Mr. Trump described al-Manuki as the Islamic State's second-in-command globally and the most active terrorist in the world. Mr. Trump wrote on Truth Social, quote, with his removal, ISIS's global operation is greatly diminished. He will no longer terrorize the people of Africa or help plan operations to target Americans. Bernie Bennett, Washington.
1: And the GOP's point man for the midterm election says his party will do well partly because of redistricting.
4: When you combine that with our candidates that we've recruited, and with you're exactly right, we're sitting on about $120 million. The Democrats have minus four. They've been raising the money, they just spend it. And it's and we've, like I said, we've been moving forward with in executing the plan that we laid out, and I think that we're in great shape.
1: That's RNC Chairman Joe Gruters, and this is SRN News.
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0: And good morning to you. I'm glad you're tuned in this morning to the Kingdom Keys Network. Everything that has been on the air here since midnight has been pre-recorded, and now we're live in the studio here on this Saturday morning, as I have been on Saturday mornings for 49 years. So I'm glad you're listening today. Right now, here in South Amarillo, where KJRT is, that's our flagship station, it's 71 degrees. We have a total of 8 stations and 6 translator booster locations. So we have transmitters broadcasting in 14 cities. In Wheeler, where our original station is, KPDR, it's 74 degrees. In Pampa, where we have a translator, it's 74. In Borger, where we have a radio station that has recently been increased in its power output, it's 75 degrees. In Guymon, where we have a station, it is 71 degrees. We have a booster translator in Perryton, it's 74 there. We also have a translator in Clarendon, where it's 76 degrees. Dalhart is covered by our station KOGW, and it's 69 degrees there. Childress, this is another place where we have a translator at 77 degrees, and we have a station that covers Vernon and Altus with the same strength of power, and it's 76 in Vernon, 77 in Altus. In Plainview, where we have a translator, it is 74 degrees. We have a station that is authorized for town there near Bovina, Farwell? Yeah. But that's a little bitty place, just a few people there. We have a lot more people in Clovis that get a signal that's just as strong as it is in Farwell, and it's 72 degrees there. We have a station in Portales where it is 73. So if I left anybody out where we have translators or stations, it was an oversight. The high temperature yesterday in Amarillo was 99 degrees, and today the high is forecast to be somewhere between 100 and 105. The record high for this date is 103, so we may break that record today. Southwest winds gusting to 30 miles an hour, so that'll be more like a hot blow fan. And then overnight low tonight, mid to upper 60s. Tomorrow, sunny and windy. Hot also, high temperature about 100 degrees. Winds gusting to 45 miles an hour tomorrow. Still gusty into the night with winds even as high as 30 miles an hour after midnight tonight. Or Sunday night, I mean. On Monday, sunny and windy again with a high in the mid-90s. Glad to have you listening this morning. This is a program I call The Right Point of View. It's mainly about news and issues from the right point of view. I have a number of things to share with you today, very interesting things. But we also have interviews from time to time of interesting things that are happening. And something that's happening right now is they're getting ready for a big anniversary of one of the oldest churches in Amarillo, and that is Second Baptist Church. The pastor of that church was in the studio earlier this week, and we had a conversation I'm going to let you in on right now. I am visiting today with Pastor Larry Davis. Pastor Davis is the pastor of Second Baptist Church in Amarillo. Welcome to Kingdom Keys Network.
7: Thank you very much. What a pleasure it is to be here with you, and I'm delighted just to be able to brag upon the Lord.
0: Well, I like that. That's the person we need to be lifting up all the time, and we want him to be magnified in everything we do. In fact, you got something special coming up, Second Baptist Church. I understand Second Baptist has been here a long time.
7: Yeah, so back in 1906, First Baptist Church of Amarillo decided to do a church plant. Well, that church plant ended up being Second Baptist Church.
0: Okay, so they named it that then?
7: It was Second Baptist Church then for just a brief time because it was on Pierce Street. They called it Pierce Street Baptist Church.
0: Okay.
7: That didn't last for very long. In 1965, they built a new sanctuary that happened to be on the other side of the block, and then they went back to Second Baptist Church. So,
0: okay.
7: Yes, this year is 120 years.
0: Wow.
7: Since that time, and God is just doing some amazing things right
0: same
7: now.
0: Same location?
7: Same location. We've been on the same square block for all of these years.
0: Wow.
7: Yeah.
0: Did you know I went over there one time to hear my friend James Blackwood sing? It was real close to the end of his life.
7: Wow.
0: When he came through Amarillo and he sang over at Second Baptist, and I interviewed him on the radio and went over there to hear him sing.
7: Wonderful. Yes, God has done a lot of amazing things through that church, and it's super exciting to be a part of what God is doing now.
0: Now, you've got a celebration coming up, but I want you to tell me about one or two of those amazing things you're mentioning.
7: This has been an extremely exciting year so far. I mean, God really is just doing some amazing things. We've baptized probably nearly 30 people now since I've been there.
0: Yeah, and just this year or just since you've been
7: there? Since I've been there.
0: Okay.
7: Yep. This year has been a handful. We just baptized a couple more last Sunday.
0: Okay.
7: And brand new Christians came to the Lord a few weeks ago in my office.
0: Oh,
7: and,
0: yeah?
7: And God is doing a neat, neat work there. Growing the church not only numerically but spiritually, and yeah. I told him just last night that's the exciting thing for me,
0: yeah.
7: To see people getting on fire for the Lord Jesus Christ and beginning to live for Him, and then join Him in doing exploits for the kingdom of God.
0: Yeah.
7: So that's super exciting. So we just did a deacon ordination and ordained three more deacons.
0: Oh yeah,
7: to our deacon body.
0: Okay,
7: and then we just did a commissioning. For our mission trip to Brazil in July. And so last year was the first mission trip, international mission trip, that they had taken in over 20 years. And wow. We had four people from our church and a few others from another church. And during our time there of 10 days in Brazil, in the historic valley, over 100 people came to Christ. This year, we have 10 people going. Nine okay. people from our church.
0: Okay.
7: And one from a sister church here in town. And we're excited to go back. We're going back to the same area, going to be ministering, doing more discipleship, and doing some things for the pastors to really reach out to them, and doing more evangelism.
0: It sounds like a church that's on fire. That's what it sounds like to me.
7: God has been doing a super neat work. God has taken a church that was going in a difficult direction.
0: Yeah.
7: And has turned the heart wow. of the church around. And it's just been exciting to be a part of it.
0: Yeah. Wow, sounds exciting.
7: And yeah, so we're doing that. And then we're actually entering into some building projects within our church to kind of do some updating and some remodeling. And
0: okay.
7: So that's an exciting thing for everybody to be a part of.
0: Yeah.
7: People are really starting to take ownership and stewardship of what God has blessed us with.
0: Well, you've got some nice facilities over there now.
7: Well, they're going to be a little bit nicer.
0: Good deal.
7: We're wanting to catch up to 2025,
0: uh-huh.
7: and then we'll work on 2026.
0: Okay.
7: But,
0: okay.
7: So we're just trying to get some things updated and be able to reach out to folks. It's a super exciting.
0: Yeah.
7: And part of that is in preparatory to our 120th anniversary, which is coming up in October 3rd and 4th.
0: October 3rd and 4th.
7: Yes.
0: Okay.
7: So we're going to have a big 2-day celebration. We're going to have a big banquet on Saturday afternoon. And
0: yeah.
7: I'm going to have a guest speaker and some special music and just really, really just invite the town and say, man, we've been here for 120 years. Let's celebrate what God is doing.
0: Yeah.
7: And, and then again on Sunday, we'll have some special music. God's put a really important message on my heart to preach that day. And again, we're just going to lift up the name of the Lord Jesus Christ. He said, if you lift Him up, then He's going to draw all people unto Himself.
0: Wow.
7: That's our desire.
0: Do you have a title for that message that day?
7: Forward by Faith.
0: Okay.
7: Yes.
0: Forward
7: yes.
0: by Faith.
7: Indeed. Indeed.
0: That's great. Praise God. Second Baptist is located at...
7: 419 North Buchanan.
0: Yeah, okay. Yep.
7: So that's on the north side. I tease people and tell them, we're the church on the other side of the tracks, and everybody's welcome.
0: It is just past the tracks, isn't it?
7: That is correct. That yeah. is correct. So typically that has a negative connotation. We yeah. put a good one on it, and yeah, we're super excited. And again, God's really actually burdened my heart with uh-huh. the north side of Amarillo.
0: Oh, okay.
7: There are some amazing things going on the south side of Amarillo. There's a lot of amazing churches and God bless that.
0: Yeah.
7: But God has burdened my heart with the other side of the boulevard.
0: Yeah.
7: Now, everybody's welcome. I don't care where you live and where you're at.
0: Sure.
7: We want people to know that no matter if you're 20 miles away, well, the drive is still worth the difference because God is alive and active, and He's doing something at Second Baptist, and it's exciting to be a part of.
0: Well, praise God. Well, I've been there. It's easy to find it, and it's got a big parking lot, and it's got people to help direct you where you need to go.
7: Yep.
0: One is your regular order of services?
7: So we have life groups on Sunday morning at 9:30.
0: Is that like Sunday school?
7: It's basically like Sunday school. We've changed the title. It's basically discipleship.
0: Okay.
7: So we dig into God's word, and then we figure out how we're to apply that to our life so that we can walk out those doors living for Christ and not ourselves.
0: Training disciples.
7: Yep. Okay. And so, and then our regular worship service is at 10:45.
0: Okay.
7: And that has become more and more exciting. We have lots of other ministries as well. We do a karate ministry 3 days a week. So that's on Monday, Wednesday, and Friday from 4.

0: I said, we're not going to charge you anything. What we're going to do is that's going to become a ministry of Second Baptist Church. And so, yeah, so we don't charge her anything. There were some that wanted to charge her, some that wanted to take part of the proceeds. I said, you keep all of that. I'm more interested in sowing seeds for the kingdom of God. And so through that, we've been able to visit with families, talk to folks, and baptize some of those folks. Some of those folks have become members of Second Baptist Church. So it's been a super neat outreach. And really, it was outreach that God brought in the house.
1: So you also have a TV ministry. Somebody listening to us might want to check you out by watching you on TV.
0: We have a TV ministry. So they've actually been, the services have been on TV since the 80s. And so Sunday morning at 8 o'clock on Channel 5, you can catch us there. 30-minute program, so they cut down my message just a little bit.
1: Channel 5 on the cable, or is it channel... Is it part of Channel 4 in Amarillo?
0: Part of Channel 4.
1: Okay.
0: In Amarillo, we're actually looking into some others. Some others have approached us asking if we would like to be there, who knows? God may want our voice on Kingdom Keys as well. And
1: so he sure may.
0: we're looking into all avenues. Paul said that he became all things to all people that he might win a few, and we have so many different avenues to be able to reach out to folks nowadays. It would be a shame not to take advantage of all of those. To simply get the name of Christ out there. There's only one name by which people will be saved, and that's the name of Jesus Christ.
1: Now, other than it's not Sunday school, it's life groups. Life groups and Sunday morning worship and the karate class. What else do you
0: have? We have our Wednesday night service.
1: Okay.
0: So we have a fellowship meal at 5:30.
1: Every week?
0: Yep, every week. And then at 6:15 to 7, we do a Bible study.
1: Okay.
0: And I'm just now finishing up, I've got probably a few more weeks to get through the book of James. We've been on that for a little while.
1: Yeah.
0: James has been beating us up for quite some time now, but it's been a very fruitful series that we've been doing. Mm-hmm. And then we have children's time there as well. So the youth break out, they do something. And in fact, last week, I'll just brag on our youth. And in fact, yesterday, they went and pulled weeds as a service.
1: They did.
0: They did a service to Sharing Hope Ministries, which we help out a lot with. And so a few of our adults and leaders took the youth over there, and they went and they pulled weeds for an hour or so.
1: Wow.
0: Now, they did get some ice cream at the end. So,
1: well, that sounds good. And they needed it as hot as it was yesterday.
0: It was. Now, it's funny because the adults came back with red faces, and the youth came back still with some energy left over. So I don't know if that was the ice cream or just the God's hand of blessing upon them. But so the youth do stuff, and the children do things. We have some great leaders doing some great things with our children. And God's just continuing to bring some young folks and young families into our church. Just recently, we started a young adults class on Sunday morning as well. So they have a life group. God's just been doing some super, super neat stuff. We do a Hope in the Park periodically as well. And we just fire up some grills and we do some hamburgers and hot dogs and get a bouncy house and bunch of stuff for folks and just invite the neighborhood and feed the neighborhood and just encourage them to come. We want people to know that Second Baptist Church is here for the community.
1: Mm-hmm.
0: We want to be able to reach out. We want people to know that God did not design any of us to walk this journey alone. He's given us a church family.
1: Wow. Yeah.
0: And so Second Baptist Church wants to be hope and healing for the Panhandle and beyond.
1: Everybody needs to have a church family.
0: Amen. Amen.
1: I've had two times when a young man in both of these situations came in. They weren't together. Just having two different times. But the stories are about the same with both of them. They start telling me a bunch of stuff that's just strange stuff that the Lord supposedly showed them.
0: Hmm.
1: And they didn't want to listen to anything I had to say. They wanted to just talk.
0: Mm-hmm.
1: And in both cases, I said the same thing. I said, well, where do you go to church? And both of them said, I don't go to church.
0: Mm.
1: And in both cases, I said, that's why you're goofed up.
0: Mm-hmm. Yep.
1: Everybody needs to be a part of a church.
0: We need to be a part of church. We need to be in the Word of God and allow God's institution to encourage us. And what people misunderstand, I think, sometimes is because, unfortunately, we live in a society that says it's all about me. And sometimes we get the confusion.

0: confusion going on in our mind that, well, church should be about me as well. But church isn't about me. Church is about Christ.
1: Yeah.
0: But the amazing thing is because of God's grace and his mercy that he makes new every day, he allows us to actually be used to encourage the body of Christ as well. Mm-hmm. So not only am I going to be encouraged and learn from God's word and learn how to apply God's word in my life, but God wants to use the things that have gone on in my life to encourage someone else. That's how God uses the body of Christ.
1: Okay, you're getting me stirred up here, Pastor.
0: Yeah, well, it's super exciting.
1: You said church is not about you. That's why I never say on the radio or anywhere else, go to the church of your choice. I said, find out where God wants you to be.
0: That's exactly right.
1: And go to the church where God wants you to be planted.
0: Yep, because God wants you to get plugged in.
1: He wants you to be planted. He doesn't want you to go to one church one week and another one the next week and a third one the next week and then a fourth one.
0: Yeah, because unfortunately, there's no investment there.
1: Yeah.
0: God wants us to be invested. God's given all of us abilities. We have the fruit of the Spirit within us. He's given us spiritual gifts, and he wants us to actually implement those into the body of Christ. And it would be just like my left arm hanging over there on the side and not being used. Well, my body's not complete.
1: Yeah.
0: God wants to implement everybody into the body of Christ for his glory. And graciously for our good.
1: Praise God. Okay, Pastor Davis, tell them one more time the location of Second Baptist and when the big event is coming up in October. And tell them how to get there so we can keep it in their thinking.
0: Yep. You just go straight north on North Buchanan, and you'll see the big church there, Second Baptist Church, three big buildings on a big block. And at 419 North Buchanan, that's where you're going to want to start hitting the brakes and pull into the parking lot. Our slogan, if you will, is love, build, reach, because we want to love God and love others. And we want to build up the body of Christ, just as Ephesians tells us to. We want to reach out to the ends of the earth and be obedient to the calling that God has given his church.
1: Praise God.
0: So we're going to have, let me tell you, two different things that are going on. On the 13th of June, we're going to have a big car showcase, and that's going to have a bunch of old classic cars in our parking lot. We're going to be doing all kinds of ribs and brisket and some barbecue. This is to help raise some funds for the 120th anniversary. And that 120th anniversary celebrates the fact that Second Baptist Church is 120 years old this year.
1: Wow. Okay, nobody there is 120, so you have no original members of the church. But who's the oldest person there? I mean, what is the age of the oldest?
0: Well, we actually have one gentleman, and he is 96 years old. He still drives his truck around town and is doing just fine. So he is probably the oldest member that is there.
1: Wow.
0: And Ray Burgess will be there. And God willing, it'll be an exciting time for him. He remembers a lot of different things. But we've got a lot of great, healthy, elderly members that remember a lot of things. People that tell me about how they got married or how they got saved in that church. They were baptized in that church. They got married in the church. And they raised their families in that church.
1: Wonderful.
0: So, yes. October 3rd and 4th is our celebration.
1: 3rd and 4th. Okay. Yep. If somebody needed to contact you, should they call the church, or is there a special number for?
0: You can just call our church, our regular church office with the regular church number. You can also go to our website, and there's tons of information there. There's different helps there. There's messages on there, our sermon series, all kinds of wonderful information, and our website is sbcama.org.
1: Okay, SBC for Second Baptist Church, AMA for Amarillo.
0: That's correct.
1: SBCAMA.org.
0: That's it. That's it. Okay. And there's a wealth of information there for people to go and find out a little bit more about us. Again, you can catch us on TV. You can go to our website. You can watch some services there. But I would encourage you just to come on down, because there's nothing like it. And I just want to stress just what we were talking about. Watching church on TV or listening to it on the radio is not church.
1: Yeah, right. That's right.
0: You're observing a church service. Uh-huh. But God has desired for us to go and be a part of a church.
1: Forsake not the assembling.
0: That's right. So come on down to Second Baptist Church or wherever God is calling a man or a woman or a child to be and be a part of what God is doing.
1: Hey, thank you for your time, Pastor Larry Davis, Second Baptist Church, Amarillo, Texas. We'll be talking again.
0: Amen. Thank you.
2: The first Adam disobeyed God and sin entered the world. We cannot free ourselves from the bondage of sin. Our sinful nature prohibits us being in the presence of a righteous and holy God. To represent and rescue humanity, the Word of God, who is God, had to take the form of human flesh and enter our world as the second Adam. The second Adam, Jesus, is unique. God Himself is His Father. Jesus was born without sin because He was conceived by the Holy Spirit in the Virgin Mary rather than through human generation of the first Adam. He can represent us, for He is both Son of God and Son of Man. His perfect sinless nature allowed Him to pay the debt of sin for all mankind's disobedience on the cross, where He willingly shed His blood for us and be God's atonement lamb. Jesus loves you.
1: Every day in Nigeria, Christians wake up not knowing if their village will still be standing by nightfall. Homes burned, families scattered, children left without parents. But there is hope. Equipping the Persecuted is a U.S.-based mission with more than 150 staff on the ground in Nigeria, responding to terror attacks, rescuing survivors, caring for widows and orphans, and issuing life-saving security alerts that saves lives. When violence strikes, their team is there within 48 hours, providing medical care, food, shelter, and protection. 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Your gift today helps their team on the ground, where lives are on the line. 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Donate today. All right, equippingthepersecuted.org. Here's a news report from CBN News from yesterday. Disturbing new reports coming out of Nigeria confirming that the Islamic Jihad against Christians is still ongoing, leading to the recent beheading of 7 followers of Jesus. Suleiman Ayuba, an investigator for Truth Nigeria and a survivor of the conflict, confirms the atrocities to CBN News based on video evidence. Ayuba reports that 7 Christians were recently beheaded by Islamic terrorists from Boko Haram as the long-standing pattern of religious violence rages ahead. He says tens of thousands of Christians have recently been displaced and have fled to Cameroon, while over 400 people have been abducted by the radical Islamic group. Its captives have historically faced inhumane conditions, including torture and starvation. Ayuba says the ongoing targeting of Christians in Nigeria amounts to a systemic genocide. Recent evidence includes the destruction of more than 100 churches and the specific targeting of Christian men and women in an ideological war aimed at eradicating Christianity completely in the region. Meanwhile, another group of Nigerian Christians was recently massacred with machetes and guns in Nigeria's Middle Belt. In that case, Islamic Fulani militias invaded yet another Christian district, murdering 11 peaceful civilians, including 2 pregnant women and a 3-year-old boy, slashing some of the victims with machetes. 10 people survived with machete cuts and bullet wounds. Truth Nigeria's Lawrence Zonga told CBN News that at least 2,000 Christians have been killed in this district alone since 2016. Well, Pete Hegseth posted this on X this morning, 5:31 a.m. That would have been Eastern time, so 4:31 our time. He said, last night, U.S. forces in coordination with the armed forces of Nigeria killed Abu Bilal al-Muniki and other ISIS leaders. Back in November, last November 2025, President Trump declared to the world that we will help protect Christians in Nigeria and instructed the Department of War to prepare for action. So, for months, we hunted this top ISIS leader in Nigeria who was killing Christians, and we killed him and his entire posse. In conjunction with Nigeria's president and at the direction of President Trump, U.S. Africa Command oversaw a precise operation to remove this terrorist. His name again is Abu Bilal al-Muniki. He was the senior ISIS General Directorate of Provinces, Emir, the number two for ISIS globally, responsible for overseeing the planning of attacks, directing hostage taking, and managing financial operations. The removal of him and other ISIS personnel makes Americans safer by further degrading ISIS's ability to plan and carry out attacks that threaten the U.S. homeland, American citizens, and innocent civilians. Still quoting from Pete Hegseth, he says operations like last night's demonstrate the exceptional lethality, patience, and skill of U.S. forces, amplified alongside willing and capable partners to address shared threats. This should serve as a reminder that we will hunt down those who wish to harm Americans or innocent Christians wherever they are. So you heard the report there from CBN News about the beheadings, and you heard what I just read to you, what Secretary of War Pete Hegseth posted early this morning. Here's something that President Trump posted on X last night. He says, tonight, at my direction, brave American forces and the armed forces of Nigeria flawlessly executed a meticulously planned and very complex mission to eliminate the most active terrorist in the world from the battlefield. Abu Bilal al-Muniki, second in command of ISIS globally, thought he could hide in Africa, but little did he know we had sources who kept us informed on what he was doing. He will no longer terrorize the people of Africa or help plan operations to target Americans. With his removal, ISIS's global operation is greatly diminished. Thank you to the government of Nigeria for your partnership on this operation. God bless America, signed President Donald J. Trump. So that's all very current news right there. By the way, my phone for the texting is malfunctioning. I was on the phone with a man that was with something that led me to him through doing some searching on the internet to help repair things that go wrong with your phone. And I think we may have found where the source of this problem is, and the SIM card that's inside this phone, but I haven't had time yet to take it to AT&T store here to get it replaced so that we can have your text coming into that texting number. So it will not come through if you try to text me on the texting number that we are always giving out over the air. Therefore, if you have a comment during this program today, I'll give you my personal number. Just don't tell anybody I did this, because there are some folks around that are on the left that sometimes they are not very nice, and I don't enjoy having them having my personal number. So I'll give it to you here if you want to jot it down for this program. It's 806-341-1056. 806-341-1056. Now, we have a lot of things to talk about. The war with Iran and what's happening and what's going to happen. Also, the China trip. And we're going to have some information here about Franklin Graham calling for 50 days of prayer from now till 4th of July. That 50 days began yesterday. It's 50 days from yesterday to the 4th of July, at which time the United States will be 250 years old. And Franklin Graham has called for 50 days of prayer. We'll have day number one prayer that was posted on the internet yesterday later in this program. Right now I'm going to share with you something from Kurt Schlichter. He is a columnist, a person that writes articles that appear most frequently at townhall.com. But he also has a podcast, and so he was talking about, are we losing the war with Iran? Listen to what Kurt Schlichter had to say.
3: I'm Kurt Schlichter. Are you as tired as I am of hearing that America has been utterly defeated and destroyed by Iran? I'm getting tired of it because it's stupid. It's insulting. It's idiotic. And it's wish fulfillment for people who hate Donald Trump and hate America. Okay. Donald Trump hasn't opened the Strait of Hormuz. We fail. Donald Trump has chosen not to do the things necessary to completely eliminate the ability of the Iranians to fire light weapons at ships going through the Strait of Hormuz. That is true. But the other day they tried to attack a couple of our destroyers that were going through. They ended up on the bottom of the ocean and in smoking piles. Donald Trump is allowing the strangulation strategy to work. Instead of conducting intense combat operations, he's using another element of military power. That is the ability to blockade. That's what he's doing. It's working. They are suffering. Now, will they fall apart tomorrow? Somebody said, well, it may take a couple months for them to fall apart. Oh, you mean to overthrow a country in a couple months? Well, that's unprecedented. That's so long. Come on. Good Lord. These people are idiotic. Are the Iranians attempting to jerk us around in these alleged negotiations? Now, of course they are. They always will. The problem is, for us, there's no one really in charge. You've got most of the leadership is dead, and then you have a second tier of leadership, or a third tier, that's not really in charge of everything. There's no unified command. Now, that is the flip side of, hey, destroy their chain of command. You've destroyed their chain of command. There's no one to give the command to surrender. And a lot of these people are nuts. A lot of these people are millennialist jihadi creeps who think that the 12th Mahdi is going to come back and destroy the entire world, at which point they will go get their 78 virgins or however many virgins it is this year. So these are problems. But you know what's always faced people pursuing wars? Problems. This is not unusual. There is a standard of perfection out there that's being imposed against the United States, just like it was against Israel. That if everything isn't perfect immediately, it's the worst thing in the world. It's a total disaster. It's the greatest failure in American history. Robert Kagan, who's been wrong about a lot of things, recently wrote an article saying, this is going to be the biggest disaster in American foreign policy ever. Worse than Vietnam, worse than Iraq, Iran. The only word that sums that up is retarded. It's literally the stupidest thing I've ever heard. The idea that we've somehow been defeated because this thing isn't completely over, it's over militarily, is so stupid that you sit back kind of in awe at the sheer dumbness of it. It's wish fulfillment. It's wish fulfillment for people who want Trump and the United States to fail. They would rather the United States, Israel, and Trump fail then succeed against these millennialist lunatics, these religious fanatics with their bizarre 7th century pagan religion. What do we do about it? Well, Trump kind of summed it up correctly. A little earlier today, he said, well, you know, a lot of these, maybe the Iranians think I'm going to get bored or scared or tired. I'm not. I'm just going to keep strangling them. And strangling them he is. Remember, if they don't get money, they don't get to pay their guys. If they don't get to pay their guys are going to go, why am I doing this? Some will do it for religious fervor. Others will say, I'm starving. I'm getting angry. Is there somebody out there who could tell me a way I might get some money? And that way might be a general saying, you know, United States and Israel, if you make me the overlord, I won't be a problem. That's probably how this thing is going to end. As far as the United States, with the shooting at least temporarily stopped, the only pressure that we have is high gas prices. Now, I was driving around California today, and gas was, I think I saw a low of 604 and a high of, I think I saw 629. That's for regular. That's about a buck more than it was here in California. Gas was a little over $5 a gallon. That's why when I'm coming back from Houston, I always stop at the last exit in Arizona and fill up, save myself about $5 or $6. Also put my gun away because I can't carry a gun in California because, you know, I'm not trustworthy, even though I had thousands of guys with automatic weapons under my command. That's another beef. The bottom line is people get used to stuff pretty quick. Gas in Texas was about $4.39 or something. It's a couple bucks lower than California. It had been about $3.39, maybe in the twos sometimes in Texas the time before I got there. It's annoying. But does that seem to be driving the train in American politics right now? Are people going, you know, a lot of things are going well. Stock market's going through the roof. And it is going through the roof. Job numbers are up, but I'm paying an extra buck a gallon for gas than I was. I think some people will be annoyed by it. I think other people will go, you know, these things happen. It'll come down. It will come down. Because there's this fallacy that people fall into of assuming the status quo. That is, that what is happening now will continue to happen. And it will always happen the same way, regardless of whether someone has changed the situation or not. And the situation in the Strait of Hormuz changed. It is, you know, the Iranians are threatening people who go through it. Some are going through it. A lot are waiting to see what happens. And America has stopped, at least last time I checked, stopped escorting people through. Do you think the Gulf nations are going to sit there with the Iranians, who've now exercised their ability to interdict shipping in the Strait of Hormuz? Do you think that's going to be a permanent thing? No. No, what they're doing, and they're already doing it, is pipelines. They're increasing the capacity of the pipelines across Saudi Arabia. I remember driving by those pipelines. There are pipelines from the Emirates that go south to the Gulf of Oman, so you don't have to go through the Strait of Hormuz at all. We've always known that the Iranians could interdict the Strait of Hormuz, that this was some sort of amazing surprise. It's such a retarded take, I'm not even going to mention it. And the idea that suddenly the Iranians have done the most obvious thing they could, and that's like a shock that we didn't plan for, it's stupid. But this is like kind of a one-play move, because the other Gulf countries are not simply going to say, well, I guess we don't get to ship oil. They're going to start transiting oil other ways, not through the Strait of Hormuz, if the Strait of Hormuz is closed. They'll find different ways. And as they do, and as more oil comes online, including American Venezuelan oil, remember, we're pumping up the Venezuelan capacity now that we're friends. No, it is not going to become the 51st state. Trump's just messing with you. The price is going to come down. So I don't think this is a huge deal, frankly. the gas prices thing. I think it's something that people will live with. I don't think they'll be happy about it, but I don't think that's going to really change the calculus for the midterms. And Trump's not feeling the pressure. Trump's like, man, I can go on all day. I'm selling oil. The Iranians aren't. The Iranians, every day, they have problems because, as we've all learned, oil pumping capacity is not a is not something you can stop. You have to keep pumping or the wells break down because water seeps in and things collapse. It's a lot of fossil fuel geology that I don't really understand. But the bottom line is, if you stop pumping, wells collapse and your capacity collapse, and that's a permanent thing. That's a problem. The time is ticking. The clock is ticking on these guys. So what should we do? Well, we should do what Donald Trump's doing, which is not panic. Stay calm. We have all the cards. They have the ability to fire some light weapons, a couple drones, some ballistic missiles. Oh, well. That makes no difference except as an information operation. It's not kinetic. It's not physically stopping anyone from doing something. It is essentially sending a message that causes other people to make an effect that the Iranians want, like, I'm scared to go through the Gulf or through the Straits. Militarily, we own it. Are we going to kick it back into a military phase? I think we probably will. I think we're going to need to kick some more ass for a little bit. I expect it'll be 2 or 3 days of attacking targets that we have now identified. Remember, we're watching everything they do, okay? We know where they're trying to hide stuff, where they're trying to rebuild stuff, where they're trying to do stuff. And there's a target list just waiting to be serviced. I think we will. And I think we'll hurt them really bad when we do. And maybe we'll take out this group of leaders because they're being uppity. So maybe the fourth stringers, maybe they'll be more pliable. In any case, don't buy the lie that we're losing. We're not losing. That's ridiculous.
1: All right. That
3: just chill.
1: Kurt Schlichter, and he's associated with townhall.com. So he says it's ridiculous to think that we're losing the conflict with Iran. Mark Levin and Newt Gingrich talked about this last Sunday night on television. The Life, Liberty, and Levin program that was on last Sunday evening. Was this war with Iran a mistake? Well, let's listen and see what Newt Gingrich said with Mark Levin. I always enjoy both of these men. I think they are very knowledgeable of a lot of things such as these, and I've always enjoyed Newt Gingrich. I'll say always, for probably 30 years or more. I remember taking my little boy, who's now 36, but he's just a little fellow, when we had a Nathan Day, and I took him to somewhere. I don't remember if it was Oklahoma City or somewhere else, just to be alone with him for a day and a night and a part of the next day, and we just did stuff that he liked. But at some point there, while he was out sleeping, I turned the TV on and saw Newt Gingrich, and he talked, and I thought, this guy knows history. He is an amazing historian, and I've always liked listening to Newt ever since then. So he was on last Sunday night with Mark Levin.
4: Welcome back, America. We have Newt Gingrich, really a great man, a very wise man, Newt Gingrich. What would you say to the people who still say that our military operation, our economic operation, call it what you will, against Iran was a mistake, it was a choice? What do you say to those people now, looking back maybe 2 months or so?
5: Well, first of all, I'd go back and quote Franklin Delano Roosevelt, who, dealing with a very skeptical public in September of 1941, gave an address and said, look, if you're standing next to a rattlesnake, you don't have to let it bite you before you decide it's dangerous. And he, of course, was talking about Nazi Germany. The Iranian dictatorship, which is a religious dictatorship, has for 47 years been chanting death to America. Literally, 47 years they've been chanting death to America. The military leadership, the IRGC, has been chanting death to America. They have been trying desperately to get nuclear weapons, and they've been working to get missiles that could deliver nuclear weapons to the United States. So in the Roosevelt tradition, I would say to skeptics, do you really have to lose Chicago or Boston or Seattle to decide these people are dangerous? Every day that the Iranian religious dictatorship is in power, it is a threat to the world. And if you think that somehow they're nice people, they've killed 42,000 Iranians this year. They've killed vastly more Iranians than the United States and Israel combined, vastly more. But nobody seems to want to condemn a religious dictatorship filled with hatred, which has, in its own mind, been waging war, killing Marines in Lebanon, for example. These people have been against us. Then that was in 1983. So this war has been going on a long time. Trump's the first president to have the courage to say, you know, we need to break the regime. And that's what he's trying to do. Not necessarily, he wouldn't call it regime change, but if he can get them to give up nuclear weapons, he can get them to give up their ballistic missiles, he can get them to agree to quit subsidizing terrorism, he will, in fact, functionally have broken the regime. That is humanity's work. This is an evil dictatorship. It is fully as evil as Adolf Hitler was or Joseph Stalin was, and we need to be honest about it. And frankly, Mark, I think this is a good debate. The country has to make a decision. Do you want to live in a fantasy land until the nuclear weapon goes off in your neighborhood? Or do you want to be realistic and honest and take the steps necessary to protect America?
4: You make good points, dude. I don't mind the debate. I mind efforts to sabotage and obstruct what the president's doing with phony War Powers Act arguments. And now they want to impeach the Secretary of War in the middle of this military operation. They're talking about impeaching the president come November. Well, let me ask you this. You're a historian, but you're also a philosopher in many respects. I feel like half the country has the will to survive. I mean, this is what we're talking about. This regime gets nuclear weapons. It's an issue of survival. If you don't believe they're going to use them, then I think that's fantasy land. And yet maybe the other half or a third believes, no, that's okay. As they push their Marxist agenda, their Islamist agenda, their big government agenda, and all the rest. And they seem to say, that's a far-off war. That's not a problem. The isolationists say the same thing, by the way. What do you make of that? Are you concerned? Here we are, the 250th anniversary of the Declaration of Independence, that there's a growing part of our population, particularly younger, perhaps, that is not, that does not have the will to do or to believe in what has to be believed in and done. To keep it tight so you can give me a good answer here, Newt. The will to survive, many of us have the will to survive as a nation and so forth, but there seems to be a growing element in our country that does not. What do you make of that, or do you disagree?
5: No, I think that's right. And remember, in 1931, the Oxford Union voted overwhelmingly that they would not fight for king and country. 8 years later, those very people joined the Royal Air Force and fought the Battle of Britain, because when they got down to reality, they, in fact, didn't mean their vote. There are two groups here. One is people for whom any real danger is so unusual, they've lived in such a safe country that they can't quite imagine that you really have to worry. The other group, which is, I think, more dangerous, are genuine people like Mamdani, AOC, who really are anti-American. They don't want to fight for the United States because they don't think the United States is a legitimate country. When Mamdani, on meeting King Charles, says, will you give this diamond back to India, which, by the way, is first of all, the British people's, not the king's. But second, the diamond had been occupied by many different people. But it reflected that kind of left-wing, the West is bad, America is bad, imperialism is bad. Those people don't want the America that you and I believe in to survive. and they're not prepared to fight for us to survive. And I just think we have to realize these people are, for all practical purposes, anti-American in the context of what you and I would mean by America.
4: Let me follow up on that, because these people are deadly serious about taking over the country. They hope to win the presidency next round. They hope to win the midterm elections. Maybe they think they can maybe take the Senate. Who knows? But the point is this. They're not even debating anymore policy issues. They're debating the fundamental construct and structure of our constitutional republic, which they want to alter. The Electoral College, the Supreme Court, the power of the presidency, and so forth and so on. And if they get that power, it's much more difficult to unravel what these people are doing than what these people are doing. What do you make of that?
5: Well, first of all, power is at the heart of this. Power is why Chicago can decay, New York City can decay, Baltimore City can decay, Los Angeles can decay, because the people who have the power want to impose a world that doesn't work, and then they want to keep power even when it doesn't work, and they use teachers' unions and other machinery to do that. So you have to understand, a lot of this is about pure power. Do they have the ability to take your tax money and give it to their allies and their enemies? I think it's very dangerous. And I think, in a sense, we're having the same argument that Lincoln had, and this is why Lincoln is so important to study and to understand. Lincoln was having to make the argument that the Union was worth saving. Our most bitter war, our greatest casualties, were the Civil War. And he had to sustain the North through 4 years of warfare, with every village and every town losing people in combat. And yet, in the end, they concluded that freedom was worth the price. Washington had the same experience. He spends 8 years in the field as a general, knowing that he's taking on the largest empire in the world. People like Thomas Paine, in writing Common Sense, and then even more importantly, writing The Crisis, have to explain to the average person, why is this worth it? Why are we going through this sacrifice? Why do we have to do that? So in a sense, maybe, we're looking for our generation's Lincoln and our generation's Thomas Paine to remind us that on our 250th anniversary, as the base of freedom endowed by our Creator, this is by God worth fighting for. It's worth fighting for at home, and it's worth fighting for overseas.
4: Now, that's very, very well said. All right, Newt, I want to thank you very, very much, and God bless you, my friend. Take care of yourself.
5: Thank you. Good to be with you.
1: All right. Well, I hope you are appreciating what you're hearing so far from these various sources about Iran. And are we losing? Are we winning? Is it going to come to a conclusion soon? And it's important to listen to the folks that have the right point of view. And that's what the name of this program is, The Right Point of View. Right now here in South Amarillo, where I am, it's 77 degrees, so it's nice at the moment. The record high temperature for this date is 103, and it's possible we'll match or exceed that record today. The high temperature, according to the National Weather Service, is forecast to be 100 to 105 in the top of Texas this afternoon. Southwest winds gusting to 30 miles an hour also. Tonight, overnight low, mid to upper 60s. Tomorrow, sunny and windy, high temperature about 100 degrees. Winds gusting to as high as 45 miles an hour, continuing to gust up to 45 miles an hour until about midnight. At midnight tonight or thereabouts, it will still be gusting to 30 miles an hour. Sunny and windy on Monday with a high temperature in the mid-90s. And then low 80s are forecast for the high on Tuesday. That'll be a nice break from the 100-plus temperatures. 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There are 8 stations in this network, KJRT Amarillo, KPDR Wheeler, KVED Vernon Altus, KIJN FM Farwell Clovis, KOGW Hartley Dalhart, KPCV Portales, KJDR Guyman, and KWAS Borger. Well, we have a designated texting number, but it's not working at the moment. I didn't realize it until people started contacting me other ways to tell me they had been texting, but I didn't respond. And so the phone itself has a little indication on it that there is no service. So I went through all the rebooting and trying to reconnect and things that you do, and found a place on the web to get someone to talk to about getting service back in operation. And so he said, well, what kind of phone is it? I said, it's a six. It's version six. He said, that's an old one. Yes. I said, I know, that's what I've saved to use as a texting number. It's been working well. So we think, after talking and trying one thing after another, that the SIM card has malfunctioned and needs to be replaced. But I haven't had time to take it to AT&T yet. I plan to do that this afternoon. So hopefully it'll be back in operation tomorrow. In the meantime, if you want to contact me during this program, here's my personal number. I don't give it out often, so be sure you write it down so you can remember it. It's 806-341-1056. Early voting begins Monday in Texas, and we've got several things on the ballot. The Republican primary runoff. Early voting is Monday through Friday, and we'll be voting on Attorney General between Mays Middleton and Chip Roy. I have interviewed both of them, and I was impressed with both of them. And my personal opinion is that whichever one of them wins is going to be a good Attorney General in Texas. I think that it's something that we rarely have, a choice of two good guys instead of having to choose the lesser of two evils, as we often had to do through the years. So now you choose the choice of ones that both of them are good. In fact, there's a little, if you go to ivoterguide.com, the letter I and voterguide.com, you can find information, scorecards, endorsements, other information on each of these candidates. And one thing you can find there is a little profile that it's a little gauge, a little drawing of a gauge. And the gauge shows that Mays Middleton and Chip Roy are both verified, strong conservatives. So, as I said, either one is going to be okay, I think. That's my personal opinion. And we don't, as a ministry, we don't endorse people. But we don't mind telling people that contact us who we think we're going to vote for, or who we've decided to vote for. There's another office on there, which is Railroad Commissioner. So this is a Republican runoff, so it's going to be a Republican whichever one you vote for if you vote in this runoff election. Bo French and Jim Wright, I don't know anything really about either one of them. In fact, I'm really not sure what a railroad commissioner does, but I see the little gauge here is pointing to almost complete conservative, a strong conservative, it says Beau French is, and not quite so strong, but more conservative than left, is Jim Wright, according to the little gauge there that they show you on iVoterGuide.com. iVoterGuide.com. So another office that we will be voting for is a U.S. Senator John Cornyn, the incumbent, and Ken Paxton. Ken Paxton is our current Attorney General, but he's running for U.S. Senator to unseat John Cornyn. John Cornyn is, he's been in there, what, 5 terms? He says this will be his last term, which means he doesn't feel like he has any obligation to answer to anybody about any decision he makes, because you're not going to vote him out or vote for his opponent, because he won't have an opponent if he's not running. But if he wins this, we'll have to put up with him 6 more years, in spite of the fact that he has leaned more to the left in recent times than what it used to be when he was first elected. And this little gauge here on iVoterGuide.com shows him still on the conservative side, but not so strong. He's kind of a mediocre. It's kind of what you would call a rhino. And Ken Paxton, on the other hand, hits the gauge all the way to the end on verified strong conservative. So that's just on that iVoterGuide.com. I know that Ken Paxton has some personal issues that are problematic with some folks, and so there's just some things to think about and look into. It will help you to go to iVoterGuide.com and get information on these. We'll also be voting on Court of Criminal Appeals, Place 3. And both the gauge on both of them is the same, not total 100% conservative, but almost. That's Allison Fox or Thomas Smith running against each other in this runoff for the Court of Criminal Appeals, Place 3. So what is that? That's 1, 2, 3, 4 offices that are on the runoff ballot. Of course, the runoff has a lot fewer people turning out for it than in the main election in November. Sometimes we lose the best candidates in the primaries, or especially in the runoffs, because there's just not a great enthusiasm about getting out to vote. A lot of people, they won't even think about it at all until November. Well, then you'll have to pick maybe the lesser of two evils on some of these. I'm just saying that's something to think about. So there's your public service announcement for the runoffs, which begin Monday morning at 7 a.m.
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1: All right, I have brought to you 2 recordings now about Iran and the war, and what some are thinking about that. Kurt Schlichter was one of them, and then we heard from Newt Gingrich. And I've got more for you. Here is an article that I find interesting. I'm not saying that I agree with everything in this article, just because I share it with you. But the source of the article is one of the things that got my attention. It comes from the Jewish website, JNS.com, JNS.com, and it's written by Yoni Ben Menachem. He is a veteran Arab affairs and diplomatic commentator for Israel Radio and Television. He's a senior Middle East analyst for the Jerusalem Center. He served as director general and chief editor of the Israel Broadcasting Authority. So I'm not sure this had its origin at JNS.com, but I was looking at that website, and it may have directed me to another one. But it's the same. Bottom line, it's a Jewish authority and person that is pretty knowledgeable of things of this sort, and he's got his opinion that he shared here on why was Iran not militarily defeated. I think be a little more accurate to say yet, but he didn't say yet. He's I suppose assuming that we've basically lost this war. He says in his article here, the war between the United States and Israel on one side and Iran on the other, which has now entered a temporary pause ahead of fragile negotiations, raises a central question. How is it that a military confrontation with the world's strongest power, that's us, has not ended in a clear American strategic victory? Says the U.S. wielded overwhelming military force, launching massive airstrikes and deploying sophisticated naval assets. Still, the two primary objectives, reopening the Strait of Hormuz and fully eliminating Israel's nuclear program, have not been fulfilled. According to senior security officials, there are several explanations for the survival of the Iranian regime up to this point. First, the constraints of traditional military force, air and naval superiority no longer ensures decisive victory when the adversary relies on asymmetric tactics. Iran avoided direct confrontation with the U.S. Instead, it employed attrition tactics and restricted its adversary's operational latitude. The primary instrument in this approach was its arsenal of ballistic missiles and drones. These relatively inexpensive, hard-to-intercept weapons have redefined the dynamics of conflict. They forced the U.S. Navy to maintain a distance from Iranian shores to avoid missile range and made any approach toward Iranian territory a significant risk. In doing so, Iran effectively offset part of its opponent's technological edge. The maritime sphere clearly illustrated this shift. The U.S. Navy failed to impose full control over the Strait of Hormuz and avoided deep offensive operations. Rather than serving as a decisive force, it became primarily a supporting instrument. This represents a conceptual shift, as naval dominance has long been considered a cornerstone of Americans' deterrence. Second, while the U.S. destroyed Iran's formal navy, it did not target the small, fast boats operated by the Islamic Revolutionary Guard Corps for reasons that remain unclear. These vessels enforce Iran's de facto ability to threaten or close the Strait of Hormuz. Third, Iran's capacity to preserve internal unity. Contrary to expectations, the campaign did not trigger collapse or widespread revolt. Segments of the operation, including reformists, adopted a protective national stance, recognizing that regime collapse could fracture the state. This undercut one of Washington's core assumptions for quick pressure. Large-scale protests that erupted last January, involving tens of thousands of demonstrators, subsided after approximately 35,000 people were reportedly killed by the Basij military. The public was both intimidated by the regime and waiting for U.S. President Donald Trump's cue for renewed protest per his earlier promises. So Security sources indicate the regime's handling of earlier protests set a precedent during the war. Malevolent security, strong deterrence, and readiness for extreme force kept Iran's home front stable. Fourth, Iran has sustained strategic flexibility. It has not yielded on essential issues, its nuclear program or its missile capabilities, in other words, and has maintained a policy of ambiguity and pressure. Iran's control of the Strait of Hormuz is now a pivotal tool for exerting economic and security leverage over both the U.S. and the global economy. A decisive outcome is also tied to political constraints. As the campaign dragged on, domestic pressure on Trump within the U.S. mounted, making further escalation more difficult.

0: Emerging from the war is clear. Iran was not defeated militarily, not because it won, but because it adapted to the new rules of warfare. It combined relatively inexpensive capabilities, strategic thinking, operational flexibility, and strict internal control, thereby preventing its adversaries from achieving their objectives. The key question now is what the next phase holds. For now, the Iranian regime's sole achievement is survival. Will economic pressure eventually break Iran? Will Trump's naval blockade compel surrender? Or will only a blockade plus massive infrastructure strikes suffice? The answer is unclear at this time. That's from Yoni Ben Menachem of Israel. As we said earlier, he's a veteran Arab affairs and diplomatic commentator for Israel Radio and Television, a senior the Middle East and analysis for the Jerusalem Center. So he's not a nobody. But again, if we go back to Kurt Schlichter, he's not a nobody either. He's pretty well known in the journalistic field anyway. And he said, you know, it's crazy to say that we have lost. And I don't think he was saying we have lost. He's saying, why have we not defeated them yet? Well, Point of View yesterday had some comments also on this, as well as the China trip and more. So I'm going to share with you right now the first couple of segments of yesterday's Point of View program. We carry Point of View between 1:05 a.m. and 3 p.m. and have carried that in that afternoon slot for 39 and a half years. So we have a lot of affection, could you say, in a proper way. I mean, appreciation, that's a better word, for Point of View and what they've done through the years. And I thought they had some interesting and significant things to share yesterday. Let's listen.
1: You know, looking at this, the president tries to put a good spin on this, and I wouldn't put a bad spin on it, but it doesn't look like they actually accomplish much in doing this, other than saying that China agrees with them, that their Strait of Hormuz ought to be open. But I'm not sure I saw anything that says this is really great. We've made some progress here.
2: Nothing noteworthy. Although, again, she said, I want to help you with opening up the strait, which I think was in his best interest.
1: Yes,
2: so we will certainly get into that, because as you will see, if you look at some of the articles we've posted for today, this is an important issue for the midterms. But I thought most often we start with, Jeff, the focus on religious liberty. And my first article, I picked one from Christianity. Actually, I guess this one was from the Washington Post, just to illustrate that, you know, the back and forth. But one of the people they quote is Mark David Hall, who you know only so well, expert on America and on the fact that, you know, there's been an encouragement to have a time of prayer, a time of a Shabbat or Sabbath, and a number of other things. And if you look at the number of people that will be speaking, Franklin Graham, Robert Jeffress, Jack Graham, Jonathan Polk Luda, individuals have been on the program with us, as well as Eric Metaxas, Samuel Rodriguez, even Jesus himself of the Chosen, Jonathan Rumi, music from Chris Tomlin, the Marine Band, choirs from Liberty University, Hillsdale College, Grand Canyon, as well as a number of people like Mike Johnson, Marco Rubio, Pete Hegseth, and others. A very significant event taking over place over the weekend, and it brings us back to the value of religious liberty, doesn't it?
3: No, it's encouraging, and as you mentioned, Mark David Hall is actually in the building today at the Hope Center. I literally came from a meeting with him to come to radio and was rushing to get here, but it would have been Mark David Hall's and the traffic on 75's fault. I think in this article, and actually mentioned this article, I say, I'm going to be discussing your quoted in this article. And he said, I think I might have been misquoted in that. And I went through a couple of the quotes. He goes, No, that's exactly what I agree. There's nothing wrong.
2: Nothing wrong
3: with a president doing an activity, as Marx says, is, quote, it's encouragement, not coercion. We're not forcing people to do anything. We're, the White House is recognizing, and Mark mentioned this morning, you know, at the founding, 98% of Americans were identified as Christians.

0: the founding. And so, and quite frankly, of that, an overwhelming majority were Protestant Christians. And so this criticism that somehow you can't have anything religious in which the government or the president is involved is completely contrary to the American founding.
1: Let me just hold up. This is our booklet, and it's the May booklet on a biblical view on America's founding. And essentially, it's a Cliff Notes version of the Mark David Hall book. So there you go. So you may already know that name. But Dr. Matthews, for just a few minutes, we might talk about that, because another one of his quotes is, America is basically Protestant, Catholic, Jewish. We need to celebrate what we have in common. The problem is, when we jump to 2026, we're very diverse, and the founders designed a country to be one open to all individuals of all faiths. First Liberty has been defending individuals that aren't necessarily Protestant, Catholic, Jewish, but other faiths as well, or no faiths, and that's what America's all about.
2: And I will mention that in the ceremony, there's going to be, I think there's two Catholics and at least one or two rabbis who will be speaking also. So it is expanded some. But yes, it's trying to get back to our roots, which was Judeo-Christian ethics, Judeo-Christian books that guided us, guided the founders. They didn't do it perfectly, but this was guiding most Americans, and it's trying to get back to just a recognition, because there have been people who've sort of tried to distinguish, essentially separate us from that recognition. Doesn't mean it doesn't affect us in ways today, but it is it's part of our history, and we're trying to just celebrate that, even if we've changed some.
0: Right. I mean, and again, what are we celebrating? We're celebrating the American founding. So the American, what better way to showcase the American founding than the importance of religion? And look, we're not going to run from it. The religion was Christianity. I mean, you can't rewrite. It wasn't as I believe some folks in Austin I heard are pushing the school board to emphasize the Islamic input into our founding, which is interesting because it doesn't exist. How you can rewrite history, but this is actually honoring our true religious founding. And so completely, perfectly fine, completely, perfectly legal. I would say, so I know usually it's the legal segment, and I didn't send this to you this week because I was traveling, but there's a new lawsuit against the Secretary of Agriculture, Brooke Rollins.
1: Yeah, right.
0: And which, because, you know, she sent out an encouraging email.
1: An Easter email.
0: And she's now been sued. And of course, you know, we've responded to that, as will the Department of Justice. But there's nothing wrong with religion. And again, this is the idea of the left that somehow that you have to take religion out of everything in public life. No. And we think the Coach Kennedy case was sort of the explanation point, but sometimes our friends on the left need further education.
1: I just might mention that first article is actually from the Washington Post, and by the time you get to the third page, they do talk about the fact that indeed there has been a suit against Secretary Brooke Rollins. She's agricultural secretary, came here from the state of Texas, Texas Aggie, if I remember right, and
0: yes,
1: was with the Texas group here that's been involved in all these issues, but getting in trouble for sending out an email that says he has risen. And of course, also they mentioned Pete Hegseth holding an evangelical worship service. But again, nobody's coerced. It's just an opportunity, don't you think?
3: All right, that was the first segment of Point of View, and then they came back and went further into some things, including the Franklin Graham call for 50 days of prayer. Let's hear that right now.
1: Back once again in studio with us today, Dr. Merrill Matthews, Jeff Mateer. A little bit later, if you'd like to join the conversation, we'd love to hear from you. First article here about the 9-hour prayer festival, which will be taking place on the National Mall. Reminds me of Washington for Jesus. I was there in 1980 when that was taking place in the mall. Robert Jeffers said it reminded him of Expo 72, which is something happened here in Dallas. And so you might say, well, 9 hours is great, but can't we do a better job? Well, Franklin Graham has already thought that through. 50 days of prayer for our nation. What he has done is identified one pastor in every state to actually join together. And because of our great technology, you can all join with him. And I'll see if we can post that very soon, because right off the bat, he's going to have Pastor Jim Lowe of Alabama pray. And then each day, there will be a different pastor from a different state pray for the country. That is something. A little bit later, we might even talk about the fact that in Congress, I know, for example, Representative Mary Miller, she is a representative from the state of Illinois, one of the few Republicans, by the way, there, has introduced a bill to mandate In God We Trust on federal buildings. Of course, you have that on some. So lots of things happening, and we'll come back to that a little bit later. But Dr. Matthews, just to get back into some serious things happening in Congress right now, you wrote a very, I think, interesting piece indeed that has showed up in USA Today. We can't afford to let Democrats lead healthcare reform. And the reason that's coming up is a majority of Americans, 6 out of every 10, have encountered some problem with their health insurance in 2024. We've got a problem, and Democrats are saying we can fix that. And you're saying, no, I would rather you didn't. Explain.
2: Well, you know, the Democrats have been saying that for some time. And if I'll remind our listeners that in 2010, Democrats said we can fix this health care insurance system that we have. They passed the Affordable Care Act, known as Obamacare. That is what we have now. And the irony, Kirby, and we've talked about this, Democrats will be campaigning. They'll have a presidential, you know, debate or something. And the media will say, how are you fixing it? We've got a terrible health care system. The health care system we have is the Affordable Care Act.
1: Yes.
2: The thing that was going to fix our problems is now the problem. And so Democrats, excuse me, don't want to mention that. The media don't hold that to them, account for that. But that has been the problem for a little while.
1: And part of your problem has to do with the fact that they say we're running against big insurance, and of course, right now, that's an easy target. But also, in your piece here, you point out that the architects of Obamacare said healthcare was too fragmented. So I know, let's just bring it together and make big insurance, right?
2: And even they were surprised at the consolidation that was going on. I still remember three or four years after this got started, they said, look at all these companies that are combining and joining forces and merging and so forth. And we didn't really mean that to happen, but what's happened is you've put in controls and regulations over large insurance companies. They are better able to manage this. They've been able to gobble up a lot of companies out there. And one of the things, it had been going on before Obamacare, but hospitals had been buying up physicians' practices before that. Mm-hmm. That is on steroids now, as most physicians' practices end up getting bought up by the hospital. And there's reasons for that. For one thing, Medicare will pay a larger price for certain procedures done at the hospital than at the doctor's office. So if the doctor is controlled by the hospital, they now, instead of doing in the doctor's office, which charges less, they now send them to the hospital, and the hospitals benefit from this. So hospitals, the amount of money going to hospitals has grown significantly over the past few years, and in part because of the way it's structured, and in part because you and I are not consumers when we go to the hospital, because the insurance company's paying for it.
1: And we've said this so many times, Jeff, and I've used this example with some of the other people at First Liberty, that if we're all going out for lunch afterwards, and I'm paying, or we're using the credit card from First Liberty, well, we don't really pay a lot of attention to the right-hand side of the menu because we're not paying for it. And that's the problem with healthcare right now.
0: No, it means exactly. There's no accountability. And for patients, I know this is walking through with my father who was recently hospitalized. And you go through and you look at the bill, and it's just outrageous. I mean, and you know, and for someone his age, he gets that and goes, well, this, what am I going to do? I said, oh, don't worry. That's not. I mean, it's all fiction, right?
2: It's all fiction because
0: he's not part of the. He's not even part of the process. I mean, as Dr. Matthews said, he's not part of it. It's about the insurance company and it's the hospital, and they're playing a game, and it's taken the patient, the consumer, completely out of it. I mean, the disturbing trend. What Obamacare has, and Dr. Matthews' article makes this point. I mean, there is no competition anymore. Competition has been essentially eliminated. And of course, you know, we're, in addition to celebrating the 250th anniversary of America and the Declaration, we're also the 250th anniversary of Adam Smith and Wealth of Nations.
1: Yeah.
0: And I mean, a little free market economics might
1: what a concept.
0: And maybe applying it, but more regulation. And I think this is the overall point of it. More regulation is not the solution.
2: So 5 years ago, I had surgery, and I went to the hospital to talk about this beforehand, and they said, well, your copay is going to be $345 for the surgery. And I, so did the surgery cost $5,000, $10,000, $50,000? I don't know, and I don't care. I was at $345, and I was happy about that. But interesting, amazing. Last night, we were watching an old Law and Order from back around in the 2000s. And the chief detective, Apatha, Mercatus or something, she's got cancer now, and she's looking over her bills, and she says $81 for a... for a MR something or other. And she's saying, what is that? And she looks at it and she says, oh, it's a mucus receptacle of something or other. She said, it's a tissue. It's a Kleenex. They charged me $81 for a box of Kleenex. That goes back 20 years.
1: That goes back 20 years.
2: And they're having fun of it on the television back then. And that's been one of the problems is hospitals can adjust the prices however they want to because we don't care. Insurance company has already negotiated a discount. The insurance company is going to pay what their negotiated rate is. The people who get hurt the most on this are the uninsured because they don't get that negotiated discount. And these days, your negotiated discount could be maybe 10-20% of the actual list cost that the hospital poses. So if I go in and I've got a $50,000 bill, the insurance company may be paying $5,000, $6,000,
1: $7,000.
2: So as Jeff is saying, the prices are all shams. There's no real prices out there because there's no real competition for us as consumers to go and make sure we are getting value for our dollars.
1: This we can then say, okay, do you have some solutions? Yes, you do. That's the third page. And you said the good news is Republicans are pursuing a number of reforms, and some of those have to do with things we've talked about, like health savings accounts. But you also mentioned some other reforms. And if you really want to solve the problem, more regulation is not the answer.
2: In fact, reducing regulation so that you and I can go out and buy the insurance policy that we want that meets our needs.
1: Right.
2: Obamacare sort of eliminated most insurance policies. They tried to force us to buy what the government wanted, but in the Tax Cuts and Jobs Act, they zeroed out the mandate, so we're not penalized for not buying the government policies. But yes, you need to remove some regulations and let providers out there, health insurers, providers, compete and find a way and look for customers so that we're paying for something that we want.
1: Yes.
0: Yeah, and I think the other part of that, too, and a proper role for government is to make sure that there is fair competition, not unfair competition. And look, monopolies, when you have monopolies, that's bad. And so policing the monopolies, I mean, the thing now, and you make this point in your article, is, I mean, the same company now owns every part of the process.
2: It's integrated so that they own the pharmacy benefit managers. They often are connected with the hospitals, the insurance companies. And so you've got this vertically integrated system, and you've got just a small number of them. And when we don't care about the prices, they can charge up and down the line whatever they want.
0: Right. And what the Democrats, of course, want is they want to eliminate, they just want government.
2: Yes. They want a government-run healthcare system. Bernie Sanders wants Medicare for all. To our listeners, it is not Medicare at all. It's a government-run health insurance system where the government pays the doctors, hospitals, and so forth, and we pay higher taxes.
1: And again, one of the questions that a lot of people have is whether or not this will be a big issue, because a little bit later we're going to be talking about affordability, but both of you are at least old enough to remember the Tea Party movement. Remember the Tea Party movement? That came in large part because of people getting sticker shock when Obamacare was implemented, right?
2: Absolutely, yes. And so the Tea Party movement really took off in part in reaction to Obama and Obamacare. They tried to fight it. It got passed anyway. But yes, sticker shock started coming in fairly quickly. We did not get that reduction of $2,500 a year in premiums that Obama promised.
1: I'm still looking for those, aren't we? We're going to take a break and... Studio with us, Merrill Matthews and Jeff Mateer. And again, this weekend will be a very significant event, Rededicate 250, National Jubilee of Prayer, Praise, and Thanksgiving. That will be taking place on Sunday, but something's going to happen in just a few hours, and I wanted you to know about that. And this article that I've posted here, which comes from our good friends at the International Fellowship of Christians and Jews, say, the U.S. President, Donald Trump, called on Americans to observe Shabbat from sundown, right? right now, May 15th to nightfall, May 16th, in a proclamation that was signed. And again, this, as far as we can determine, is the first time an American president has made such a declaration. However, in his speech, it was interesting, President Trump did reference a letter from George Washington to a synagogue, which again highlighted how Jewish Americans helped fulfill the founding promise of this nation as it marks its 250th year. We thought, just to get some perspective on that, Daniel Greenberg, who's been with us before, is probably best known since we've had her on talking about her Bible, the Tree of Life version, which is a family Bible which has a brand new biblical text for both Jews and Christians, the wife of the Messianic Rabbi Mark Greenberg. And Daniel, thank you for being with us today here on Point of View.
4: Thank you so much for having me. What a day of celebration and rejoicing for all of us.
1: I would love to have you, first of all, talk about this as working with a Messianic Jewish congregation. This is the first time I can tell, and I think we have pretty good evidence of the first time any president has actually had a time to actually call for a national Shabbat. What's your thoughts about that?
4: My thoughts are that the timing of this is just amazing. Our country was founded on the principle of religious freedom and freedom of speech. And being able to celebrate our faith in our homes with our children is such an amazing blessing. And the fact that our president would recognize, that he would recognize how precious this is in the founding of our country, that we can celebrate our faith at home with our children, loud and excited and happy and thankful, is such a miracle.
1: Again, I have on this particular article how a number of Jewish communities and other organizations have actually praised the Shabbat 250. But also, I think, Daniel, one of the other things we can talk about is that we have been dealing so much with this issue of anti-Semitism. We've seen it on college campuses. We've seen it in the community. We've seen certain political leaders. This seems to me to be another way to provide a light in the midst of some of the darkness. What are your thoughts?
4: Absolutely. Having a spiritual perspective on this is so enlightening. God made a promise to the Jewish people that the Messiah would come through them and that they would be a light to the nations to bring truth and his word. They were promised a land of their own, and in the end, the nation of Israel would play a significant role in redemption. So when we're dealing with issues of anti-Semitism, it really is about trying to stop people from freely expressing their faith and deciding that somehow we're not willing to let people worship God in the way they feel committed in their spirit, that they've heard the voice of God, they want to follow God. And when people try to stand against that and say, you can't practice your faith, that's not what we need in this country. We need unity, we need fellowship, we need faith, and we need family.
1: Dr. Matthews, I would just think this is a great challenge to the anti-Semitism we talk about so often here on Point of View.
2: Indeed, it's, which we've seen a lot of here lately. Daniel, thank you so much for what you're doing here. Do you have a sense as to how many people may be involved in this?
4: In celebrating Shabbat, I will tell you that there are literally hundreds of thousands of people that celebrate Shabbat all over the world. But in America also, we celebrate Shabbat. Jewish synagogues all over the country are celebrating Shabbat. It's an at-home celebration of faith and family. And I would love to tell your listeners, our Christian brothers in Messiah, we'd love to tell them things they can do to celebrate a Sabbath. Like, what does that even look like to Christian people? I so want to help with that.
1: Well, let's talk about that for just a minute. And of course, we have a link to you. And if people want to jump on it very quickly, they'll have to contact you. And there's a way that they can do so. But talk about just generally what a community that would want to honor this proclamation from the president, what they can do starting at nightfall just a few hours from now.
4: Just a few hours from now. Matter of fact, we're going to go live and do it at 4 p.m. on our YouTube channel if people want to actually see how to do it. But this is the most simple components that will bring bring you just a sense of community with your own family around the dinner table. So Shabbat starts at nightfall. So we light candles to remember the light that arrived at creation. We light two candles because it celebrates creation and the Exodus from Egypt. It's our religious freedom that we celebrate on Friday night, that we're free to worship and teach our own children our faith. So blessing the Lord lifting up his name, singing psalms, praying for one another, blessing one another, celebrating with having some provision, some bread, and some grape juice to toast the Lord and bless his holy name. Those are the things that we do. And one of the best psalms that you can read on Shabbat, because I was really inspired by what President Trump said. He said that we were to reflect. And if Christians would like to know a really great way to reflect, to have a reflection with God, reflect his character back to him by reading Psalm 145 together around the dinner table tonight. That would be a great way to worship.
1: Jeff, if I can come to you for just a minute, Jeff Mateer, I have typed in a while back how many people and which groups are criticizing the idea of a national Shabbat. It goes on for pages. But again, we...
2: Shocking.
1: Shocking. But again, back to what we've said, whether it's the posting of the Ten Commandments, whether it's the idea of rededicate 250, or the call for, the first time a president's called for a national Shabbat, I got a feeling somebody's going to be calling your office before it's all through.
0: Well, if they do, I hope they do if they're presented with problems. But again, I think we go back to what we said earlier. This is encouraging people to do something, and it's actually encouraging them to do something as our guest is noting. It's encouraging something that's really important to do, and we should and encourage certainly other Christian believers and those of the Jewish faith to do so and to participate. But it's not forcing anyone to do something. I mean, the president is not saying, pay this tax, go to this building, do this. He's encouraging. So it's perfectly constitutional. There's absolutely nothing wrong with it.
1: Daniel, let me, if I can, talk about the fact that we do have a link to your website. Mm-hmm. Of course, you have been very much involved in what's called Shalom at Home, and you also have an opportunity if some others would like to contact you, or even if they would like to find out a little bit more about the broadcast, that's probably the best way to contact you, because I suspect for some people, it's caught them off guard that we have, within a few hours, a national Shabbat, and they would like to know what they could do to be faithful to that. So if they contact you, is that possible?
4: Absolutely. We would love to hear from people. We're going to be live. We'll be on our official YouTube channel. We're going to go ahead and bless the candles and the... It's almost like it's a communion, but with challah bread. It's a fullness of joy and pleasure at the right hand of God. And listen, nobody has to celebrate Shabbat. We get to celebrate Shabbat. It's a time when our family knows that we take a moment to slow down, gather around our table, and celebrate and read the Bible together. This is really a cornerstone of Jewish faith. It is, in fact, actually perceived in the Jewish community as completing all the commandments by getting together and celebrating Shabbat, because it's central to our observance. That's what I think is so important to recognize, is that our faith is the faith in the home. And then it's reflecting God when we go out and love God and love one another as his reflected light.
2: Don, you just mentioned that YouTube channel address so people know.
4: It's the official T as in tree of life, TLV as in version, tree of life version, TLVBibleSociety.org is our website, and the official TLV Bible Society YouTube channel is the place you'll see us light the Shabbat candles. And we're going to sing a song, too. We're going to enjoy Shabbat, give you a little taste of what we've been doing at home, literally for more than 30 years.
1: Again, if you're looking for that, just go to our website, pointofview.net. There's a Facebook link, and that will then take you to the Tree of Life Bible Society, and then you can follow all the links there as well. And, of course, we also have a link to her website. And I appreciate you joining us, and if nothing else, first time an American president ever has called for a national Shabbat. So thank you for educating us about that today.
3: All right. Well, that was from Point of View. I thought that somewhere in those first three segments of their program yesterday was when they talked about Franklin Graham and his call for prayer. And so I misjudged that part of it, but they had a lot of interesting things they did talk about in those first three segments of their program yesterday. I will tell you about Franklin Graham, since I know it was in that program yesterday, but obviously I didn't know where, so I didn't have time to listen to every part of that before re-airing it, but it was interesting and very informative. But Franklin Graham has posted this on the internet: I'm calling for 50 days of prayer for our nation as we look forward to our 250th anniversary on July the 4th. Now, this 50 days of prayer began yesterday, because each day from yesterday until the 4th of July is 50 days. So he said each day a pastor from a different state will lead us in a prayer for America. It will be at noon Eastern time, which is straight up 11 o'clock a.m. our time. And it will be on Franklin Graham's Facebook page. And he's asking people to join. Pray with me, says, that as individuals and as a nation, we will turn to God, the God of our fathers, the God of the Bible, and then come back at noon, when a pastor from Alabama will lead us in prayer. This happened yesterday. And he said, I hope you'll come back every day for 50 days and share this with your friends and encourage them to pray. Well, my plan is to share with you the prayer each day, one day after it actually happens, because it won't work out for us to do it exactly at straight up 12 noon. But we can bring it to you a day later. Like yesterday's first prayer of these 50 was from Jim Lowe. He's a pastor of Guiding Light Church in Birmingham, Alabama. And here he is.
5: Hello, I'm Jim Lowe of Birmingham, Alabama, representing the state of Alabama. Let us pray. Heavenly Father, we humble ourselves before you today and pray on behalf of this nation, a nation founded 250 years ago by wise, prudent, and God-fearing men who, having studied the rise and fall of mankind's civilization up to that time, endeavored to build a nation based upon biblical principles, recognizing that there are truths that are self-evident, that all men are created equal and endowed by you with certain inalienable rights, and governments are instituted among men to secure those God-given rights. Lord, now we pray for every current leader in this nation, that you remind them of the principles of our founding fathers declared in our Declaration of Independence, and help them uphold them, strengthen them to support and defend the Constitution of the United States against all enemies, foreign and domestic, so that this country might remain strong, and help them to value the rights of the people above party, special interests, or personal gain. And Father, as your word declares, blessed is the nation whose God is the Lord. May this nation's leaders and its people honor you and recognize you once again, as it has so many times in the past. And as there are those who have desired to make America great again, I pray that we realize we cannot be great again until we unite to make America godly again. We ask these things in the name of Jesus Christ, our Lord and Savior. Amen. May the Lord bless you and keep you.
3: Amen. Well, you can hear these prayers each day at the exact time that they occur by going to Facebook. Just search for Franklin Graham on Facebook, and it'll bring his Facebook page up. Or if you don't want to go to Facebook, you can just bring up a search engine on your computer or phone and type in there, One Nation Under God, and that will take you to the same place to get the prayer, One Nation Under God. So you can use that each day between now and the 4th of July to get the prayers leading up to the 260th birthday of the country. 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Homes burned, families scattered, children left without parents. 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
7: This is Chuck Harding with A Moment for America. It is critical that God's people understand the deep biblical roots from which our national constitution is based upon. Aside from the nation of Israel, we are the first nation who put in writing the biblical concept of a trifold government with checks and balances based on Isaiah 33 and verse 22, which says, "The Lord is our judge, the judiciary. The Lord is our lawgiver, legislative. The Lord is our king, executive branch. He will save us." This biblical form of government was so new to our founding fathers, was not popular at first, but once adopted and ingrained into our founding documents, James Madison said, "The accumulation of the legislative, executive, and judiciary in the same hands, whether of one, a few, or many, may justly be the very definition of tyranny." The three separated aspects of government produces a system of checks and balances to prevent the abuse of power by one branch of government or another, so that if one branch goes astray, the other two branches have the ability to bring it back to constitutional standards. Our founding fathers based this on Jeremiah 17 and verse 9. "The heart is deceitful above all things and desperately wicked. Who can know it?" You see, they were personally witnessing the tyranny of Great Britain. Our founders realized ultimate power corrupts ultimately. To protect our great republic from sliding into tyranny, we must understand and stand for the separation of powers. Take time to read and obtain a working knowledge of our amazing Constitution. This is Chuck Harding. Think about it, America. For more on this subject and other issues, go to missiontoamerica.us.
8: Clive Johnston, a 78-year-old retired pastor in Northern Ireland, has been convicted and fined after preaching near an abortion facility. Johnston says he simply shared the gospel and preached from John 3:16, obviously one of the most well-known Bible verses, without mentioning abortion at all. But authorities are telling a different story. Now, here to discuss this with us is CBN's Raj Nair. Raj, what can you tell us about this case and what do you make of it?
9: This is Orwellian. This is dangerous. This is backwards. This is tyrannical. I think it's important to actually listen to what the pastor said. This is specifically, he wasn't even necessarily preaching against abortion, you know, cherry picking verses about abortion or killing people. He was simply preaching from John 3:16, a huge distinction. Let me read you a couple lines from this pastor. This really paints a picture of how dangerous this is. Quote, It effectively redefines peaceful Christian witness as a form of unlawful influence. If simply reading the Bible, praying and preaching on God's love can now be considered harmful because someone might overhear it within a certain area, then we have crossed a very serious line. He goes on a couple more sentences. John 3:16 is one of the most well-known and hope-filled verses in the Bible, a message about God's love and salvation. If even that can be criminalized because of where it is spoken, then how can any public expression of Christian belief be truly safe from restriction? The question is, it can't. This is bad. This is anti-freedom. This is Orwellian. All the adjectives. What is going on in the UK? This is just unbelievable. This is terrible. But to those backwards courts and judges, let me restrain my frustration and do what this pastor did, which is preach on God's love. And so if you're going to outlaw it in Northern Ireland, I'm going to preach it from California. For God so loved the world that he gave his one and only son, that whoever believes in him shall not perish, but have eternal life. For God did not send his son into the world to condemn the world, but to save the world through him. Oof. You know what? I'm going to read a couple more verses. This is the verdict. Skipping down. Light has come into the world, but people loved darkness instead of light because their deeds were evil. Everyone who does evil hates the light and will not come into the light for fear that their deeds will be exposed. But whoever lives by the truth comes into the light so that it may be seen plainly that what they have done has been done in the sight of God. Here's the thing. This is a horrific precedent. Even if you are the most deletion of babies person in the history of the world and you hate the Bible, this will boomerang back on your sacred cow of a political opinion. This is really, really bad. But here's the thing. Our reaction, yes, it's frustration. It's horror. Like, this is crazy that this is happening in Western Europe and the UK. But our response is not one of shock, right? The idea that we'd be persecuted for these things. And when we're persecuted, what are we commanded to do elsewhere in the Gospels? Bless those who persecute you. Pray for those who curse you. Basically, love those who mistreat you. So to this court, to these judges, to this insane law, to the people walking in and out of that clinic, God so loved the world that he gave his only son for you. And that this message would resonate deeply in your heart, that you'd realize it's not just the truth, but it's also true. And so I think we should be praying for our friends across the pond. I literally, Trey, just did like a half hour ago, a video about the unbelievable and horrifying rise of anti-Semitism in the UK. Obviously, we have a myriad of issues here in the United States, but let's be praying for our friends across the pond because something sinister and evil and wicked is happening in the UK. But I'll send it back to you, Trey.
8: Yeah, I think that's exactly right. And it's certainly something we need to be praying for because this is not a one-off situation, right? This is something that at CBN News, if you've been paying any attention over just the last handful of years, we've been covering this pretty extensively. These laws on buffer zones in the UK and Europe writ large have been used, it seems, specifically to target Christians. There was a woman who was questioned by police in England because she was praying silently near an abortion clinic, not on the property, but just near it. Christian activists have been fined and warned that holding signs offering conversation, silently holding signs offering conversation, is a violation of buffer zone rules. And pastors and street preachers have been prosecuted, similar to Clive, for preaching even within designated zones where they're purportedly allowed to be doing so. And Raj, in closing, it just reminds me of Matthew 10:22 that says, "All nations will hate you because you are my followers, but everyone who endures to the end will be saved." And I think it reminds us that we face opposition not for the actions specifically that we're taking, the things that we're doing, even the ways that we do it, but because of who we're representing when we're doing those things. And Scripture calls us to continue steadfastly, not for opposition's sake, but for the sake of the gospel, because of our commitment to our Savior, Jesus Christ.
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3: Army Day, Navy Day, and Air Force Day were all combined in 1949 to be Armed Forces Day, which is celebrated on the third Saturday in May. Today is the third Saturday in May. Army Day formally was the date the U.S. entered World War I, April 6, 1917. Navy Day formally was President Theodore Roosevelt's birthday, October 27th, since he was a driving force behind the U.S. becoming a major sea power. Air Force Day formally was August 1st, the day the War Department established a division of aeronautics in 1947, marking the 40th anniversary of the Army's Aeronautical Division Signal Corps. President George Washington said in his first annual message, January 8, 1790, "Secure the blessings which a gracious providence has placed within our reach. Among the objects which will engage your attention, that of providing for the common defense will merit particular regard." Listen to this closely. George Washington said, "To be prepared for war is the most effectual means of preserving peace." So today is Armed Forces Day. President Richard Nixon, on Armed Forces Day in 1973, said, "Men and women who wear the uniform of our country are supposed to salute the Commander-in-Chief. But on this day, I, as your Commander-in-Chief, salute you, each and every American who serves in our Army, our Navy, our Air Force, our Marine Corps, and our Coast Guard. Your courage, your steadfastness are the backbone of America's influence for peace around the world. We owe you a debt of gratitude we can never fully repay. To the more than 2 million men and women now serving in uniform, to the millions of veterans who have returned to civilian life, to those missing in action and those magnificent men who roughed it out in enemy prison camps, and above all, to the memory of those who gave their lives for their country, we are thankful." We are thankful, too, said Nixon, for the strengths and the sacrifices of America's military families. We must reject the well-intentioned but misguided suggestions to slash America's defenses by billions of dollars. There could be no more certain formula for failure in the negotiations, no more dangerous invitation for other powers to break the peace. Bluntly, he said, a vote for a weak America is a vote against peace. A vote for a strong America is a vote for peace. So, support those men and women who have the courage to vote for a strong America. The whole world today is watching to see whether the Star Spangled Banner still waves. Let us prove that it does. Then we can look to the future with confidence that Armed Forces Day in the years to come will be a day of peace for America and for all the people of the world. That was from President Nixon. Later, President Eisenhower, earlier, President Eisenhower, broadcasting from the White House, February 7, 1954, said, as a former soldier, I am delighted that our veterans are sponsoring a movement to increase our awareness of God in our daily lives. In battle, they learned a great truth, that there are no atheists in the foxholes. They know that in time of test and trial, we instinctively turn to God for new courage and peace of mind. Chief of Naval Operation Admiral Vernon Clark said January 21st of the year 2000, my hopes, my most sincere desire for the future take the form of a prayer along the lines of Admiral Holderby, and that is that our Heavenly Father will grant me wisdom and courage and make clear the way ahead so that when we are finished, we can say that we did the right thing, that we served well. A member of the Joint Chiefs of Staff, Admiral Vernon Clark, was quoted in the Pentecostal Evangel saying, I have found plenty of opportunities to practice my belief in prayer. The Navy offers incredible challenge. When we get placed in positions of leadership, we are responsible for mission accomplishment, for the manner in which our nation is represented, for the conduct of people who are assigned to our commands, and for outcomes which can include matters of life and death. The Scriptures say, we have not because we ask not. I have learned the wisdom of asking for wisdom, for guidance, and for help. So said the Joint Chiefs of Staff, Admiral Vernon Clark. General Douglas MacArthur addressed Massachusetts State Legislature in Boston on July 25, 1951, and he said, I find in existence a new and heretofore unknown and dangerous concept that the members of our armed forces owe primary allegiance to those who temporarily exercise the authority rather than to the Constitution which they are sworn to defend. No proposition could be more dangerous, for its application would at once convert them from their traditional and constitutional role as the instrument for the defense of the Republic into something partaking of the nature of a Praetorian Guard owing its allegiance to the political master of the hour. Members of the armed forces have been subjected to the most arbitrary and ruthless treatment for daring to speak the truth in accordance with conviction and conscience. On Armed Forces Day, May 15, 1995, Secretary of Defense William Perry said, in World War II, the United States Armed Forces helped defeat the forces of aggression and oppression on two sides of the globe. In the Cold War, we faced down the global Soviet threat. Today, our forces stand guard at home and abroad against a range of potential threats. Secretary Perry continued and said, on Armed Forces Day, the nation says thank you to our men and women in uniform, and their families, and the communities that support them. Daniel Webster said, God grants liberty only to those who love it and are always ready to guard and defend it. And so here on this Armed Forces Day, we want to say thanks to those who have served and to those that may be serving, if any of them are in a place to listen to us. But we appreciate the people that have paid the price to guard this republic. And normally we don't have music during this hour, but since it's Armed Forces Day, I will share with you this music.

All right, that's some wonderful music in honor of Armed Forces Day, which is today. It's the third Saturday of May every year. I have in my hand right now 7 pages of notes that I am prepared to give to everybody that comes to our class tomorrow night, tomorrow evening at 6. I'll be teaching on prophecy. Actually, these are my notes from lesson 78 of the 96 lessons in the book of Revelation. This is Revelation chapter 19 tomorrow that we'll be teaching on. And

Accelerate Church, and that's at 4400 Crockett Street. That's the official address of the church, but come in on the 45th Street entrance, because we are going to be in the south end of the church in our fellowship hall at 6 o'clock. We'll also be in that same room at 9 a.m. in the morning as I teach on the subject of healing. God wants you to be healed in your physical body, and I've got some things to share with you, and I usually hand out notes during that class also. So after I prepare my notes later today, I will have them ready to hand out in that class if you want to come to the healing class. You need to learn about healing, because a lot of people don't get healed because they never learn about it. They just hear, well, maybe the Lord wants you to be sick, or maybe the Lord's putting you through this. No, the Lord doesn't abuse his children any more than you would abuse yours. He wants to bless you, and he's got a lot to say about healing. I've got some notes of 101 things the Bible says about healing. I've been handing those out the last couple of weeks. Still have some of those left. So that's at 9 a.m. in the morning. You're invited. I know many of you, most of you, go to a different church, and that's good. You should be faithful. If you're where God wants you, that you should be faithful to that church. Don't be a church hopper that just hops around from church to church to church to church. I remember a guy that told me one time, you know, that nobody has a monopoly on it, so he'd just go around. Therefore, he was never of much use to anybody in any church, because he'd just hop around, go from one place to another, if he went at all. So most time those kind of people get to think, well, I already know everything I need to know, so I don't even need to go to church. That's when they get really goofed up. So be where God wants you to be. The Lord will direct you if you seek him seriously. I mean, real seriously about it. Don't go somewhere just because your great-grandmother went there. You need to go where God wants you to be. Thank you for that text from Tom, retired from the U.S. Air Force. He said, thank you for sharing the messages about Armed Forces Day. We listeners who are veterans greatly appreciate it. Thank you, sir, and we appreciate you. You can contact me today, but not on our regular texting number, because that phone is not working properly right now. I think it needs a new SIM card in it, and I plan to take care of that later today. The telephone to text me on right now is 806-341-1056. So that's a standby texting number. And I've got a lot of things laid out here to share with you. And now we're beginning to really run low on time. But here's something interesting. House Democrats were largely against the resolution to support law enforcement. This is crazy. Just 29 Democrats in the House of Representatives voted for a Republican measure that was praising the extraordinary sacrifice of law enforcement officers and denouncing the Defund the Police campaign. And so 173 Democrats in the House voted against it. Against it. It's just a simple resolution to commend law enforcement for their extraordinary sacrifice and to denounce the Defund Police campaign. 173 Democrats voted against it, led by their leader, the House Minority Leader, Hakeem Jeffries. Oh, let's see, every GOP representative in attendance voted in favor of it. We want to take back the best practice of respecting law enforcement in Iowa, said Representative Zach Nunn of Iowa. I was thrilled we got some bipartisan support. So we did have 29 Democrats that voted for it, but 173.
voted against it.

0: So, let's see, how do you spell stupid? Texas Attorney General Ken Paxton announced yesterday a significant settlement with Texas Children's Hospital in Houston over that hospital's long practice of harming minors with their cross-sex hormones and transgender surgeries. The settlement focuses on billing fraud, a much-discussed aspect of transgender medical programs in which providers bill insurance for falsely described procedures that appear to represent real treatment for sick children. The terms of the settlement are extraordinary, starting with the hospital's commitment to open a detransition support clinic for the growing number of young people who were given the false promise that they could change their sex or their gender. Detransitioners who decide to abandon transgender identity often have surgical wounds and development harm from puberty blockers. Ken Paxton's announcement said for the first 5 years, all services provided through the detransition clinic will be funded by Texas Children's and be free of charge to patients. Hospital will pay $10 million to the state for billing Texas Medicaid for unallowable and illegal gender transition interventions, which also are agreeing to fire, permanently and irrevocably terminate all existing privileges and never again hire or credential 5 so-called woke doctors who performed harmful medical interventions in Texas. In a defiant statement to the news media that has since been taken down, the Texas Children's Hospital denied any wrongdoing, depicting the settlement as a reaction to unfair political pressure. They said, "Today we made the difficult decision to settle with the Texas Attorney General and the Department of Justice, choosing a chapter that has been wrought with falsehoods and distractions. To be clear, we are settling to protect our resources from endless and costly litigation." Well, they ought to quit doing that dastardly, wicked thing. If Republicans can't find it within themselves to step up, then they should get out of office and make room for people that will. So says the Federalist.com in an article today. The contrast between America's two major political parties could not be starker than on the issue of power and who's willing to use it. In one corner, you have the Democrats who are, after being told by the Supreme Court that they can't engage in racial gerrymandering, are promising to pack the court with left-wing activists and burn down the Electoral College once they get control back of Congress. But on the other side, you have Republicans who, despite holding trifecta control in red states that was impacted by the Supreme Court ruling, they are squandering a unique opportunity to redistrict their maps ahead of the 2026 midterms. In Mississippi, GOP Governor Tate Reeves abruptly canceled his late April call for a special legislative session on redistricting because this year's fall elections. The May 20th session was initially called to fulfill the court-ordered redistricting of Mississippi's Supreme Court voting districts. But notable Republicans pressed Reeves to include Mississippi's U.S. House voting map in the special session to redistrict the state's lone Democrat-run congressional district into Republican hands, according to the Mississippi Clarion Ledger. Rather than move forward with such a proposal, he axed his plans for a special session after the Federal Appeals Court vacated the order requiring the state to redraw its Supreme Court districts. In doing so, the Republican governor, who said he expects the legislature to take up redistricting sometime between now and the 2027 elections, reportedly expressed worries that redrawing U.S. House districts now would potentially backfire on Republicans nationwide. So, in other words, the Republicans had an opportunity after the Democrats have so blatantly violated the Constitution And they didn't want to be seen as looking mean, the Republicans. A similar dynamic is seemingly playing out in Alabama, which recently received a favorable ruling from the Supreme Court on the subject. Republican lawmakers seem content with using their now available 2023 map that includes a single majority-minority district controlled by Democrats rather than to draft a new map that eliminates all such districts. It remains unclear whether South Carolina Republicans will pass a new map to redistrict longtime Democrat Representative Jim Clyburn's seat. Although the governor called a special session to do so, a couple of state Senate Republicans is reportedly planning to run out the clock on the issue to prevent a new map from making it through in time for the 2026 midterms. South Carolina Senate Majority Leader Shane Massey, Republican, said, "I would tell my Republican friends, Republicans are stronger when the Democrat Party is vibrant and viable. We are. Competition makes you better. Never in a million years would a Democrat be caught dead saying something as asinine as that. That's because, unlike their GOP counterparts, Democrats actually fight to win. When they're in power, they waste no time in using every mechanism at their disposal to ram through their radical agenda and punish their political opponents. Like breathing, it comes natural to them. They focus on achieving their objectives and worry about potential public blowback later. Too many Republicans are exactly the opposite. They lack a coherent worldview, have no motivation to implement their voters' wishes. They cower away at the earliest sign of manufactured media outrage, and they further justify their weaknesses by pointing to principles, they call it, while Democrats laugh and destroy the country around them. Right now, there's only one side that's playing to win, and it's the side that's threatening to pack the Supreme Court, abolish the Electoral College, and make Washington, D.C. and Puerto Rico states so that the Republicans are locked out of power forever. It's a doomsday scenario under which this nation cannot survive if the Republicans can't find it within themselves to recognize the moment and step up. They should get out of office, make room for some people that will fight for us." Okay, Samuel Alito reprimanded his colleagues by dubbing their unreasoned order granting stays in a case that the Supreme Court handled wrongly. They ruled that mail-in abortion can still be allowed. Online abortion pill sellers can continue illegally trafficking mifepristone into pro-life states until litigation over a landmark abortion drug lawsuit out of Louisiana is resolved. So ruled the Supreme Court on Thursday. The high bench's grant of mifepristone manufacturers' emergency appeal endangers women and babies who are not required by the U.S. Food and Drug Administration to receive in-person medical care before or after obtaining abortion pills. The Fifth Circuit Court of Appeals initially paused the FDA's mail order abortion permissions when it unanimously granted Louisiana's request for a stay at the beginning of May. 2 days later, the Supreme Court temporarily halted the Fifth Circuit's block. After hearing from both sides, the Supreme Court ruled 7-2 on Thursday that mifepristone manufacturers had demonstrated enough of a case for emergency relief from the Fifth Circuit's intervention by claiming substantial financial interest. Under this ruling, the radically relaxed abortion pill policies introduced by the Biden administration and allowed to stand under the Trump FDA will remain while the case is further litigated. Supreme Court of the United States may not have weighed in on the merits of the case, but dissenting justices Clarence Thomas and Samuel Alito did not hold back on chastising the majority for its decision. Thomas, in addition, to emphasizing the Fifth Court's belief that abortion pill makers have not satisfied their burden for securing interim relief, warned that the prevalence of mail order mifepristone violates the Comstock Act. Applicants are not entitled to a stay of an adverse court order based on lost profits from their criminal enterprise, said Justice Clarence Thomas. They cannot in any legally relevant sense be irreparably harmed by a court order that makes it more difficult for them to commit crimes. Alito warned in his dissent that even if the FDA were to exclude an abrupt about-face and commence enforcement of the in-person dispensing requirement, mifepristone makers still have not shown that they would suffer irreparable injury. Alito further reprimanded his colleagues by dubbing their unreasoned order granting stays in this case as remarkable. What's at stake is the perpetuation of a scheme to undermine our decision in the Dobbs versus Jackson Women's Health Organization, which restored the right of each state to decide how to regulate abortions within its borders, said Alito. Even more at stake than the sovereignty of states like Louisiana are the babies and the women who are at risk of harm and abuse linked to abortion drugs sent by mail. And these people that want to be considered pro-life on the court, like Amy Coney Barrett and Gorsuch and Kavanaugh, they voted the wrong way with all the Democrats on there. And John Roberts, even only two justices to stand up for what was right. This is wicked. This is terrible. Mifepristone maker, Danone Laboratories, the FDA and corporate media insist that pregnancy-ending pills are safe, but it is no secret that chemical abortion is associated with side effects such as bleeding, fast, weak, pulse, trouble breathing, diarrhea, dizziness, headache, vomiting, pain across the back, arms, neck, and abdomen. But forget all that. We've got to protect the right to kill babies. A 2025 analysis of insurance data found that more than 1 in 10 women who take mifepristone suffer even more serious complications, such as hemorrhage or infection. The risk of contracting a life-threatening event is at least 22 times higher than what the FDA and Danco claim. Peril only increases if a mother whose pregnancy is further along than the recommended 10 weeks uses mifepristone, an easy thing to do without an in-person doctor visit to diagnose a gestational age. Mifepristone is the most popular abortion drug on the market, even without data accounting for pills illegally mailed to women in pro-life states. The prominence and promotion of mail-order abortion drugs has undoubtedly contributed to the deadly and dangerous consequences of forced chemical abortion. Stories about women like plaintiff Rosalie Markezik suffering but surviving abortion pill poisonings and coerced abortions flooded the airwaves ahead of Louisiana's landmark lawsuit against the FDA and mifepristone manufacturers. Its abortion pill makers' concerns about compliance costs and mifepristone's profits, however, have temporarily won out over concerns about women and babies. I don't think they're concerned about women and babies at all. The FDA continues to claim in the wake of Commissioner Marty McCary's exit that it is committed to protecting the health and safety of women and emphasizes that the Supreme Court's order simply maintains the status quo. To Louisiana, Markezik and the pro-life groups who have called on the FDA to restate some of the common-sense abortion pill safeguards, which do not require a full review to restore the status quo, isn't good enough. We're disappointed by this decision that allows the FDA and the abortion industry to continue nullifying Dobbs and its promise to return the issue of abortion to the people. It's high time the Biden FDI be held accountable for the destruction it has caused with this high-risk drug. Together with Louisiana Attorney General Liz Murrell's office, we look forward to litigating our appeal to the Fifth Circuit to protect mothers and their children. It's deeply disappointing that the Supreme Court will not respond to harm occurring nationwide and admonish the Trump administration to do the right thing. That article comes from thefederalist.com. Laura Ingraham had Victor Davis Hanson on her program last night, and they were talking about the trip to China, President Trump's recent trip to China. So I always like to hear Victor Davis Hanson. And I was thrilled to find that he was on that program last night, so I can share it with you this morning.
1: With us is Victor Davis Hanson, senior fellow at Hoover. Victor, some would say that China did get something out of this summit, at least regarding some of the language, maybe on Taiwan. Watch.
2: We're supposed to travel 9,500 miles to fight a war. I'm not looking for that. I want them to cool down. I want China to cool down.
3: But you're waiting on approving billions of dollars of weapons for Taiwan.
2: That's right.
3: Is that
2: I'm
3: moving forward?
2: It. Well, I haven't approved it yet. We're going to see what happens.
3: What are you looking for?
2: I may
3: for?
2: Do it. I may not do it.
1: Victor, your reaction to that? Trump never likes to tell anyone what he's going to do until he actually does it.
4: Well, he's ascendant. I mean, all the data show that the cards are in Donald Trump's hands. The United States GDP is the third of the world. I mean, four Chinese produce 60% of what one American does in terms of GDP. We're exporting oil. They're importing 10 million barrels a day, and they're desperate for it. Trump has shut them out of the Western Hemisphere, whether it's Panama or Venezuela. Whatever happens in Iran, China is not going to be a player. And if it is a player, it's going to be with the permission of the United States. All the data, I mean, their fertility is 1.0. They're shrinking and aging. So they've got fundamental existential problems. And we, on terms of AI and GDP and oil, and natural gas, we're booming in foreign investment, and they know it. So Donald Trump can act like he can be magnanimous as he wants, but he has all the cards in his hand, and they don't have any. And you know, one last thing, really quickly, we go through these periods of frenzy and hysteria. In the 30s, everybody said that the new model was fascism, that Mussolini and Hitler survived the Depression better than we did. Then after the war, it was the Soviet juggernaut was going to take over the world. And then when that collapsed, they said Japan Inc. They bought Pebble Beach. They bought Rockefeller Center. How are we going to deal with it? They've got a superior paradigm. Then at the millennium, it was the EU. EU is the perfect new global model for all of us. The dollar has fallen to 1.6. We'll never be able to compete. And they all faded because they don't have our constitutional system, federalism, personal freedom, market capitalism, and open society. We're a very dynamic, resilient country, and I think Trump understands that. And China is just the latest phase that we're all supposed to be upset about, but it's going to meet the same fate vis-a-vis us that these other so-called superpowers experience.
1: I think Trump is looking around and he thinks, look, I don't want to give away our leverage. I'm never going to give away our leverage for nothing. And I don't want to have to bribe other countries to, quote, help us with either Iran or with China, because once you say China's, you know, the enemy of all enemies, then all of a sudden you're going to get all these South American countries saying, oh, if you want us to help on block China out, you got to give us this. Trump says, no, we don't have to give you anything because we're growing our economy. Don't you think that's part of what's going on here with his refusal to, come in hot against Xi and the whole system there?
4: Absolutely. He could say tomorrow, Laura, that let's just have parity. As many students as that of ours that are in China, you can have that many in the U.S., and that would crush them. He could say the same thing about farmland. We won't buy yours. You know, he can do all of these things because he has the upper hand. And so, and they know it. And so I don't know what the problem is on we don't need their help on Iran. It would be nice to have it, but Iran's not a military problem. It's a political problem. It's just how much risk Donald Trump wants to take before the midterms and the price of gas to eliminate entirely the threat or to retard it for a decade. And that's basically the question that he's wrestling with. But China, if they could help, they're not reliable. They didn't do anything on fentanyl. They promised years ago they would stop it, and they never did. They're not to be trusted. They can't be trusted. They're not taught. We want to get along with them, and we don't want to offend them gratuitously, but I think Trump's got the right idea. I don't want to do a quid pro quo when they need stuff and we don't. And that's what I think his position
1: was. Victor, there's some great interviews. Hannity did an interview with the president, and Bret Baier did an interview tonight. And it was fascinating because he tipped his hand on that strategy. Watch.
3: The president of China agrees with you on that.
2: And he agrees with me on that. He agrees with me that he wants to see it end. He'd like to see it end. He would like to help. If he wants help, that's great. But we don't need help. And you know the problem with help? When somebody helps you, they always want something on the other side. That's the way help works.
1: Victor, all these critics of Trump, it's fascinating to me that they've learned nothing about him. Zero. Over 10 years, he's dominated global politics, and they still don't understand what's going on here.
4: If we had followed the Biden and Obama policy on the border right now, and we had another 12 million illegal aliens over 4 years, or their new Green Deal, and we were importing another 4 or 5 million barrels of oil, or we kind of suppressed AI and all these new technologies, he would be a beggar compared to China. But it's just a whole different world. He's in a very powerful position, and he knows it, and yet he's magnanimous. He's not rubbing it in. He doesn't want to do that. But it's basically they want stuff from us, and we don't need stuff from them. Not now. We might have 10 years ago, or we were afraid that we did, but we don't. And he's not going to sell out Taiwan for help in Iran when he doesn't need their help.
1: No, it's ridiculous. And we're working on the rare earth magnets. The other administrations, you know, made huge mistakes on that front. Trump's trying to clean up everybody's mess as usual. Victor, you were the person I wanted to talk to most this week.
0: All right. Hey, I'm glad you're listening. And the texting number has been disabled this morning. Hope to get that fixed this afternoon. So we'll have it tomorrow morning on our program of Old Time Gospel. Well, I always am annoyed at Jessica Tarlov. And I'm always thrilled when she gets put in her place. Greg Gutfeld has a program of his own in the evenings on Fox News Channel, which I cannot stand. It's vulgar. They use a lot of profanity and a lot of off-color things. I just loathe that program. It doesn't take me long to get off that channel if I turn my TV on and it's on Fox Channel and that program comes on. I grab that remote and change to a different program. But on the 5, it's different. Greg Gutfeld is really something. I think he's the best of all of them on the 5 because he doesn't mind taking on Jessica Tarlov or any other ridiculous thing that somebody on the left has to say. So I was amused once again at him putting her in her place. I don't usually watch. I don't think I've ever watched the 5 all the way through. I see pieces of it sometimes, but things like this that I share with you are things that are archived on the website. And then there's an article that goes along with this from Town Hall, from PJ Media, which is part of Town Hall. It was another day on the 5, which means another round of Jessica Tarlov losing her mind over something to do with Donald Trump, and Greg Gutfeld dismantled every argument she threw at the wall. It started with Tarlov going after Trump's money. She brought up the horrible, horrible crime that he's committing of making money. Reportedly, he made $3 billion last year. Well, Gutfeld didn't let her get very far with that. He pointed out, hey, he made less money this year than he did when he was out of office. That didn't go over well with Tarlow. She's trying to raise her voice, and not trying, she raised it and fired back. He's the president. You're supposed to just make $400,000 when you're president. Gutfeld was ready. He said, I know this is going to blow your mind. He was a billionaire and a businessman before he was president, unlike Obama. And then she really started to lose it. So I'm going to play that for you. And they're talking over each other. That's why I told you what they were saying before I played this part. But then we get down to the part where Tarlow finally shuts her mouth. And he says a lot of good things in just a few minutes' time. So I'm just going to let you hear that from The Five.
5: Let's talk. You talk about Donald Trump. He made $3 billion last year. He moved up 118.
6: He made less money this year than he did when he was out of office.
5: He's the president. You're supposed to have
6: make any money.
5: $400,000.
6: Okay, Jessica, I know this is going to blow your mind. He was a billionaire and a businessman before he was president.
5: So he should continue,
6: unlike Obama,
5: to sell us out to people for the highest bidder. There is a for sale sign on the White House. The crypto scam.
7: This is part of it.
5: When you hear the
7: way from what the vice president was talking about yesterday, which was, we can work with states. Let's try to work with Democrats and governors and whatever to try to go after this, because everybody agrees there is fraud within the system that would save everybody money if you get it under control.
5: But my point,
7: so I think we need to talk about
5: fine,
7: that.
5: I'm cool with that. I said that. I said Tim Walz was in trouble for this. You should weed out the fraud. But we just saw that Donald Trump in Q1 made at least a $220 million of purchases in stocks. Paramount, Netflix, Warner Brothers, Palantir.
8: So did I.
5: Everyone's buying those stocks. But
6: you're talking.
5: He should not be able to do that. You want to talk about Nancy Pelosi's Talenti gelato drawer?
7: Okay,
5: and you don't care what's going on here?
7: I think it's important to point out also that they cannot get this stuff passed on Capitol Hill. People show up to Capitol Hill.
5: He just said, oh, that's a good point.
8: No, that's not what I said. I said, I like your glasses.
5: You did not.
8: They are great glasses.
7: But also, can we talk about the fact that Capitol Hill cannot get it together on insider stock trading and all that kind of stuff? So many of them show up there.
5: He's the first president to do this.
7: They show up there, and they're thousandaires, and they leave as millionaires in a way on a salary that doesn't make a lot of sense. So I'm talking $3 billion in a year.
6: You don't even have to ask me a question.
8: Okay.
6: First things first, a Democrat gets into power and then gets rich. Trump was rich before he got there, and he's actually making less money. So your obsession over his profiting is a delusion. It's what you hear. First you say, here's how they're profiting. Then you switch to his foreign policy priority, where he's saying Iran is more important right now than the gas prices. That was your justification. Then you move back. It was so convoluted. Look, libs have obsessions over things like ballrooms when taxpayers aren't paying for it. Meanwhile, as Jesse points out, and I got to make this clear because this is going to come back, there is a pattern of abuse, and it is relentless. You mentioned Minnesota, the California hospice scam. You have the ghost company fraud in Ohio. But the one that is going to blow your mind and is the Jenga piece in all of this, the GAO reports $3 trillion in improper payments. $3 trillion since 2003 because of weak controls over entitlement programs, Medicaid and Medicare. Now you know why they circle their wagons. Whenever you approach and you say, you know what, can we look at this? They call you a fascist. You're trying to starve people. You're trying to take money out of their health care. No. They're protecting their profit. It's not about people. You know, Republicans have to go hard on these issues because these are the issues they won on, and it's not finished by a long shot. You look how the Democrats lied about the border, trans, obviously fraud, crime, and President Biden. The horrible results of far left policies can be ads in and of themselves. Dead women, exploited kids, perverse dogma, billions in taxpayer fraud, government waste, insane taxes, driving businesses out of blue states. The point that I'm trying to make is that we just overturned the rock, and watch how they're reacting. We overturned the rock. Let us finish the job. We got to Almost swore. We gotta clean that rock, or it's all the rot is gonna return, and you're all gonna be screwed.
7: And honestly, this could be bipartisan. It could be because
6: enough of the bipartisan. Yeah. Have you been around Democrats enough?
0: Yeah. Quit that bipartisan stuff. I was, if they can't defend it, say, well, it's bipartisan. I like it. And say, enough of the bipartisan stuff. You see, so Trump makes money in a legitimate way because, as Greg said, he was a billionaire when he came into office. He's a guy that knows how to make money. He's got investments and so forth. Now, Pelosi, she comes in there, and she obviously has been involved in some insider trading because she comes in just as a somebody that's not so rich, and now she's extremely wealthy from being a congresswoman. And so we know the stories about her and insider trading, allegedly. Okay, I'll say that allegedly because you're supposed to. Anyway, we've got about 8 minutes left. Let's see here what I shall share with you next. I've got several articles. Oh, there was a Florida Democrat that suffered a meltdown, sort of like Jessica Tarlov. She did this in their congressional hall where they were. Florida Democrat Representative Angie Nixon is struggling to cope with the new congressional maps. She pulled out a bullhorn when the new districts were approved last month. And now, even in mid-May, she's still upset. So she staged a sit-in at Governor Ron DeSantis' office in Florida. Yeah, it was about the maps. And yeah, the governor didn't tolerate it. She was arrested. He said, "Our office is not a platform for this performative nonsense." So there she was ranting with her bullhorn. He would have none of it. Florida State Representative said Friday she was arrested in the state's capital during a sit-in protest. She called it an illegal congressional map. She said, "My commitment has always been to the people of the district and the Constitution I swore to uphold, not to any part of political party or agenda. I will continue to honor their commitment by fighting against injustice, defending our democracy, and demanding action on the issues that matter most to the people we serve." When the news media asked the governor's office for comment, they replied with two screenshots of X posts that Governor DeSantis had since made to his profile. In one of the screenshots, he quoted an X post made by his chief of staff, Jason Weedaw. Weedaw wrote, "Reprimanded and now arrested." DeSantis said, "Deservedly so. Our office isn't a platform for this performative nonsense." All right. There is no substitute for victory. This is an interesting article from American Thinker. "From the outset of the U.S.-Israeli attacks on Iran commencing on February 28th that launched airstrikes on military and government targets, Iran responded in what appeared to be erratic ways by striking back on countries that were not part of the hostilities." Remember that? Countries called the Gulf States. So they shot missiles into Saudi Arabia, Bahrain, Oman, Kuwait, Qatar, and the United Arab Emirates. Missile and drone strikes against the Gulf States, as they call them, continued into late March. But upon deeper quantitative analysis, the targeting of one particular nation, the United Arab Emirates, they had 537 ballistic missiles and 2,256 drone and 26 cruise missile attacks, more than four times greater than the attacks on the other Gulf states. In fact, Iran bombed the United Arab Emirates more than it bombed Israel. Why? According to a leading international and geopolitical analyst, Martin Armstrong, the likely reason for Iran's intense targeting of the United Arab Emirates was to precipitate a financial debt crisis. What most do not know is that the UAE became the Switzerland of the Middle East after the outbreak of the Ukraine war back in 2022, when the Swiss abandoned their long-standing neutrality and began favoring Ukraine and discriminating against the Russians. With United Arab Emirates' pledge to maintain neutrality, enormous sums of money were moved out of Swiss institutions into the banks and financial markets in Dubai, the largest city in the United Arab Emirates. The undisputed number one financial center of the Middle East, reaching a number seven ranking among global financing hubs this year, anchored by the Dubai International Financial Center. The financial center ecosystem now has 8,844 active registered firms and a workforce of more than 50,000 professionals, with a $27 billion building expansion plan, which could double its capacity when completed. Most people assume Middle Eastern oil exporting countries like United Arab Emirates have high levels of cash from oil sales. But when the UAE oil exports were curtailed after missile strikes from Iran, its banking system was also shut down for a week. What all the Gulf states have in common is vulnerability to debt crisis if they cannot monetize their oil. And that is the most plausible reason for the brutal attacks of Iran on UAE's oil refineries and infrastructure. We're on the verge of a sovereign debt crisis globally, said one person. And international debt has now reached $110 trillion, with over $200 trillion in unfunded pension, entitlement, and other obligations, an aggregate amount which can never be paid off. In the United States, our national debt service expenditure now exceeds our military spending, and the Trump administration has proposed raising our military budget for next year by $500 billion. Clearly, the risk of financial contagion increases with decreased oil exports from protracted military conflict with Iran. Many rightly ask, how is it that Iran remains a military threat when its entire Navy, Air Force, air defense, and land-based missile sites and its defense industry manufacturing capability have been destroyed? What sustains Iran are its hidden mosquito fleet of small, high-speed attack boats, its hidden underground missile and drone cities in the mountainous rock formations of Iran along the Persian Gulf, combined with Iran's obtaining rearmament weapons and material from its allies, notably China and Russia. In the last week, the U.S. Navy took deceptive actions, luring much of the remaining hidden city Iranian military assets to reveal their location, which allowed advanced U.S. satellite and high-tech surveillance capability to map those remaining Iranian military assets along the Persian Gulf. It is time, says the writer of this article, to bring closure and victory to our conflict with Iran with two final steps. First, we need to foil Iran's rearmament by taking out bridges and overland entry points into Iran, primarily from Pakistan. Second, with U.S. mapping of hidden underground military cities, the U.S. can now deploy bunker buster penetrator weapons, which can collapse and destroy these sites with near nuclear bomb capability, but without emitting radiation. When the finish line of decisive victory is this close, while the risk of financial contagion increases with time and uncertainty of oil exports from one or more Gulf states, it's worth remembering the clear-eyed wisdom of General Douglas MacArthur, who said, in war, there is no substitute for victory. How true. All right. That's all the time we have for today's program. I call it the right point of view. This is the Kingdom Keys Network, KJRT Amarillo, KPDR Wheeler, KVED Vernon Altus, KIJN FM Fargo Clovis, KOGW Hartley Dalhart, KPCV Portales, KJDR Guyman, and KWAS Border. We now have 89 degrees in Amarillo. The high temperature today is supposed to reach, they say, somewhere between 100 and 105. The all-time record high for this date is 103, and we may surpass that today. Tie it or pass it. It's going to be a hot one with winds gusting up to 30 miles an hour. Right now, they're registering just 2 or 3 miles an hour. So obviously, it's going to change here in a while. Tomorrow's high about 100. And then on Monday, mid-90s. Tuesday, a high temperature in the low 80s. Bring that on, yeah. Okay, last week I told you that it was the final week for the program with Richard Harris, and he said something about that if they, as the board of directors, could decide on somebody else to host a program, they might continue a program. So far they haven't. If they have, it wasn't available anywhere on the internet that we could find. So we're going to have to substitute something for program. We've lost Jan Markell, and now we've lost Richard Harris, and we'll come up with something permanent soon. In the meantime, today we're going to feature a classic sermon from the late Billy Graham.
9: Now I want you to turn with me to the 12th chapter of Hebrews. The 12th chapter of Hebrews. It's very windy up here where I'm standing, and I have to hold my Bible down or it'll blow away. And this word, yet once more, signifieth the removing of those things that are shaken, as of those things that are made, that those things which cannot be shaken may remain. Wherefore, we receiving a kingdom which cannot be moved, let us have grace whereby we may serve God acceptably with reverence and godly fear. Jesus said there would come a time when men's hearts would fail because of fear. Fail because of fear, boredom, anxieties, guilt, fear of death, loss of health. How many people are watching me right now that you've already been told that you have a terminal illness? Many of you that are sitting here will be told this year by the doctor that you only have a few months to live. Many of you that are sitting here will be dead by the end of this year. This is the year of your death, and you may be a young person. The Bible says it's appointed unto man once to die, and after that, the judgment. Yes, we're living at a crisis period, and Jesus said, there shall be signs in the sun and in the moon and in the stars and upon the earth, distress of nations with perplexity, the sea and the waves roaring, men's hearts failing them for fear, looking after those things which are coming on the earth, for the powers of heaven shall be shaken. Yes, Jesus said, the powers of heaven, the whole earth and heaven itself will be shaken by what is going to come. And that's what we just read in Hebrews. The Bible says God is going to shake the earth once more and the heavens. The stars, the planets will be shaken. But there will be some things that will remain that will always be the same that you can always count on. First, the nature of God never changes. God said, I'm the Lord God, I change not. The scripture says, every good gift and every perfect gift is from above and cometh down from the Father of lights, with whom there is no variableness, neither shadow of turning. That means that God doesn't change so much as an eyelash. In all the centuries, God is unchanging in His holiness. God is a holy and a righteous God. Holy, holy, holy Lord God Almighty, which was, which is, and which is to come. God is a holy God and a righteous God. And God will not put up with sin. He still hates it because He's a holy God. And God is a God of judgment. The Bible says the Lord shall judge the ends of the earth. Every secret thing will be brought to light. There is a day of judgment coming. That has not changed. The day has been set. It's been appointed. God is unchanging in his love. But God commended his love toward us in that while we were yet sinners, Christ died for us. God still loves. And he loves with such an everlasting love that he gave his son, the Lord Jesus Christ, to die for you. And if it were not for that, there is no hope in the world. He died on the cross and he rose again and he's alive and he's coming back. And that's the hope that we have. And that's the good news of the gospel. The word gospel means good news. I have good news for you. The good news is God loves you. He has a plan for your life. There's a purpose for living. There's a reason for existence. Don't give up. Don't let the headlines frighten you. God is still sovereign. He's still on the throne. And those of us that follow him and serve him have a future that's brighter than tomorrow. Because he lives, I can face tomorrow, wrote the Gaithers. Yes, God is love. And God so loved. Another thing hasn't changed is the word of God. The grass withereth, the flower fadeth, but the word of our God shall stand forever. Forever, O Lord, thy word is settled in heaven. The first question the devil ever asked man and Eve in the Garden of Eden was, yea, hath God said? He tried to make them doubt the word of God, but this word doesn't change. It's unchanging. That's why it's important to read it every day and to study it. Let it be your guide. And then human nature doesn't change. Jeremiah said the heart is deceitful above all things and desperately wicked. Has that changed? Look at the world today. Read the headlines about the murders and the robberies and the murder and the muggings and the rapes throughout the world, not just in Canada or the United States, it's worldwide. A worldwide convulsion of violence and terrorism. That's what Jeremiah said. The heart is deceitful above all things and desperately wicked. Your heart, my heart. You don't know what you would do under certain circumstances. We're all sinners. Sinners by birth. Sinners by choice. Sinners by practice. We need sin forgiven. You cannot be reconciled to God. You cannot go to heaven unless those sins are forgiven. And God says, I can forgive you if you repent of your sin and receive my Son, Jesus Christ, as your Lord and Savior. Another thing that hasn't changed, the moral law hasn't changed. It's easier for heaven and earth to pass than one tittle of the law to fail, said Jesus. Thou shalt have no other gods before me. Idolatry is still a sin. Honor thy father and thy mother. Rebellion against the authority of your parents is still a sin. Thou shalt not commit immorality. If you've committed immorality, you're a sinner. Thou shalt not steal. Cheating in school. Pilfering in a store. Thou shalt not bear false witness against thy neighbor. Lying. Have you ever told a lie? You say, well, Billy, unfortunately, almost all of those I've committed. Well, suppose you'd only broken one of those laws. Just one. One time. That made you a sinner. Because the Bible says that if we keep the whole law and yet offend in one point, we're guilty of the whole law. So in that sense, we've all broken all the commandments. We've sinned against God. Whatever the color of our skin, whatever our religious affiliation, we are sinners and we need reconciliation, we need justification, we need to be redeemed. And that's why Christ came. And that's why he went to the cross. And then fifthly and lastly, the promise of his coming again has not changed. He is coming again. General MacArthur said when he left the Philippines, I shall return. Christ said before he left, I shall return. I believe he's going to return. When the Son of Man shall come in his glory and all the holy angels with him, then shall he sit upon the throne of his glory, and before him shall be gathered all nations. That'll be the greatest disarmament peace conference the world has ever known, and it's the one conference that's going to work. All nations will be gathered. Maybe they'll come to New York and sit in the United Nations building, I don't know. But all the nations of the world, I think, are going to gather at Jerusalem. And the peace will be dictated. We will come under a theocracy, God ruling. And I would rather trust the Lord Jesus Christ to rule this earth than any living man that has ever lived except him. He would rule it with justice and love and mercy and tenderness and perfection, which we don't have today from any man, because any man that we elect or that climbs to the top is still a man. His heart has not been changed. Jesus said, I go to prepare a place for you, and if I go and prepare a place for you, I will come again and receive you unto myself, that where I am, there ye may be also. As he was ascending into heaven, two men in white apparel stood beside the disciples with tears in their eyes. These disciples were watching the ascension of their Lord. And these two men said, ye men of Galilee, why stand ye gazing into heaven? This same Jesus, which is taken up from you into heaven, shall so come in like manner as ye have seen him go into heaven. The great question facing the world today is, who's going to restore the order? Who can counter the dangers? Who can govern the world? I propose to you, the Lord Jesus Christ can. Yeah. And he's going to do it. The Bible tells us to that. The last two verses of the Bible say, he which testifieth these things saith, surely I come quickly. Amen. Even so come, Lord Jesus. The last thought in the Bible is the coming again of Jesus Christ. Now, before his coming, he made certain predictions. He said there'll be some signs that you can watch for. He said there'll be convulsions. There'll be earthquakes, social and political earthquakes, as well as physical. Wars, worldwide violence, moral permissiveness, tribulations, both Jews and Christians alike suffering, antichrist, people betraying one another, leading up toward Armageddon. Is that where we are now? I do not know, because he warned us against trying to set a date. But all the signs would seem to point that something has to happen pretty soon, or there may not be a human race left. Now, what will happen when Christ comes? I have some good news for you. Sin, suffering, and death are the three greatest problems that man has ever faced. They've been with us since the beginning. Science has not solved any of them. It has not solved the problem of sin in the human heart. It's not solved the problem of suffering. You can put a person in the finest hospital in the world and he'll still suffer. Put him in the finest, under the finest psychiatric care and he'll still suffer. Because man is a suffering being. Science cannot solve this terrible problem of human suffering. We've not been able to solve the problem of death. Men still die by the thousands every day from all kinds of causes. But Jesus is going to eliminate all that. Sin will be eliminated. Suffering will be eliminated. Death will be eliminated. Peace will be established on the earth. His name shall be called the Prince of Peace. Of the increase of his government and peace, there shall be no end, the scripture says. When his kingdom prevails, the kingdom of God will triumph. I'm glad to be on his side. I'm glad that he chose me a number of years ago, and I was born again, and I received Christ into my heart. And now I know that I'm ready to enter his kingdom by his grace and by his mercy. I've already entered the kingdom and have eternal life now. I don't have to wait till I die to get it. I have it now. So the future does not hold any fears for me. But the future holds fears for me when I think of you, who may not know Christ. Now, what should our attitude be until that moment when he comes? We're to wait with patience. For ye have need of patience for yet a little while, and he that shall come will come and will not tarry, in Hebrews 10. It's been 2,000 years since he made those promises. Peter said people are going to begin to ask, where is the promise of his coming? In all these 2,000 years, people have looked for him. He hasn't come. What's wrong?
10: Has something happened? No, everything's going right along to God's timetable. God planned it this way. That's the way he meant it to be, so that we will come to him by simple faith and accept him into our hearts as Lord and Savior. Yes, we're to wait with patience because he's going to come. And then we're to watch. Do you get up some morning and say, Lord, maybe today you're going to come? Do you go to bed at night and say, Lord, maybe while I'm sleeping you're going to come? We're waiting with longing expectation for the coming of our Lord Jesus Christ, said Paul in Philippians 3. Are you waiting and watching? And then we're to work. Because he's coming doesn't mean that we're to go home and sit down and wait and do nothing and say, there's nothing I can do to help the world. It ought to cause you to work harder than ever before. Harder in your church. Harder in your community. Do more good works than ever before. Pray

unbiblical attitude, and it's a sin. We ought to be working and giving and praying and living with expectation that he is going to come. But it ought to increase our zeal. It ought to intensify our efforts. As far as I'm personally concerned, I read in the paper once in a while where some people hopefully say that I'm going to retire soon. Well, I want to tell you, I don't ever intend to retire until the Lord retires me. And I don't ever intend to give up preaching until the Lord tells me to do it. And then the last thing that we're to do, we're to prepare with urgency. Jesus said, therefore be ye also ready, for in such an hour as ye think not the Son of Man cometh. In such an hour as ye think not the Son of Man cometh. Are you ready? What do you have to do to be ready? First, repent of your sins. Well, you say, how do you do that? You say, Lord, I'm sorry. I'm willing to change my lifestyle. I'm willing to change my way of thinking and living. And I'm ready to bring my whole life under the Lordship of Jesus Christ. I'm changing my priorities. That's repentance. You can do that today, right now, today. Secondly, by faith you receive Christ as your Lord and your Savior. Maybe you've already done that when you joined a church, but you want to reconfirm that commitment because you're really not sure. You see, you can be a member of the church and not have a personal, daily relationship with Christ. And you're not sure that you have that relationship. His peace and His joy and His love is not yours. And the assurance is not there. And on this wonderful, glorious afternoon, you'd like to make sure. I'm going to ask you to do something that we've seen thousands of people do during the past few days. I'm going to ask hundreds of you to get up out of your seat and come and stand in front of this platform. And after you've come and stood here, I'm going to say a word to you and have a prayer with you and give you some literature to help you in your Christian life before you go. If you're with friends or relatives, they'll wait on you where you are. If you've come in a bus, they'll wait. And I'm going to ask that no one leave the stadium. The temptation is to run and get ahead of everybody else, but please stay where you are. This is a holy moment. This is the moment of eternity with thousands of people here. Why do I ask you to come? Every person Jesus called in the New Testament, he called publicly. He said, if you're not willing to openly acknowledge me before men, I'll not acknowledge you before my Father, which is in heaven. There's something about coming forward and standing here publicly that settles it and seals it in your life. And many people have already started. You come, and from this great stand back here, get up and come quickly. It'll take you about 2 minutes to come, so start now. Quickly, you come.

0: Jesus Christ. You make that commitment where you are now. Let him come in as your Lord and Master and be prepared for that great day, because you see, he may not come in your lifetime, but if he doesn't, when you die, that's the end of the world for you. Are you ready for that event? You can make ready right now. Just receive Christ into your heart.
1: 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Or if you're in Canada, write to Billy Graham, 20 Hopewell Way Northeast, Calgary, Alberta. We'll get the same helps to you that we give to everyone who responds at the invitation. On behalf of Franklin Graham and the Billy Graham Evangelistic Association, thank you for watching and thank you for your prayers.
2: 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Therefore, we will not fear, though the earth give way and the mountains fall into the heart of the sea. My prayer today is that we will feel the loving arms of God wrapped around us, and will know in our hearts that he will never forsake us as we trust in him.

0: If you died tonight, do you know where you would be in the morning? If you say, heaven, I hope, that's not going to get you there. Jesus said, you must be born again. Without being born again, you will not enter the kingdom of God. Joining a church is not being born again. Getting baptized in water is not being born again. Taking communion bread is not being born again. Doing good deeds is not being born again. Keeping the Ten Commandments is not the way to be born again. To be born again, you must receive Jesus as your Lord and Savior and repent. Jesus said, except you repent, you shall all perish. Call us here at Kingdom Keys Ministries for prayer and help on how to be born again.
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0: 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Today is Saturday, May 16th. Let's take a look at the weather. The high temperature in Amarillo yesterday reached 99 degrees. Today, the high is forecast to be between 100 and 105 degrees. Southwest winds gusting up to 30 miles an hour. Overnight low tonight, mid to upper 60s. Tomorrow, sunny and windy. High temperature about 100 degrees. Winds gusting up to 45 miles an hour.
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4: Hi there, boys and girls. This is Aunt Carol.
5: And I'm Uncle Dan. Welcome to our program. I know that Aunt Carol has another exciting story all ready for us.
4: That I do, Uncle Dan. It's the second chapter of our story about Lottie Moon.
5: Now, as I remember from last time, Lottie, a very spirited young lady, grew up in a well-to-do family in Virginia and became well-educated.
4: Mm-hmm.
5: Although in that era, young women did not generally acquire a higher education.
4: Correct. And at the end of my last story, Lottie's youngest sister, Eddie, has just left to become a missionary in China, something which Lottie also aspired to do.
5: So, now what happens?
4: Well, Uncle Dan, let's find out in this chapter, which I call Lottie Moon, Woman of China. Within a few months of receiving news of Eddie's departure for China, Lottie was making plans of her own to go as well. She began her travels west by first visiting older sister Ori, a physician, to learn basic medical skills and to say goodbye.
6: Oh, dear Lottie, will I ever see you again?
7: Missionaries are expected to stay in the field until complete breakdown or death, Ori. Yet, I go, willingly, to tell the Chinese people about Jesus.
4: Lottie then boarded a westbound train that would take her over the recently completed transcontinental rail lines to the west coast.
8: All aboard!
4: Then on September 1st, 1873 at San Francisco, Lottie boarded the sailing ship Costa Rica, which arrived at Shanghai, China on October 7th, 1873. She was met by Tarleton and Martha Crawford, with whom Eddie was staying in Tengchau. Tarleton had business in Shanghai to complete before they could leave for their home in Tengchau, so Martha showed Lottie around Shanghai to allow her to begin absorbing some of China's culture.
7: Oh, there are people everywhere, Martha. What a bustling place.
9: Oh, yes. Especially here at the market where the farmers and merchants bring their wares.
7: Ooh, phew, what is that?
9: Smell?
7: Yes.
9: It's just the fish. Lots and lots of fish.
10: How much?
11: You give me 10. Very good fish. Very fresh.
7: Oh, my. Look. Oh, some of the women, they can hardly walk.
9: In China, it's expected that a woman will have her feet bound. It's a status symbol of sorts. Women are very restricted and expected to stay inside their compounds, so only the very poorest women do their own shopping, or they become servants who run errands, and they're the only ones who may have escaped the practice of foot binding.
7: But isn't it painful?
9: Very painful, especially for the little girls. You see, they start binding a girl's feet when she's only 4 or 5 years old. Little by little, all of the toes, except the big toe, are pulled back, down, and under the foot until their bones break.
7: Oh, no!
9: Yes. Tiny feet, broken and deformed as we see it, are much desired. And sometimes, if infection sets in, the girls die.
7: Oh, what a terrible practice. How unspeakably cruel.
9: Many things are different here, Lottie. The customs, the food, the mode of dress.
7: So I see. The women wear tunics and pants instead of dresses.
9: The methods of transportation.
7: Donkeys, sedan chairs carried by coolies, and those whatever they are.
9: Shensies. They look a little like tiny covered wagons, don't they?
7: Yes, except they don't have wheels, just poles fastened to the sides, and the poles are strapped to mules front and back. It looks as if they might be comfortable, at least.
9: Not at all. After much of a trip, you come out very bruised and very sore. You'll find out soon enough.
7: Oh, I guess I have much to learn, Martha. Not the least of which is the language.
9: I hear you're very good with languages.
7: I can speak several. Latin, Greek, French, Italian, Spanish.
9: And Hebrew?
7: Oh, I can only read that, not speak it. But those languages are different. I mean, Chinese is, well...
9: Tonal.
7: Yes, exactly.
9: The tone of voice, high or low, changes the word. Your sister, Edmonia, I guess you call her Eddie.
7: Yeah, mm-hmm.
9: She learned very quickly, and I have every reason to believe that you will as well.
4: And in fact, once in Tianzhou, Lottie did begin learning Chinese quickly. She helped Eddie as she taught in her boys' school and discovered that the students, out of respect to their teacher, did not face her when reciting, but turned to the wall instead. And she learned that respect was not always practiced by the people on the street who, suspicious of strangers from the West, sometimes called out hateful taunts.
11: You foreign devils! We kill you!
10: You'll not teach school! You kidnap children, sell as slaves!
12: We know you eat eyeballs of children! Go home!
4: She also discovered that although Eddie had learned the language well and was working diligently in Tianzhou, she was having difficulty adjusting to the radically different lifestyle.
13: Oh, how I wish the people back home knew how hard life is for us here, Lottie. To be cut off from every friend, every comfort, the constant danger, the threats. Did you know the neighbors even think we are Tarleton Crawford's second and third wives just because we are staying in the Crawfords' home? Oh, and did I tell you about the soldiers? They came tramping by, back and forth, just to intimidate us, I'm sure.
4: And Lottie learned even more of the cultural differences. Fortunately, they were working in a treaty port area where British law was observed and where foreigners were somewhat protected. Farther inland, away from the treaty port cities, conditions could be much more threatening. Very few women ever attended church services, and when they did, they were separated from the men by a curtain or wall running down the center of the audience. Nevertheless, the two sisters, along with their limited group of fellow missionaries, struggled on month after month and very slowly began to see results. Then one day, Mrs. Lane, a Chinese woman who had children in the mission school in Tianzhou, visited her home village nearby and began to share the good news about Jesus. The response to her words was so overwhelming that she sent back word that she desperately needed help. Martha Crawford was much encouraged.
9: Tarleton and I have worked so hard for so long and with so little in the way of results, and now... Oh, Lottie, we must leave immediately.
4: Once in Mrs. Land's village, Martha, Lottie, and Eddie found a crowd eager to know more about the Bible. Lottie and Eddie discovered that women had a bit more freedom here in the countryside than in the city. And because of their efforts, the first ever Christian church service was held in the village that weekend. On their way back to Tianzhou in their open sedan chairs, Lottie and Eddie were joyous, in spite of the raw, bitterly cold wind.
13: Brr, Lottie, cold just cuts through a person, doesn't it?
1: Oh, yes, but...
13: I know. It's nothing to the warmth in our hearts.
7: What an encouraging experience.
13: Yes, very.
7: Even though we as women are not allowed to preach, we were able to help and make friends with the village women to tell them about Jesus.
13: And teach songs to the children.
7: Eddie, are you all right?
13: Yes. No, I'm just so cold.
4: In fact, from that moment on, Eddie's health never improved. Lottie carried on, however, and with another missionary, Sally Holmes, bravely ventured on donkeyback to outlying villages around Tianzhou. Once they even found accommodations in a priest's home on an abandoned temple compound surrounded by idols. They set up operations on a kang, a large raised platform.
14: You see, Lottie? The heat from the small fire in the adjoining room is piped under the kang. Life in the typical Chinese household revolves around their brick or earthen kang. It's where they sit and eat and sleep.
7: Well, it's certainly not very soft, but it is somewhat warm, thankfully.
14: And in the evening, it's a good place for our guests to gather if they come to hear about Jesus.
4: 11 difficult days later, after visiting and sharing Jesus in 44 villages, Sally and Lottie returned to Changzhou. Eddie had not improved, and through the next months, gradually descended into both physical and emotional collapse. Soon it became evident that Eddie would have to return home. Lottie accompanied her, and on December 22, 1876, just before Christmas, the sisters arrived at Viewmont. Lottie related the hardships of mission life to the mission board to explain why the experience broke the mental and physical health of so many of their fellow missionaries, and suggested that workers be allowed to return home every 10 years to rest. 1 year later, she was back in Changzhou, where in spite of many difficulties, she set about opening and operating a school for young girls.
9: Oh, there you are, Lottie. Writing another letter, I see.
7: Well, yes, Martha. Another one to the mission board chairman.
9: Mr. Tupper.
7: Yes. No one back home can even imagine what we're up against.
9: Tarleton says the same thing. He's constantly upset, grumpy even, about the hardships. He says the mission board doesn't understand anything, and he wants to pull away from their authority and operate independently.
7: Well, I can understand that, but we are under their support and directives, and Mr. Tupper is quite sympathetic. Anyway, I'm writing about the school. I now have 13 students.
9: I'm surprised you have even that many. Girls are promised in marriage so early in life, sometimes even at birth.
7: I know. And once they're actually married, they're almost completely under the thumb of their mother-in-law. And with their feet bound, oh, they're practically prisoners in their own homes.
9: So why educate them? That's what everyone thinks.
7: And yet I know education is the key. Unfortunately.
9: What?
7: Well, the only girls I've been able to entice to come to school are the poorest of the poor. Some of them have come just to escape living on the street.
9: So who is paying for them?
7: Well,
9: I see. You are. Schooling, housing, food, everything?
7: They need a chance, Martha. And maybe, eventually, hopefully, some of the girls from richer families will be attracted to the school, too. That could give us an opportunity to reach their families with the gospel as well.
4: In the winter of 1878, Lottie and Sally Holmes were again traveling to outlying villages, braving the bitter cold and biting wind as they rode in their sedan chairs. In one village, a curious group of children soon crowded around them with the usual questions.
15: How old you are? Why do you wear funny clothes? You have children?
16: Why your mother-in-law let you come?
4: 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Soon, however, the room was crowded with curious women and children.
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5: You can sign up for Adventures in the Holy Bible. 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By the way, kids really enjoy it. And you can do all the adventures right there online.
4: The adventures are designed especially for kids 9 years old and older, which means that even you adults are eligible to receive them if you'd like.
5: And quite a few adults tell us they love the adventures.
4: So, as you can see, there are lots of things just waiting for all of you at yourstoryhour.org. And now...
5: Oh, I know, Aunt Carol. We're all eager to hear the conclusion of your story. Lottie Moon, Woman of China.
4: By the end of the following day, hundreds of villagers had come to see the two missionaries with the heavenly words and heavenly books. They continually touched the strange clothing of these heavenly people and asked countless personal questions, which was common according to Chinese custom. But once they felt acquainted by having their curiosity satisfied, many became receptive to learn about Jesus. Lottie realized that her biggest challenge was conquering her dislike of being endlessly touched and questioned in order to effectively engage in evangelism. Yet she desperately wanted to tell the Chinese people, steeped in ancestor and idol worship, about the true God and His love for them. She continued to operate her school and constantly toured the villages. And she continued to write to the mission board to educate the people back home, people who supposed that missionaries must no longer be facing hardships.
18: If anyone fancies sleeping on brick beds with the stench of the stable yard being within 3 feet of your door, or if anyone thinks that the constant risk of exposure to smallpox and other contagious diseases is just the most charming thing in life, I shall emphatically differ with them. A few days of roughing it, as we ladies do habitually, will convince the most skeptical.
4: In fact, difficult conditions continued to wear down the vitality of those who were tirelessly working to spread the gospel. Tarleton Crawford suffered a breakdown and returned for a time to the U.S. Sally Holmes also had to leave for health reasons, as did many others through the months and years, and many others paid the ultimate price. After Sally left, Lottie moved into her compound, which she transformed into somewhat comfortable headquarters for herself and newly arriving missionaries. It soon became known as Little Crossroads. Later, in 1885, Lottie went farther south for a while to the city of Pingtu to open a new mission station. Pingtu was far from a treaty port area and thus a more dangerous region. Mr. and Mrs. Chow, Chinese Christians from Tengchao, went along to help. Once there, Lottie decided on a new strategy to make friends.
9: Ah, that fire feels good. I smell something very, very good.
7: It's my secret weapon, Mrs. Chow. Sugar cookies, my family recipe. No one can resist them for very long.
9: You make for children?
7: Oh, children, adults, anyone. It's a better way to arouse interest quickly if the people come to me instead of my going to them.
9: I see.
7: I'll just slide the cookies off onto a plate and now, let's go outside and see if my plan will work. And look, we already have a curious crowd of children.
9: Yes, but they're afraid. Hmm? Your cookies, they think it's poison.
7: Oh, the cookies will win them over. You'll see.
9: Ah, so. I see first brave customer. I see little hand reach for cookie.

0: one remain. That meant there was no time for Lottie to relax. Obviously, more help was needed.
1: The Methodist missionaries are better off financially, and that's because of their women members back home. They've set aside the week before Christmas to pray and then take a Christmas offering for missions. Oh, well, why couldn't our women's societies do the very same thing? Oh, if there were more money available, more missionaries could be sent to help.
0: Lottie lost no time in writing to the Baptist's Foreign Mission Journal with that very suggestion. In the meantime, she would just have to do the best she could, even though the mission board had finally granted her a furlough. But how could she leave, especially when several messengers arrived on her doorstep?
2: Priest, you come? Charlene, only 10 miles.
3: Tan Ho Pang, he hear from Mr. Crawford about Jesus' way. You come, teach more.
4: Many people ready, want to learn about Jesus, who makes sins go away.
0: And so Lottie postponed her trip home and went to Shailene instead. Soon she sent for Martha Crawford to join her, and the two women spent 14 hours a day teaching Dan Hobong's eager group of listeners about the heavenly way. 20 of the 50 families in the village formed the nucleus of the Shailene believers, and how they loved Lottie for sharing Jesus with them.
5: I ever thank you. You bring me good news of salvation.
0: Months later, Dan Hobong would be tortured for his faith, and Lottie would literally place herself between him and his attackers.
5: You will have to kill me first! Jesus gave himself for us! Now I am ready to die for him!
0: Her selfless action prevented disaster, and decades later, the women of the village would point to the very spot where Miss Moon sat day in and day out as she taught them about Jesus. Once, back in Pingtu, Lottie was burdened by even more responsibilities and difficulties. She urgently wrote to the mission board.
1: We are so weak. If we are not reinforced heavily, disaster will follow. Some of us may break down or die.
0: Behind the scenes, help was in process, however. Lottie's pleas for a Christmas offering had resulted in valiant efforts by the Baptist Women's Missionary Union, and more than $3,000 had been raised. Already the name Lottie Moon was on many lips back in the States, and the offering was enough to finance sending three more missionaries to help shoulder the load. Meanwhile, newly baptized Chinese members continued to suffer.
6: Oh, Lottie, did you hear? A new Christian bride was brutally killed because she wouldn't worship the family ancestors and idols, murdered by her mother-in-law.

0: must be strongly keen. I know you have been beaten, spat upon, locked away, but God will never leave you.
1: And yes, there were victories too.
0: Lekin, you're free.
2: Miss Moon, yes, no longer locked in storage room.
0: Oh, what happened?
2: Relatives hire nephew Lee Shoting read Bible to me. He Confucius scholar. He wanted show me I wrong. So he read and read. Now he Christian too.
0: What? Why, that's wonderful.
1: Lee Shoting not only became a Christian, but a true missionary to his own country, eventually baptizing more than 10,000 people. However, for now, once the new missionaries from the States were in place and trained, Lottie was finally able to leave on furlough, arriving home completely exhausted 13 years after her last visit. After resting for 6 months to regain her strength, Lottie toured, speaking at Southern Baptist women's groups, telling them of the difficult conditions in China, yet at the same time expressing her respect for the Chinese people.
0: When I first left America as a

0: missionary. I viewed the Chinese as a heathen people, but I have grown to admire and to love them. Please, join me in praying that the Chinese will become Christians.
1: By the time Lottie returned to China late in 1893, Tarleton Crawford was back from the States and had indeed set up his own organization, pulling some of his fellow missionaries with him and thus thinning the ranks of those working with Lottie. However, throughout the following years, Lottie diligently served in a variety of ways, regularly working from sunup to sundown. She willingly cut her meager salary since the mission board was in debt, and later agreed to loan them her own money. She seemed to be everywhere, setting up schools, visiting surrounding villages, encouraging other missionaries, helping as needed at the mission hospital in Huangxin, shepherding the work in Pingtu, Shaolin, and elsewhere, and becoming very well known for her kindness and generosity to the people.
2: There is Roddy Moon, see? She give food to beggar.
3: I see how she love us.
1: Lottie persevered through even more troubled times. First, war between Japan and China, when several missionaries were beheaded, and later, during the Boxer Rebellion. The Boxers were a militant group of men who wanted to restore what they felt was China's golden age by destroying all Western influences. That meant big trouble for the Chinese Christians.
4: Miss Moon, Magistrate Wai Sung arrests 13 Christian, falsely accused of robbery. Soldiers tie men's queues to horse saddles and drag them.
5: They were dragged by their pigtails?
4: All the way from Lai Shao to Lai Shao Fu.
5: Are they still alive?
4: Still alive. You come, please, help us.
1: Although traveling away from the Port Treaty City at such a time was extremely dangerous, Lottie hired an official-looking shensi and borrowed fancy Chinese clothes from a friendly local official. Thus dressed, with her hair in a pigtail, she sat imperiously in the shensi, hoping to pass for a traveling businessman. Arriving in Pingtu, she was warmly welcomed by the Christians, but had to leave soon since her presence placed them in even greater danger. Many Christians and foreigners were killed, and finally she had to evacuate to Japan. The toll was heavy. More than 32,000 Christians and 230 Christian missionaries were slaughtered during the Boxer Rebellion. Yet their blood paved the way for a great harvest.
6: Christians die with dignity, die with faith. We won't be same. We want to know about strong power too. You tell us, please, about heavenly way?
1: After the following long and difficult 10 years, Lottie returned to the States for another furlough. Seeing the toll that years had taken on her, people pleaded with her not to return to China. But Lottie knew that the Chinese people had become her people, and China had become her true home. She arrived back on China's soil early in 1904, and through the following years continued to teach and minister to the people. Little Crossroads became a hub for not only missionaries, but also a respite for destitute Chinese people. When a devastating famine struck in 1910, followed by a sweeping plague and a far-reaching revolution, Lottie's days were filled with cooking and caring for the poor and starving. In fact, it wasn't immediately obvious, even to her closest friends, just how self-sacrificing were her every thought and action.
7: Have you really looked at her? She's just skin and bones.
8: You're right. Look there. She's giving her own meal to that child in the courtyard.
7: She's been starving herself to feed others.
1: It was true. By then, Lottie weighed only 50 pounds. Soon her strength and reason collapsed, and fellow missionaries lovingly arranged for her to return home. They carried her onto the ship Manchuria, headed back to the United States by way of Japan. In port at Kobe, Japan on Christmas Eve 1912, she roused briefly, whispering the words of the song she had taught to so many of her beloved Chinese people.
9: We are weak, but he is strong.
1: And then Lottie Moon breathed her last. Her life, her mission, her sacrifice, her perseverance, her generosity, and her love for the Chinese people have now, in years following, become legendary. The spirited little girl who had been disillusioned about Christianity and even scoffed at the idea of mission service had, through a lifetime of selfless labor, become one of the world's best known and most beloved missionaries of them all.

0: my, Aunt Carol. What a wonderful woman she was.
1: Yes, Uncle Dan. And her gift to the world just keeps on giving.
0: Mm-hmm.
1: Every year, the Lottie Moon Christmas offering for missions is still received, and over the years has raised more than $1.5 billion.
0: Wonderful.
1: It funds about half of the entire Southern Baptist budget for missions.
0: Absolutely amazing.
1: Mm-hmm.
0: And it just shows what a difference one very dedicated person can make.
1: Very true. And now...
0: Oh, yes, I know, Aunt Carol. Unfortunately, it's time to go.
1: But we hope you'll come visit us this week on our website.
0: Remember, that's at yourstoryhour.org.
1: And that you'll be back right here next time for another exciting story.
2: This has been Your Story Hour, building for a better tomorrow.
1: This is Aunt Carol.
0: And Uncle Dan saying...
1: Goodbye, everyone.

0: And now, Adventures in Odyssey.
1: Matthew, why are you trying to sell me on the glory of being a water boy?
2: Because I want you to sit with me in the dugout, Nelson.
1: It gets lonely. None of the players even talk to me.
2: Then why do you do it?
1: My dad thought it would be healthy for me. You know, getting involved in sports. The idea sounded good in theory. Hang on, I have to get something out of my locker.
2: I don't know. I think I'd feel out of place.
1: None of the players would even know you're there. We'd be invisible.
2: You're not invisible now.
1: What do you mean?
2: Haven't you noticed that people are staring at you?
1: Who?
2: Everyone.
1: Is there something hanging from my nose?
2: No. This is really weird.
1: All right, why are you guys looking at me like that? Bonnie? What's going on?
3: You haven't heard?
1: Heard what?
3: The rumors that Vance King has made you his target of the week.
2: Oh, no.
1: What?
3: It was nice knowing you, Matthew.
4: See you, Matthew.
1: Target of the week? What does that mean?
2: Every Friday, Vance King picks a random person to pick on for the entire next week. He pranks them, teases them, and humiliates them. I was the target of the week once last year. It was the longest week of my life.
1: But why me? I've never done anything to him. He's on the baseball team. I give him water.
2: Vance King shows no partiality or mercy.
1: Silly. He's not going to attack in the middle of the cafeteria in front of all these people.
2: Hey, Matthew!
1: Don't scare me like that.
2: I just said your name.
1: Well, warn me before you speak to me.
2: Has he struck yet?
1: No, that's the worst part. The anticipation.
2: You're wrong. It's not the worst part.
1: Thanks, Nelson. You're a real Mr. Comforter, aren't you?
5: Hey, Matthew.
1: Vance!
5: Oh, didn't mean to startle you. I just thought I'd come by and say congratulations for being this week's contestant as Target of the Week.
1: Thanks, Vance.
5: Tell him what he's won, Jay.
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1: Oh, great.
5: I am so looking forward to this week, Matthew. I can't wait to get started.
1: Yeah, me either. It's gonna be a long week.
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8: Oh, I don't know, Mr. Whitaker. You remember the last time I was on Kids Radio?
9: I've forgiven you for that.
8: Yeah, but you do such a great job announcing the baseball games all by yourself. Why would you need me?
9: I think it would be a nice change of pace to have a color commentator. Mm. You can give the show a little more life.
8: I don't even know that much about baseball, and more than that, I don't really like baseball.
9: What?
8: Yeah, I mean, not everything about baseball, just the parts of the game when nothing is really happening, which, if you think about it, in a 3-hour game is about 3 hours.
2: Hi, Mr. Whitaker.
9: Hello, Nelson. Matthew.
2: Hi. Ouch.
9: Matthew, it's a little cool out for bare feet, don't you think?
8: Oh, wow. Are you on the no-shoe diet, too? You know, it really works. I lost 17 ounces immediately after I took off my shoes, but I put all the weight right back on.
9: What's going on?
2: Vance King struck.
9: Vance King?
1: I'm his target of the week. And he took my shoes when I was in the shower after gym class.
9: He stole them?
1: No, he gave them back. With a little present attached.
9: Oh, and what present?
1: He super glued a noisemaker to the bottom of my soles. So I had to walk around school the rest of the day sounding like a rubber duck.
8: Oh, oh wow, I got a pair of shoes just like that. I like to wear them to prove I'm not trying to sneak up on anybody.
1: It was pretty embarrassing.
9: Yeah, I can imagine. So, target of the week, what's that all about?
2: Vance terrorizes a different person every week.
9: Oh. Practical jokes?
2: If fear and intimidation are considered practical jokes, then sure.
9: Really? Well, yeah. If he's that bad, why didn't somebody tell the principal?
1: I tried.
9: And?
1: He said he'd look into it.
9: Well, then I'm sure he will.
1: But what can he do? Vance never leaves any proof. It's all circumstantial, or he gets away before any teacher sees what he's done. Ooh. Then it's my word against his, which is no good since they think he's a good kid. I mean, he's an A student and acts perfect in class.
9: I could have a word with your principal.
1: Thanks anyway. It's only a week. And if I don't survive, there'll be forensic evidence to convict Vance later.
9: Is it really that bad?
1: I'll put the shoes on. And then just listen to him.
8: Oh, that's the coolest thing!
9: That's terrible.
1: Think about me as I walk home. You coming, Nelson?
2: Is it okay if I walk a few dozen yards behind you?
1: Sure. See you, Mr. Whitaker. Bye, Wooten.
8: Oh, bye, Matthew. Bye. See you, Nelson.
9: Bye, Matthew. So, what do you say? Will you announce the game with me?
8: Well, I don't know, Wade. I mean, sitting in a hot, sweaty booth for a whole baseball game, you know, the hard work of thinking of intelligent commentary, all without a single nacho in sight, it sounds pretty challenging.
9: They have nachos at the concession stand.
8: You don't say.
9: Yes, I will throw in nachos.
8: Woohoo! Color me a commentator, pal.
2: This is bad. Maybe you should take them off again.
1: My feet hurt. I've got blisters on my calluses.
2: Hey.
1: Hey yourself.
2: No. There on the sidewalk, somebody wrote, hey.
1: Oh, that's weird.
2: There's more all the way up the street.
1: Looks like it says everyone.
2: Keep walking.
1: Hey, everyone. You know what Matthew Parker does for fun? When he thinks no one is looking?
2: What do you do when no one is looking?
1: Nothing. I mean, I can't think of anything.
2: There's more going this way. Keep walking. The answer is on the other side of this fence.
1: This could be really embarrassing. I'm climbing over.
2: You want me to come with you?
1: No, it might be a trap.
2: Well, do you see anything?
1: No, I don't see anything. There's no answer. Wait a minute. This fence is... Oh, no! It's got wet paint on it. Brown paint. Oh, this is so gross. I can't believe I fell for it.
4: So, Parker, what do you do when no one's looking? And have fun walking home past the high school. They'll be letting out about now.
10: I'm sure they'll get a kick out of seeing you in your paint job.
1: Yeah. That's it, Nelson. I've had enough.
2: What are you going to do?
1: Put a stop to it. Just like you said, somebody has to stand up to him.
2: But...
1: Don't try to talk me out of it, Nelson. It's time to make a change. The hunter has become the hunted. So we're going to get him at tomorrow night's game.
2: Would you define get him, and what do you mean by we?
1: You, me, with this.
2: A baseball glove?
1: Exactly the same kind Vance has, but I've cut the webbing on this one. At the right moment, we'll switch gloves, and Vance will drop the first ball that goes to him. It'll humiliate him. Low risk, high yield.
2: How are you going to switch gloves?
1: Between the eighth and ninth innings, we'll hide his glove and put this one in the very same place.
2: There's that we again.
1: Don't worry.
2: Shouldn't we wait for a different game? I mean, this one is pretty important. We're on the brink of the playoffs.
1: Are you kidding? We're playing Odenton. They're terrible. We should be way ahead by that point.
2: Wow. You're gonna try to outprank the prankster.
1: This is one game Vance isn't going to forget.

0: I know we're all disappointed in how the season ended, but I must say, as your coach, that I am still proud of all the hard work and dedication that you guys showed.
1: Hey, Ken.
2: What?
1: Where's Vance?
2: I don't know. Beats me.
1: He's not coming?
2: Would you be here if you were him?
1: Did Vance say anything to you?
2: About what?
1: About the glove.
2: The glove? Wait, what are you talking about?
1: Nothing. Never mind.
0: We have a lot of awards tonight. But let us remember that awards are but transient reminders of a deeper truth about ourselves. So, let us consider that as I give out these special ribbons for unique services performed this past season. This first one goes out to a young man who turned the clubhouse into a bastion of refreshment and rejuvenation with his liquid delights. In giving us water, he became water, pouring himself out each and every game. Matthew Parker!
1: Oh boy.
0: Matthew, you were at every practice and every game, and I never heard you complain. You came, you served, you conquered our thirst. Here you go, my friend.
1: Thanks, Coach. Well...
0: Words are not necessary. Nay, they are inadequate at a time like this.
1: Actually, I have something to say.
0: Oh, okay.
1: It was... my fault. I lost the game the other night. I was the reason Vance missed that pop-up in the ninth inning. I cut the webbing of his glove.
0: What? You mean that you felt a symbolic responsibility for his error?
1: No, it was supposed to be a prank. I was trying to get revenge for all the stuff he did to me all week. I never expected you guys to lose the game because of it. It was a really stupid thing to do, and I'm really sorry.
0: No need for that. Let us consider our disappointment in the quietness of our individual hearts. You should take your seat, Matthew.
1: I think I'll go home now.
0: All right, everyone, calm down. Breathe in. Release. Good. Our next ribbon acknowledges the Most Valuable Pitcher Award. Come on up, Ken Blaylock.
2: Thanks, Coach. Hey, I've got something to say, too.
0: And if you're going to tell me that you lost the game, I'm leaving right now.
2: Actually, I did lose the game, and so did everybody else on our team. Hey, it would be easy to blame Matthew, and that was a pretty lousy thing for him to do, but... you know what? It wasn't all his fault. Just like it wasn't Vance's or mine, though I know I wasn't pitching my best. The fact is, we didn't play as a team in the ninth inning. We took it for granted that Odenton would be easy to beat. I mean, we thought we had the game won. We were overconfident and sloppy. It's that simple. So maybe we should keep that in mind when we're passing the blame around. It wasn't any of us. It was all of us. Thanks for the award.
3: Ken said all that? Wow.
1: I know. It was weird. All I know is that no one on the team has bothered me about it. Or maybe that's because nobody is talking to me.
3: What about Vance?
1: He wasn't there, but I still have to find him.
3: Why?
1: To apologize.
3: You're gonna apologize to him? That's crazy.
1: Maybe. But I have to do it. I was about to walk over to his house.
4: Ah. As if I'd want you at my house.
1: Hey, Vance.
4: So, I heard you came clean at the banquet.
1: Yeah.
4: That took guts, spilling the beans like that. Looks like you got off easy.
1: Maybe. Except that I didn't get a chance to apologize to you for the glove. I'm really sorry.
4: Yeah, I figured it was you. I knew you weren't gonna take being target of the week easily. And you know what? I'm gonna give this one to you. But only this one.
1: Does that mean you're gonna leave me alone?
4: For now. But not for good. Once my detention is done, I'll be seeing you.
1: So this isn't the scene where you say you respect me for doing what I did, and now we'll be best friends for life?
4: No. See you around, Parker. You too, Squirt.
3: Bye. I'm definitely gonna walk on the other side of the street from you.
1: I don't blame you.
5: I think that Vance was onto something with his Target of the Week idea. In fact, why don't you pick someone this week to make them your target? But with one little change. Instead of making someone's life miserable, choose someone who's tough to like. Maybe a bully like Vance. And find ways to show them kindness and love. Romans 12 tells us not to pay back evil with evil, but to live at peace with our enemies. Our job is to love those bullies, even when it's tough. Like Matthew learned, when we take matters into our own hands, we end up becoming a bully ourselves. Choosing a target of the week gives us the chance to follow the Apostle Paul's words, which tell us to overcome evil with good. Who knows what could happen if we showed extra kindness instead of seeking revenge? I'd love to hear about your own target of the week. 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

0: Today is Saturday, May 16th. Let's take a look at the weather. The high temperature in Amarillo yesterday reached 99 degrees. Today, the high is forecast to be between 100 and 105 degrees. Southwest winds gusting up to 30 miles an hour. Overnight low tonight, mid to upper 60s. Tomorrow, sunny and windy. High temperature about 100 degrees. Winds gusting up to 45 miles an hour.
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2: 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Welcome to Adventures in Odyssey.
3: Hi there. I'm John Avery Whittaker, but you can call me Whit. 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
4: Boy, this is really depressing.
5: There is a story behind it, right?
6: You like to escape every now and then.
3: Exactly.
4: I guess you could say we all do.
7: Well, I didn't mean for you to feel this way.
8: I believe that I'm in love with Katrina.

0: Bonnie.
1: Hi, Katrina. This is a surprise.
0: Is it?
1: Well, yeah.
0: Oh, meaning that I wouldn't normally be here at this time of day. Yes, then I suppose it is. Is Eugene here?
1: No, he's at the college. With you, I thought.
0: Really? Did we have an appointment that I'd forgotten about?
1: No, I just mean that, well, with all the time you two have been spending together, it's a fair guess that if he isn't here in classes, he's with you.
0: That's curious, because I always suspected that if he wasn't with me or at classes, he'd be here at Wits End.
1: Katrina, I don't want to alarm you, but, you're sounding more like him every day. Something wrong?
0: The college announced today that they're implementing a number of budget cuts due to low enrollment. Part of those cuts involved the library.
1: Oh, yeah?
0: They terminated my services, effective immediately.
1: You mean they...
0: They laid me off.
1: Oh, no.
0: That is why I'm terribly upset and hope to speak to Eugene. He seems as if he'd be a great comfort at such a stressful time.
1: Well, I wouldn't know since he's usually the cause of my stress, but... Well, I don't mind subbing for him if I can.
0: Subbing?
1: Yeah, you know, like you and I go up to Witt's office and talk about it. Maybe I can help.
0: Oh, if you don't mind.
1: Are you kidding? Witt?
2: Yes, Connie? Oh, hello, Katrina.
0: Hello, Mr. Whitaker.
1: We'd like to borrow your office for a little while. Is that okay?
2: Of course. I'll watch the counter.
1: Thanks. Come on, Katrina.
0: Thank you, Mr. Whitaker.
2: Oh, you're welcome. I wonder what's going on now.
1: Boy, this is really depressing.
0: Please don't be sad, Connie. I simply wanted you to understand the scope of my problem.
1: I understand, all right. You're barely making it as it is, and you can't stay in college if you don't have a job.
0: Exactly.
1: And apart from your tutoring, you're not especially skilled in anything.
0: Correct.
1: That is depressing. Aren't you depressed?
0: I wasn't.
1: Oh, wow.
0: I thought you were going to try to comfort me.
1: Well, I'd like to, but I don't know how I can comfort you when I'm so depressed about your situation.
0: Well, I didn't mean for you to feel this way.
1: Oh, that's all right. Hey, wait, I have an idea.
0: You do?
1: Sure, we'll ask Witt if you can have a job here.
0: Oh, you're teasing me.
1: No, it's perfect. You said you don't have any particular skill, and good thing for me, you don't have to have any to work here.
0: Well, I hadn't honestly thought of it as an option.
1: Well, it wouldn't hurt to ask Witt, would it?
0: No, I don't suppose it would.
1: Then what are we waiting for?
2: Well, look who's here.
3: Hi, Mr. Whitaker.
2: And how are you, Lucy?
3: I'm on a mission. Do you have a couple of minutes?
2: Oh, I think I can spare one or two. What's up?
3: I'm researching an article for the Odyssey Times about some interesting people and places around Odyssey. Naturally, I thought of you.
2: Really?
3: Sure.
2: But the Times has already done an article about Witt's End.
3: A general article about Witt's End. I was thinking of someplace more specific.
2: Like what?
3: The Bible Room.
2: Oh.
3: It's like a mini museum right in the middle of your shop. But it occurred to me that nobody really knows the story behind it. Why you decided to create it.
2: I see.
3: There is a story behind it, right?
2: Well, as a matter of fact, there is. It began with a rabbit's foot.
3: A rabbit's foot?
2: Uh-huh.
1: With? Oh, sorry, Lucy. I didn't mean to interrupt.
3: That's all right.
1: But since I have interrupted, could I talk to you in the kitchen a minute, Witt? It's kind of important.
2: Well, then I suppose so. Do you mind, Lucy?
3: No, I can wait.
2: Thanks. Now, what's this all about, Connie?
3: Hi, I'm Lucy Schultz.
0: Oh, I'm Katrina Shanks. It's very nice to meet you. Are you the Lucy Schultz who writes for the newspapers?
3: Uh-huh.
0: You're talented.
3: Thank you.
4: Katrina, what are you doing here? I've been looking everywhere for you.
0: Everywhere?
4: Well, everywhere in the common sense of the expression. More specifically, I was looking for you at the college. I stopped by the library to see you, and they said you were terminated.
0: It's true, Eugene. I was laid off.
4: Oh, Katrina, you must feel dreadful.
3: You just got fired from your job? How depressing.
0: Not at all. A solution, albeit a temporary one, may present itself shortly.
1: Well, Katrina... Oh, Eugene, you're just in time for the good news.
4: Good news?
1: Yep.
2: Katrina, I'd be honored to have you work with us here at Witt's End.
4: What?
0: Thank you, Mr. Whitaker.
3: Wow, your solutions work fast.
4: Wait, you mean... What?
0: Isn't it wonderful, Eugene? We're going to be co-workers.

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1: I think the story behind the Bible Room is best told in the Bible Room, don't you think?
2: Sure, I love this room.
1: Funny to think that it was once filled with nothing but boxes and clutter. I didn't know what to do with it.
2: Now, you said a little while ago that the creation of the Bible Room began with a rabbit's foot?
1: Uh-huh. You see, it happened a few years ago, before Connie became a Christian. We had a compulsive prankster named Philo, who used to hang around here.
2: I remember Philo.
1: Well, one day he'd pulled a couple of practical jokes on us, and I suggested that someone might pull a practical joke on him in return. Philo was confident that nothing would happen because he had a lucky rabbit's foot. Naturally, I tried to set him straight. Philo, you can get more protection out of a deodorant spray than you can with that silly good luck charm.
3: That's not what Connie said.
1: Connie? Well, what does she have to do with it?
3: She's the one who gave me this thing.
1: She did? Huh, when?
3: Yesterday, right after she read me my horoscope.
1: Horoscope?
3: Yeah, she reads it to us all the time. Mine said that I could use some extra luck, so she gave me this rabbit's foot.
1: Do you know where Connie is now?
3: Upstairs, I think.
1: Would you mind if I borrowed this thing for a few minutes?
3: No, here.
1: You can imagine that I was pretty bothered about Connie being involved in things like good luck charms and horoscopes.
2: You? Really?
1: Really.
2: So what did you do?
1: Well, I went up to... Oh, sorry, Lucy. Yes, Connie?
4: Hate to interrupt again. It's all my fault. She was giving me the grand tour of the shop. A delightful experience.
5: And the lights in the little theater won't come on.
1: Oh, well, the fuse must have blown again. Yeah, I've been having trouble with it. Where's Eugene?
4: He rushed off to buy a newspaper.
1: A newspaper?
4: Weird, huh? I believe it may have something to do with me. He's so sweet.
5: Do you want to fix the lights now or wait until Eugene comes back?
1: Oh, I better do it now. On the condition that you continue the story about how the Bible Room was created.
5: You're telling her about that? How embarrassing.
1: Well, I left off after Philo told me how you'd given him the rabbit's foot.
2: And just before he came to talk to you.
5: Okay.
1: And don't leave anything out.
5: I won't.
4: Well, I want you to know that this really is embarrassing. You see, I didn't know it was coming to talk to me about the rabbit's foot. And I had just turned to the horoscope page in the newspaper where it said that I was going to get a promotion in my job. So, when Whit showed up to talk to me, I thought he was about to promote me. Boy, was I in for a surprise.
1: I was just downstairs talking with Philo Sanderson, and during the course of the conversation, this came out of his pocket.
4: A rabbit's foot.
1: He said you gave it to him. Now, is that true?
4: Yeah, yesterday.
1: And he also said you gave it to him because his horoscope said he needed good luck. A horoscope you read to him.
4: Well, yeah, I did, but...
1: And he said not only did you read his fortune yesterday, but you've been reading the horoscopes to quite a few kids for quite some time. Is that true?
4: I guess so, but so what?
1: So what? Now look, Connie, I know you're not a Christian, and I know you don't believe in the Bible. There's not a whole lot I can do about that because, well, it's a personal decision. But I'm not going to just stand idly by and let you introduce the kids that come in here to the occult.
5: The occult? What are you talking about? All I did was just read a few horoscopes.
1: Connie, what do you think the occult is? Astrology, fortune telling, palm reading, good luck charms. They're all a part of it.
5: Wait a minute. I admit I don't know how I feel about God, but I'm sure not into any of that stuff.
1: Then why were you reading horoscopes to these kids? Why did you give Philo a rabbit's foot?
5: I don't know. I thought it was harmless. Nobody was taking it seriously.
1: Really? Then why did you think I was going to give you a promotion when I first came up here?
4: Wow. Are you going to fire me?
1: No. I can see that you honestly didn't understand what you were doing. But you have to be more careful. These kids are like sponges. They're ready to soak up whatever we give. From now on, I want you to come and talk to me first about any new idea you want to present to them. Okay?
4: Okay. It's just that the horoscopes are so easy to find. I mean, look, they're in the paper every day.
1: So they are.
4: But don't worry, I'm not going to read them anymore.
1: Good.
4: And Whit?
1: Yes?
4: Thanks.
1: You're welcome.
4: This is interesting. Mr. Whitaker feels passionately about his beliefs, doesn't he?
5: Well, I guess you could say we all do.
4: Does Eugene?
5: Well, I'm sure he feels passionately about his beliefs, too.
4: Whatever they are. You don't know what Eugene believes?
5: No, not really. Do you?
4: We've never discussed it, but I am curious about this passion you have for Christianity. I know the teachings of Christ from an academic standpoint, but I confess I've never seen them put into practice firsthand.
2: Hang around here and you'll see plenty.
1: Well, the lights are working again. I may have to get an electrician to come in. So, where were we?
5: You and I talked about the horoscopes, and I promised not to read them anymore.
1: Oh, that's right. And you said something in our conversation that got my mind working overtime. Then Tom Riley and I got to talking.
6: Well, you set her straight. It was obvious she didn't really understand how serious it was.
7: And that's what bothers me about it. People don't realize what they're doing when they get involved with that stuff. It just starts out as innocent fun, and then before they realize it, it begins to control their lives. But you know what really bothers me?
6: What?
7: Well, Connie said it yesterday. It's so easy to find. And she's right. It's all over the place, on movies, television, in bookstores. Why, even by telephone. Not to mention things like scales that tell your fortune and bubblegum machines that spit out a zodiacal chart.
6: Well, I agree with you 100%, Whit. But what can we do about it? I mean, very few newspapers these days are going to feature a daily Bible verse in place of their daily horoscope, you know.
7: Yeah. Well, it really makes you realize just how important church services and home Bible studies are, doesn't it? And yet kids still get involved with that stuff. Even church kids. I just don't understand it.
6: Maybe the problem isn't so much one of availability as it is marketing.
7: Oh, I don't follow you.
6: Well, when it comes to message, no horoscope can compare with the Bible. It's the most exciting message that the world has ever heard or ever will hear. But maybe what's happened is that we've taken the exciting and wonderful message and somehow made it seem boring. We've made it something kids just can't relate to anymore.
7: So you mean what we need to do is somehow show these kids that the Bible is exciting?
6: Well, yeah.
7: Tom, would you excuse me for a little while? I have some thinking to do.
2: So is that when the idea came together for you?
1: No fair rushing ahead of the story.
5: Something clicked, because Whit disappeared into this room for days. I remember Tom and I trying to figure out what he was up to.
8: Then one day, there you are. I was wondering what became of you.
5: Eugene, we're in the middle of a story.
8: Oh, I'm terribly sorry. Look, Katrina, I purchased the latest Odyssey Times with a complete help wanted section.
5: Thank you, Eugene. Anyway, as I was saying...
8: You don't seem to understand. There are literally dozens of first-rate opportunities contained in these pages. You don't have to work here. This one, for example, help wanted, maintenance for office complex.
5: Eugene.
8: Oh, here's one. Help wanted, telephone solicitors for Rathbone's new home shopping club. You're wonderful on the phone. I could listen to you for hours.
5: You have, Eugene, but the thing is...
9: Why would she want one of those jobs when she has one right here?
5: Now, is it all right if we finish our story, please?
9: Would you mind terribly, Eugene? We could discuss this later.
8: No. Later would be perfectly acceptable. I was merely trying to be of assistance.
9: Oh, you're sweet. Thank you. Anyway, back to our story.
8: Pardon me for interrupting again. Mr. Whitaker?
1: Yes, Eugene?
8: May I speak with you privately in your office, please?
1: Do you mind finishing the story, Connie?
5: No, I'd love to.
1: Thank you. Come on, Eugene.
8: Thank you. And I apologize once again for any interruption which may have occurred.
5: Oh, that's okay. All right.
9: Anyway, Whit wouldn't give us any clues. In fact, the most he'd say to me was, "Will you please fix me some coffee, Connie?" And that's what I was in the middle of doing when he came out, and some of the kids ganged up on him and insisted that he let them have a look.
1: All right. Ladies and gentlemen, I'd like to introduce you to the Bible room.
10: Wow!
3: Look at this, it's Paul's armor.
1: That's from Ephesians chapter 6. See, we have the belt of truth, the breastplate of righteousness, the helmet of salvation, and the sword of the Spirit. Well, go ahead. Try it on.
3: Mr. Whitaker, what's this? A model of a city?
1: That's right.
3: What does it do?
7: March around it 7 times and you'll find out.
3: Mr. Whitaker, there's something wrong with this mirror. It's all dark. I can just barely see myself.
7: Oh, really? Well, try saying a Bible verse at it.
3: Okay. Philippians 4:13. I can do all things through Christ who strengthens me.
11: For now we see through a glass darkly, but then we shall see face to face.
3: Hey, it lights up! Wow!
12: Wow! Look, the walls are fine!
13: Look at that!
14: Rad. There's a lot of great stuff in here, Whit.
7: Well, I can't take all the credit. It was you and Tom and Philo who inspired it.
14: We did? How?
7: Well, you brought the need for this room to my attention, Connie, by reading those horoscopes. Tom, you helped me to see that we've somehow made the Bible boring to these kids. But it was Philo and his practical jokes that helped me figure out just why the Bible seems boring and what I could do about it. See, we humans aren't the only ones who pull pranks. Horoscopes and astrology, all that stuff, they're Satan's practical jokes on us. They confuse our minds so we can't see how real and exciting the Bible truly is. Well, this room is designed to counter that by bringing the script.

0: Let me get this straight, Eugene. You don't like the idea of Katrina working here because of the distance from the college?
1: Precisely.
0: But the bus runs from here to there several times a day.
1: I appreciate that, but a bus can be a very dangerous place.
0: In Odyssey? Eugene, forgive me for making a wild guess, but I think this has more to do with you than it does with her. Am I right?
1: Possibly.
0: You don't want her to work here. Why not?
1: Because, well, please don't take offense.
0: Oh, I won't. Unless you're going to criticize my mustache.
1: Well, of course not. It's only that, well, my life at this time consists of three things. My work at the college, Wits End, and whatever time I can spare away from the aforementioned.
0: Well, I understand. You like to escape every now and then.
1: Exactly. And I must confess that my relationship with Katrina has been part of that escape. I relish the time I have with her away from both college activities and this shop.
0: Well, I get it.
1: If Katrina works here, then it's as if she has merged with one of the things from which I wish to take a break, to borrow the colloquialism.
0: Well, that makes sense, and I'm sorry. Maybe I should have talked to you about it before offering your position. I guess I didn't realize that your relationship with her was so advanced. In fact, I haven't had the slightest idea of what your relationship was.
1: Well, I suppose if you asked her about our relationship, she might say that we're very close friends.
0: Hmm. Is that what you think, Eugene?
1: I think, well, as much as I know anything on the subject, Mr. Whittaker, I believe that I'm in love with Katrina.

0: Want to contact us about the episodes you're hearing? 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We always love hearing from you.
1: You're in love with Katrina?
2: Granted, I'm not entirely certain what love is, but I'm willing to concede that, yes, I am.
1: But you're not sure she feels the same about you, is that right?
2: Well, no, we haven't discussed the matter.
1: Well, that complicates things.
2: Indeed.
1: And it makes her working here more difficult.
2: Yes. You can understand now how I may want to develop our relationship in a more appropriate time and place. I believe Wits End is neither, particularly since... I'm sorry, never mind.
1: What?
2: Nothing at all.
1: Well, it was something. What were you going to say?
2: I will be completely candid with you, Mr. Whittaker. Because the nature of my relationship with Katrina is still at such a delicate stage, I'm concerned about her susceptibility to the, shall we say, influences here.
1: Influences? You mean our Christianity?
2: Well, yes. Now, you know that for the most part, I'm in agreement with your ideology, academically speaking. However, I'm afraid of how she may react.
1: You think she'll resent our beliefs?
2: Perhaps.
1: Or you're worried that she'll accept them?
2: Again, perhaps. Christianity is rather infectious around here, and her acceptance could, shall we say, affect our relationship? A relationship that is still in its infancy. Of course, it may be ridiculous to even think about it. She may not care at all.
1: Come in.
3: Sorry for barging in, but I was wondering if you have an extra copy of that basic Christianity book you had me read when I first became a Christian?
1: Yes, Connie, on the second shelf down.
3: Oh, thanks.
2: Miss Kendall, may I ask for whom it is intended?
3: Katrina. We've been talking about Jesus, and she wants to know more. Here it is! Thanks, Whit!
1: You're welcome.
2: Perhaps I should investigate.
1: Maybe we both should.
4: One of the purposes of the death of Jesus was to satisfy the penalty of our sinfulness?
3: Right.
4: I see.
3: But it didn't stop there. Jesus
2: Katrina?
3: Also...
4: Eugene, this is remarkable. In all my years of study, I've never appreciated that the teachings of Christianity should have personal ramifications. Why haven't we ever discussed this?
2: Well, funny, it never seemed to come up at the college.
4: I want to know more.
2: Well, you're certainly in the proper hands to find out. If you'll excuse me, I think I'll go find a reasonable excuse with which to excuse myself.
1: Eugene, wait.
3: Whit, would you mind if we went into your office again? I think Katrina might like to see some of your other books, and I can talk to her more privately there.
1: Oh, sure. Go ahead.
3: Thank you.
4: Thanks again, Mr. Whittaker.
1: Whit.

0: Call me Whit.
1: Oh, okay. Whit. See, it wasn't enough for Jesus to just die. He had to conquer death, too.
0: You're not going, Lucy?
2: No, I need to write up the story about the Bible room.
0: Oh, yeah. Did you get everything you needed?
2: Everything but a final word from you.
0: Oh, well, I guess you could say that what happened to this room is how it's supposed to work with all of us as Christians.
2: What do you mean?
0: Well, this room was just my junk room where I threw extra boxes and things I didn't know what to do with. But because of Christ, it was turned into a room that helps to make him real to the children in this town. In other words, this room was redeemed. God took something that was useless and made it useful, just like he does with our lives.
2: Bible room, an example of redemption. Got it.
0: I guess you could say that that's what Wits End has always been about, to redeem not only rooms, but lives.

0: Time will tell what will become of Katrina and her relationship with Eugene. What do you think will happen? 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It Began with a Rabbit's Foot was written by Paul McCusker and Phil Lawler and directed by Phil Lawler. Our production engineer was Dave Arnold, and our executive producer is Chuck Bolte. And I'm Chris, hoping you'll join us again next time for more Adventures in Odyssey.
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0: Saturday, May 16th. Let's take a look at the weather. The high temperature in Amarillo yesterday reached 99 degrees. Today, the high is forecast to be between 100 and 105 degrees. Southwest winds gusting up to 30 miles an hour. Overnight low tonight, mid to upper 60s. Tomorrow, sunny and windy. High temperature about 100 degrees. Winds gusting up to 45 miles an hour.
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3: Oh, hi there. I'm John Avery Whittaker, but you can call me Whit. We were just getting ready for a time of wonder, excitement, and discovery. You care to join us? You never know what'll happen next when you have an adventure in Odyssey.
4: Eugene, do you have a girlfriend?
5: Do you really believe that?
4: I'd rather not discuss it.
5: You are gonna laugh about this later.
6: I will laugh all the way down a short beard.
5: Eugene, your eye is twitching.

0: foolish to allow my emotions to run away with me. I can see that now. The notion that I could actually fall in love with someone is indeed sophomoric at best when I'm not even sure of what love is. And so I say to you, my reliable laptop, as the only friend with whom I can confide, I will fight to master these emotions and rid myself of these delusions. Katrina Shanks and I will simply have to remain friends, if friendship is possible. Yes, I see now how ridiculous I've been, and I'm particularly grateful that I never told Katrina the depths of my feelings. I would die of embarrassment. As such, it is merely another chapter closed.
1: Where? Oh, Eugene. Have you seen Whit?
0: Well, he's gone for the afternoon to run errands, I believe.
1: Oh, okay. Never mind. Why are you doing computer work in the kitchen?
0: You and Katrina are still using Whit's office for your lengthy consultation, I thought.
1: It hasn't been that lengthy.
0: 2 hours and 37 minutes, not 10, but no one's counting.
1: Oh. Eugene, look. Rather than sit down here tapping away on your little laptop computer, why don't you come upstairs and talk to her? I'm sure she wants to let you in on what's going on.
0: Miss Kendall, your intentions are noble, but I wouldn't want to encroach in what I can only assume to be a momentous decision for her. She has become a Christian, I assume?
1: Uh-huh.
0: It was inevitable. Nonetheless, I'm sure Katrina will talk to me when she's ready to talk to me. As it is, I have work to attend.
1: Oh, come on, Eugene. Don't be like that. Hmm? Whether you'll admit it or not, you're like her boyfriend, and you should come up.
0: Please, Miss Kendall, do not trivialize the situation with words like boyfriend. Katrina and I are simply friends. Any impression I may have given to the contrary was simply a contrary impression.
1: Do you really believe that?
0: Well, yes.
1: Then you are in bigger trouble than I thought.
0: Perhaps. Now, much as I would love to stay and chat, I must beg your leave. I'm on a mission to help Mr. Walton.
1: You're gonna help Bernard?
0: Upon my recommendation, he has purchased a user-friendly computer in which to keep his customer accounts. He has been having some difficulty mastering the machine, so I am going to help him.
1: Bernard on a computer. Can't imagine it. Eugene, I still wish you'd come upstairs.
0: I'm sure Katrina and I will speak at the proper time. I will depart by the rear exit. Farewell.
1: Tell Bernard I said hello.
0: I certainly will.
2: Hello! Hello! Is there anybody at this place of business?
1: Oh, what now? Hi, can I help you?
2: Oh, Fräulein, just seeing you is a help to me. You are a sore in my eyesight. I am Friedrich Holstein, owner of Holstein's Books.
1: Oh, yeah, just around the corner.
2: That is just exactly the one. And I am looking for a shop assistant for my business. And your Mr. Whittaker came to my shop and said that I must meet Katharina Shanks. Are you Katharina Shanks?
1: No, I'm Connie Kendall. Nice to meet you.
2: Oh, right, the pleasure is all mine. Kendall, that is a German name, is it not?
1: No, I don't think so.
2: Well, it should be. You are too beautiful to be anything other than German. Is Katharina Shanks here?
1: She's upstairs.
2: Then, by all means, we must go up and meet her.
1: Well, I've already met her.
2: Oh, very good joke. Indeed, yes, you have, and so shall I. I believe that she will be as valuable to my bookstore as two peas in a pot.
1: Huh?
2: Mr. Whittaker says that she is marvelous. He said, it's on the tip of my nose, what is it? She said she is as neat as a pin. And her employment will arrive right in the nick of the clock.
1: Her employment?
2: Yeah, I have been in over my head. But with her to lend a hand, I will be off on my right foot in no time. I will laugh all the way down a short pier.
1: So let me get this straight. Whit sent you over to meet Katrina so you can hire her?
2: Yeah, for a job.
1: A job?
2: Only the one. Yes, yes. Can we go, please?
1: Sure.

0: Taylor, Pascal. I don't believe I'd enjoy any of these. Katrina? Oh, Connie. I found some books to help me with my... Oh, hello.
1: This is Frederick Holstein, Katrina. He runs a bookstore around the corner. Whit sent him over.
0: Nice to meet you.
2: Not as nice as it is for me to meet you.
1: Katrina, Whit asked Mr. Holstein to come over to talk to you about a job at a store.
0: What?
2: Mr. Whittaker and I are all sorts together.
0: Huh?
2: Friends, of course, friends. And he said that we must talk about you becoming my new shop assistant.
0: Mr. Whittaker did that? I'm speechless. He shouldn't have.
2: Oh, does this mean you are happy?
0: Oh, yes.
2: Oh, good. Then we should go back to my shop and chew the flap for a while.
0: Right.
1: See you later, Katrina.
0: Oh, thank you, Connie, for everything. And give Mr. Whittaker a big kiss for me.
1: Okay.
2: Oh, and give him a big kiss for me as well. Oh, never mind. I will do it myself. Good day, Fräulein.
1: Good day.
2: Now then, Miss Shanks. Is that a German name?
0: Yes, I believe it is.
2: Ah, oh, well then. We are a match made in Hamburg, and I don't mean the hat.
1: I can't wait until Eugene finds out about this.

0: wrong with this thing. I mean, I've been doing exactly what you said to do, Eugene. I've reread the manual a dozen times, but short of turning it on, I can't get it to work. It's as uncooperative as my Uncle Jed's mule and more temperamental than my sister-in-law. Eugene, are you listening to me?
1: Hmm? I'm sorry, Mr. Walton. What were you saying?
0: You know, you've been clacking on this keyboard for 15 minutes. What are you doing?
1: Well, first I wanted to check your AutoExec bat because your computer wasn't booting up correctly. And then I realized that we had configured your system to the wrong parameters considering your memory size, followed by your printer being designated to the wrong port.
0: Oh, no, I knew that. But normally you explain in painful detail what you're doing, and today you're just not talking. What's on your mind?
1: On my mind? Nothing.
0: You're preoccupied.
1: Only by my desire to correct your computer's malfunctions. Will you explain to me what sort of lubricant you've been putting on your keyboard?
0: Lubricant?
1: Yes, your keys seem rather greasy.
0: I dropped some mayonnaise from my sandwich on the... I thought I cleaned that up.
1: What? You eat while you're working on your computer? Don't you realize the damage you could do with a careless crumb or a spilt drink?
0: It's a computer, not the Ming vase collection. What good is the thing if it's not a sturdy working machine? I mean, you said when we bought it that it was a wonderful tool.
1: A tool, yes, but not a sledgehammer or a TV tray.
0: Yeah.
1: You have to treat a computer with care and kindness. They're delicate creatures who must be maintained with respect.
0: Mm-hmm. Like I said, my Uncle Jed's mule and my sister-in-law. You have to coddle and cajole them both if you want anything done.
1: Yes, agreed. I suppose there's something to be said for treating one's computer as one might treat
0: a mule?
1: No.
0: A woman?
1: Perhaps.
0: Now, exactly what would you know about that, Eugene?
1: Recent events considered, not much, apparently.
0: Recent events? What recent events?
1: I'd rather not discuss it.
0: Don't tell me that you... No, that's not possible. Eugene, do you have a girlfriend?
1: No, sir. Not now and possibly not ever, if I might be so bold as to speculate.
0: Well, if you keep going around comparing women to computers, I wouldn't be surprised.
1: I'm inclined to believe that such relationships are overrated at best and not for everyone at worst.
0: Uh-huh.
1: I myself am most content to remain singularly unattached. Getting involved with another person can prove to be a great non-event, leading to misunderstanding and unfulfilled expectations. Imagine how disastrous it would have been if I'd pursued my feelings, or, I shudder to think, articulated my feelings to her.
0: Her? Who her?
1: Imagine the regret I would be feeling right at this moment if she had any idea, only to toss me and my feelings aside like a stuffingless rag doll.
0: Yeah, Eugene.
1: Why would I want to put myself in such a vulnerable position? Why would anyone want to risk such deep, heartfelt exposure? Not me. There's no point. Nay, I say, nay.
0: Eugene!
1: Yes?
0: What are you talking about?
1: Treating computers with care and kindness.
0: Oh, really? Then what did you just do to mine?
1: Oh. I seem to have, gotten carried away.
0: Mm-hmm.
1: I'm sorry. I think it would be best if I worked on your computer when I have more time.
0: But you don't have time now?
1: I have to go to college.
0: Well, what about my accounts? I have to send out this month's bills.
1: Well, I have my laptop computer here in my carry bag. You can use it until I have yours repaired. Simply return it to Wits End when you've finished with it.
0: Oh, no, not another machine to learn.
1: It's virtually the same as yours. The keyboard and screen are smaller, that's all, see?
0: Yeah, how cute.
1: And I have an invoice template identical to what you wanted to use. You remember what a template is, I assume?
0: Yes, if it's like mine, I'll be okay.
1: It's under the template subdirectory. You know what a subdirectory is, don't you?
0: Yes, I know what a subdirectory is.
1: And you know how to get to the subdirectory?
0: Yes, I'm not completely brainless, you know.
1: Excellent. Then you're all set. I'll see you anon.
0: A what?
1: Farewell.
0: Yeah, right. Yeah. He thinks I don't know anything about computers. Eugene, how do you turn this thing on?
2: Hi, Connie. Is Eugene here?
3: No, I think he's at the college. So what happened with Mr. Holstein?
2: He's a charming man. A little unsure of his popular expressions, but charming.
3: Yeah. And?
2: And he gave me the job. I can start right away.
3: That's great!
2: Oh, is Whit back yet? I want to thank him.
3: Oh, I don't think he's coming back today, but I'll let him know you stopped by.
2: Oh, thanks. Wish me luck.
4: Katrina.
2: Yes?
3: Luck has nothing to do with it. God bless you.
2: Oh, right. Thanks.
3: Bye.
2: Excuse me.
0: Pardon me.
3: Well, hi, Bernard.
0: Hi, Connie. It is Whit here. I have an emergency.
3: No, Whit's out for the rest of the day. What's wrong?
0: What's wrong? This is what's wrong. That's what's wrong. Eugene lent me his laptop computer, and it's of the devil.
3: What?
0: I finally figured out how to turn it on, but all it keeps telling me is that I can't turn it on because of a disk system error. I can't get in touch with Eugene at the college, and, well, I thought maybe Whit could help. Well, if Whit's not here, then I...
3: Well, I can try to fix it.
0: You know how to work computers?
3: Well, I have picked up a few things hanging around Whit and Eugene.
0: Well, you know, I'd appreciate anything you can do. I mean, I'm telling you, Connie, I could have handwritten my accounts in crayon by now. See? That's what it does.
3: Well, let's see. It says, non-system disk or disk error. Replace and strike any key when ready.
0: Yeah, but replace what? Strike what? I was ready to strike the computer and replace it with an abacus.
3: Okay, you must have a... Oh, there it is. You left a disk thingy in the A drive.
0: I did no such thing.
3: Oh, it's marked Katrina, etc.
0: Well, you see, I don't even know a Katrina, etc.
3: I do. Why would Eugene have a disk marked Katrina? Boy, I'd love to see what's on this disk.
0: Yeah, well, what happens next?
3: What? Oh, yeah, okay. Now we hit any key, and the computer should do what it's supposed to do.
0: Oh, thanks, Connie. Now, look, would it be all right if I worked here for a while? I don't want to have to drive all the way home just to turn around and bring the computer back here later.
3: Oh, no problem. You can use Whit's office.
0: Oh, I was hoping you'd say that. What should we do with this disk?
3: Oh, I'll hold on to it.
0: Oh, all right.
3: Wait, no, I can't.
0: Oh.
3: I want to,
0: well,
3: but I can't.
0: Well, then I'll just...
3: I shouldn't. But I'd really like to see... Well, no. You take it.
0: Okay,
3: it would be wrong to peek.
0: Right.
3: But I'd love to.
0: Connie!
3: Well, okay, just keep it with Eugene's computer.
0: Okay.
3: Okay.
0: Now, you want to let go of it?
3: Oh, yeah. Sure. Sorry.
0: Eugene, Connie, they're getting stranger all the time. Must be something in the water. Complain about computers so much? I mean, it's a breeze.
4: Mr. Whitaker?
0: Hmm?
4: Oh, hi. Sorry.
0: Yeah, hi. Whit's not here. I'm Bernard Walton. Just borrowing his office.
4: Oh.
0: That's a lot of bloody 3411.
4: Well, I saw the light under the door, and I thought Mr. Whitaker was here.
0: No. Connie's around someplace, though.
4: Well, that's okay. I'll just talk to her later. I'm Katrina Shanks, by the way.
0: Oh, hi. Bernard Walton.
4: Hi.
0: Or did I say that already?
4: It's a pleasure to meet you.
0: Yeah. Wait a minute, did you say your name was Katrina?
4: Yes.
0: Oh, well then maybe you know something about this disc. I mean, it has your name on it.
4: Oh, that's curious. Did someone leave it for me?
0: I don't know. Wait a minute.
4: Yeah?
0: He owes me $35.95.
4: Oh. Well, I'll take it with me and see what's on it.
0: Yeah, suits me. The Florida Star Shop 4906.
4: Well, nice to meet you.
0: Yes, nice to meet you too. No, he still owes me from last month. Better make that $79.96.

paper's graded, assignment's read. Wonder if I should call Katrina. No, I shouldn't. I must give her room to contemplate her newfound decision. I can't crowd her. Besides, we're only friends. It's ridiculous that I should be thinking about her every moment of every waking hour. We're only friends. But as friends, it wouldn't be inappropriate for me to say hello, see how her day has been, and... No, I mustn't. I need to fill my mind with something else. My journal. I can write my thoughts out in my journal. Where's my laptop computer? Here, little laptop. Here, boy. That's right, Mr. Walton has it. Mr. Walton has my laptop computer. With my journal. On the disk with all my... Oh, no! I left Katrina in my laptop!

0: go. Oh, and he said to be sure to thank you for letting him use your laptop. Oh,
1: my pleasure. Where is it? Where is it?
0: What's wrong, Eugene? Why are you so upset?
1: I was at the college, and it suddenly occurred to me that I lent Mr. Walton the computer, and it's not here.
0: The computer's right in front of you.
1: Not the computer, the disk.
0: Disk?
1: Yes, it was a disk containing some very incriminating documents.
0: What, you mean like national secrets?
1: Not exactly. I mean, well, you know...
0: Eugene.
1: The disk contains some very personal writings of mine. A journal, some poetry, some undelivered love letters.
0: What'd you say?
1: Undelivered letters.
0: Oh, that was the disk with Katrina et cetera marked on it.
1: Precisely. You didn't look at it, did you?
0: No! Would I snoop around in something that wasn't mine?
1: In a heartbeat.
0: Well, don't worry, Eugene, because I didn't this time. Anyway, Bernard was supposed to put it right here next to the computer. Nobody looked at it.
1: But where is it?
0: I don't know. Maybe Bernard knows. Let's call him. Yeah, thanks, Bernard. Don't worry. I'm sure everything will be all right. Okay, see ya. Bye.
1: What did he say? What does that mean, don't worry?
0: I think you better sit down, Eugene.
1: Miss Kendall, where is my disc?
0: You are going to laugh about this later. I just know you will.
1: You mean that I'll be in tears now?
0: Maybe. There was a little bit of confusion about the disc. Bernard was preoccupied with his account, so he didn't realize what was happening.
1: He accidentally erased my disc?
0: Oh, no, nothing like that. It was a mix-up, and she took it.
1: She? What she? My chest constricts to ask.
0: Well, she thought it might be for her.
1: Which she, Miss Kendall? And why would she think it was for her?
0: Because her name was on it!
1: Oh. That she.
0: Eugene, your eye is twitching.
1: Is it?
0: Well, Katrina saw her name on the disc, so she took it home with her.
1: She took my disc. The disc with my journals and poems and undelivered letters to the last person I ever wanted to see them.
0: Yeah. I'm sorry, Eugene.
1: Oh, it's quite all right. If you'll excuse me, I should go to Katrina's dorm room and explain.
0: Yeah, I guess you should.
1: Thank you for your assistance. I will see you tomorrow?
0: Tomorrow.
1: Good night.

0: Katrina?
1: Hello, Eugene.
0: Now, there's something I need to explain about the disc you received this afternoon. May I come in?
1: Please do. I'm making some macaroni and cheese. Oh. Would you like some?
0: No, thank you. I'm afraid my stomach wouldn't tolerate anything other than a bicarbonate of soda. Now, about the disc,
1: I was wondering about that.
0: This is so embarrassing.
1: I mean, obviously...
0: Now, you must understand my frame of mind over the past few weeks. Our relationship has been a source of great joy for me. Our talks, even when we don't talk, every moment has been a plethora of appreciation.
1: Appreciation?
0: Yes, I appreciate you, Katrina. Everything about you.
1: Eugene,
0: Let me finish, please. The contents of that disc is the sum total of my feelings over the past few weeks, but they must be kept in perspective. I realize today that as you embark on a new chapter in your life, that a chapter must close in mine.
1: Chapter?
0: You became a Christian today, didn't you?
1: Oh, yes.
0: It was inevitable.
1: But
0: nonetheless, today I was forced to come to my senses in the cold, hard light of day to realize that I have been in the midst of what amounts to no more than an adolescent crush, unfounded and ridiculous in nature. The contents of that disc are simply a reflection of that crush and should not be taken seriously. I used words recklessly, strong words that have no place in a friendship as beautiful as ours has been. So, Katrina, I would like to retract everything you read on that disc, apologizing for its melodramatic nature, and say that my strongest desire is for us to remain friends. No more, no less. Is that agreeable to you?
1: Well, sure, if that's what you want.
0: It is. Can we shake on it?
1: Shake? If you want.
0: Thank you.
1: I feel like I just bought a car.
0: And I'm sorry if this in any way upset you or disturbed your first day at your new job.
1: It didn't, Eugene, because I didn't read the disc.
0: What?
1: Eugene, your eye is twitching.
0: Sorry, lack of calcium. You didn't look at anything on the disc?
1: No, I put it in my coat pocket and forgot to look at it.
0: Oh.
1: But I respect what you said and the courage it took to express your feelings so openly and honestly. I'd be happy for us to remain just friends, if it's satisfactory to you.
0: Yes, satisfactory friends.
1: Okay. Oh, here, your disc.
0: My disc. What a relief.
1: Are you sure you don't want any macaroni and cheese?
0: Oh, yes, I am. I should be going. Thank you.
1: See you around then.
0: Yes, of course. Good night.
1: Good night.

0: Dear Journal, it's been a most harrowing day. As I close my eyes to sleep, I feel restless and uneasy.
1: Dear Mom and Dad, there are several things I have to tell you. But first, remember in my last few letters how I wrote to you about Eugene? You must remember, he's the one that I thought I might be falling in love with. I mean, falling in love in the sense that our friendship was growing into something deeper. Well, everything has changed.
0: It's as if I somehow undid something very special. Though I'm not sure how that's possible. Katrina didn't read my journal entries or poems or even the undelivered love letters.
1: Eugene made it very clear that he only wants to be friends. And in spite of my feelings, I'm determined to honor his desire. I would never throw myself at anyone.
0: Katrina didn't say much. Perhaps I didn't give her the opportunity. But I suspect she was embarrassed by the whole scene. I'm embarrassed by the whole scene. Nonetheless, I write now with an ache in my chest, hoping to be strong in the days ahead.
1: There are tears in my eyes as I write this. I feel like I lost him.
0: So much has happened.
1: So much has changed.
0: What a bittersweet day.
1: Today, I discovered love and heartbreak.
2: Relationship has moments of joy and pain. 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

0: Today is Saturday, May 16th. Let's take a look at the weather. The high temperature in Amarillo yesterday reached 99 degrees. Today, the high is forecast to be between 100 and 105 degrees. Southwest winds gusting up to 30 miles an hour. Overnight low tonight, mid to upper 60s. Tomorrow, sunny and windy. High temperature about 100 degrees. Winds gusting up to 45 miles an hour.
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2: 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Welcome to Adventures in Odyssey.
3: Oh, hi there. I'm John Avery Whittaker, but you can call me Whit. We were just getting ready for a time of wonder, excitement, and discovery. You care to join us? You never know what'll happen next when you have an adventure in Odyssey.
4: A dog?
5: Well, sure. Why not?
6: You saying you don't want the dog?
4: Come here, boy. Come on.
5: He's smiling at us.
7: His lips are stuck to his teeth.
5: Okay, Dad. I hate to do this, but you leave me no option.
4: No, wait.

0: complaining, Connie. It's just that so much has happened. With Dad's decision to go into the ministry and Mom being pregnant, I just wish sometimes that things could be, well, I don't know.
1: Yeah, I know what you mean. Seems like your family's been through a lot of changes.
0: Well, now Dad's studying all the time for seminary and Mom's sick a lot. It's just not normal.
1: Normal?
0: Well, yeah, you know. It'd just be nice to have something happen in my life that wasn't so bizarre.
1: I remember when... What in the world? Hold on, Donna. I think my pal is back.
0: Your pal?
1: I must have left the back door open when I took the trash out. Okay, where are you? There you are.
0: I didn't know you had a dog.
1: I don't. Will you do me a favor, Donna? Call the dog pound. The number's on the pad next to the phone.
0: You're sending him to the pound?
1: Yes, it's the third time he's come in. I don't know how you keep escaping, fella, but it has to stop. Gotcha! There, take it easy. I'm not gonna hurt you.
0: Oh, you can't send him to the pound.
1: I have to. What else am I supposed to do with him?
0: But he's so cute.
1: Cute? Are you kidding? I've seen better looking rats. Look, if he has an owner, they'll know to check the pound.
0: Well, I'll take him home.
1: Well, that's between you and your parents. Call the pound, Donna. If you want him, you can get him there.
0: Okay, I will.
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0: Why not?
3: You already have a cat.
0: All Ferguson does is lay around and get fat. I want a dog. I need a dog.
3: Need?
0: Yes, need.
3: I don't think so, sweetheart. Now, please, I have to get through this reading for my seminary class. Do you have any idea how Greek is to me?
0: Okay, Dad, I hate to do this, but you leave me no option. I want a family meeting.
3: No, wait a minute. Family meetings are for important decisions.
0: This is important. I want a family meeting.
3: Oh, brother. Hear ye, hear ye. This meeting of the Barkley family will now convene and come to order. A meeting called by Donna Barkley.
4: You really think you've got enough votes for a dog, Donna?
0: Mm-hmm.
3: Now, Mary, would you call the roll, please?
5: Are you serious? I think you can see we're all here.
3: Okay, everyone is present and accounted for, so a quorum is definitely present.
4: Excuse me, will the chair please speak in English? Boy, you send a guy to seminary.
5: He means we're all here, Jimmy. He only uses words like that when he gets nervous.
0: Especially when it comes to getting a dog.
3: But there's no reason to be nervous because we're not getting a dog.
4: I think that statement is out of order, Your Eminence.
3: Okay, let's go back over the ground rules. As you know, your mother and I have two votes each. You each have one. Now, let the record show that I'm opposed to having a dog, I've been opposed to the idea, and I remain opposed.
0: Good. Let's vote.
3: No, wait a minute. No discussion?
0: Why make a motion? We don't have a discussion.
3: Should we discuss the motion?
0: All those in favor of getting a dog, raise your right hand.
3: Hold on a minute. Something this important should be a roll call vote, Mrs. Secretary.
5: Okay. Donna?
0: Yes, I want a dog.
5: Jimmy?
4: Yes.
5: George?
3: As much as it pains me, and for reasons heretofore stipulated, I must vote my conscience and cast a no to Fido.
5: Well, that's two votes yes and two votes no.
4: Looks like it's up to you, Mom.
0: Yeah, what's it gonna be, Mom?
5: Oh, I really hate to do this. I mean, choosing between two warring factions. But I have decided.
0: Say yes, Mom.
5: My decision is...
3: Go ahead, Mary. They've got to face reality.
5: I vote yes.
0: All right.
3: You what? Mary, how could you?
5: Oh, don't take it personally, dear. Donna can be very persuasive with her lobbying efforts.
0: That's four votes yes to two votes no. Sorry, Dad. I make a motion we adjourn.
3: Hey, now, wait a minute. Hold on.
4: I second the motion.
3: Wait a minute.
5: Motion passed. Meeting adjourned.
3: No, wait a minute. Wait. We need to discuss this. You're sure you want to do this?
0: Uh-huh. Well, as sure as I've ever been about anything.
3: No comment. Now, I want you to take a deep breath.
0: Why?
3: Because this pound is what your room will smell like if you let that dog sleep in your bed, which is why we won't let him. Got it?
0: Got it.
6: Yes, may I help you?
3: I'm George Barkley. We called about the dog you got from Wits End.
6: Oh, Oh, yeah, Rascal.
3: What?
6: Rascal, that's what we call him because he's got a knack for escaping. Four times since we got him. That's a record.
3: Rascal, huh?
0: Forget it, Dad. His name is Harry.
3: Harry?
6: Fill out these forms, please, and I'll make sure he's ready to go.
3: All right.
0: Wait until you see him. He's so cute. I can't wait to get him home.
3: And house train him and take him for walks and make sure he gets his shots.
0: I know, Dad.
3: The only reason your mother and I have agreed to this is because we have confidence that you'll take care of him.
0: And you got outvoted.
3: We won't mention that. You're the one who wanted the dog the most, honey, so we expect you to take the most responsibility.
0: Oh, I will.
6: Yep, he's ready if you want to have a look.
0: Oh, I've already seen him.
3: But I haven't. Here's your form.
6: Sign at the bottom, please.
3: All right. There you go.
6: Good, now follow me.
0: Do you know where he came from?
6: No, just showed up one day at Wits End, so Connie called us. We've given it the usual time, but nobody's claimed him. Let's see, number 22, there. Well, that's him. We figure he's about 2 years old, but he's still a puppy at heart.
3: I'm sorry, we said we wanted a dog.
6: It is a dog. Not purebred, but a dog.
0: Dad, he's beautiful. He's just what I thought a Harry would look like.
3: Honey, that is the ugliest dog I've ever seen.
6: You saying you don't want the dog?
0: We want it.
3: Now, wait a minute, Donna.
0: Please, Dad, I'll take care of him. He's exactly what I want. Look at those eyes.
3: Are they supposed to be yellow?
0: And that mouth. Well, he's smiling at us.
3: His lips are stuck to his teeth, honey.
0: He'll be great. He can keep burglars away and keep mice out of our garage and drool on Jimmy. And I won't be interested in boys so much because I'll have him to take care of
3: him. Okay, we'll take him. Let's go, Fido.
0: Harry.
3: Harry.
6: You made a fine choice.
3: Donna! Donna!
7: Yeah, Dad?
3: Can you turn down the volume on your dog, please?
8: Come out and play, Dad. You should see Harry fetch a stick. He never brings it back.
3: Clever.
0: Come on, Dad. You'll like him better if you play with him. You're so cute, aren't you, Harry?
3: I've seen car accidents that look cuter.
0: Pet him, Dad. Go on.
3: Well, so long as I don't catch anything. All right, come here, boy. Come on.
8: Hey!
0: Stop it, Harry. Well, that's so weird. He doesn't growl at anyone else.
3: Look, unless Harry can help me with my Greek homework, I need you guys to get him away from here. It's distracting me, and your mama's lying down. Don't forget what the doctor said. She needs rest.
0: Okay, Dad.
3: Look, I tell you what. Why don't you run to the drugstore to pick up your mom's prescription and take Harry with you? Maybe someone will claim him.
0: Okay. Come on, Harry. Let's go. Jimmy?
8: Oh, I'm staying, Donna. Go ahead.
0: All right. See ya.
3: See ya. Jimmy?
8: Yeah, Dad?
3: Do you really like that dog?
8: Yeah, he's okay. I don't like being seen in public with him, but he's okay. Why?
3: I just can't figure out what Donna sees in him, that's all. Donna, it's 3 a.m. Will you please do something about your dog?
0: What am I supposed to do with him?
3: Don't tempt me.
0: Harry, be quiet!
8: Oh, that was effective. I think he's hungry.
0: What am I supposed to do? Dad won't let him sleep in my room.
8: I once read somewhere that if you put a ticking alarm clock with a dog, it helps him sleep.
3: Donna!
0: Okay, I'm giving him my alarm clock.
3: Terrific! That way you can see how late he's keeping us up. Donna!
0: I'm going! Okay, Harry, this clock is supposed to help you sleep. See where the big hand is? And the little hand? Well, that means it's time for all good dogs to close their eyes and... No, we're not playing catch. Come over here and lay down. Please? Harry, be quiet and go to sleep. Oh, Harry, lay down and go to sleep. Now you stay just like that while I go to bed. No, stay. Stay. Good night, Harry. Now maybe I can get some sleep. Oh, brother!
9: 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There are sure to be bumps along the way. Wooten faces a legal battle.
10: I
7: I'm taking you to court.
10: For what?
7: For destroying my chance at future earnings by tainting my character.
9: Olivia struggles to explain her faith.
11: How does your story relate to the doctrine of sanctification?
1: What?
9: Wit must go into parenting mode.
10: Well, are you jealous or something? Because
12: okay, that's enough.
9: Buck and Jules hit a rough patch.
12: Why are you so mad?
0: Because it's none of your business.
9: And Renee's friendship with Wit faces its biggest test.
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9: 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We always love hearing from you. Harry!
10: It's been awfully quiet.
9: Harry!
5: Oh, well, maybe this is a good time to get some gardening done.
9: There you are. What are you doing in my flower bed? Oh, no, no, not my flowers. Oh, Harry, you wouldn't dig up my flowers. You would. Donna!
3: What in the world? Mary! Jimmy!
5: Hello, George. What's the...
9: Oh, no.
3: What is this mess?
5: Oh, Harry must have gotten into the trash again.
3: Again?
5: Yeah, I think he thinks it's a new game, Scatter the Trash.
3: And what's this? Aren't these my slippers?
5: Oh.
3: My favorite slippers?
5: You mean, weren't those your favorite slippers?
3: It looks like someone threw them under a running lawnmower.
5: Well, that's our Harry.
3: I don't believe it.
9: Donna!
8: Okay, wait a minute, Lawrence. I'll get my glove and bat. Where did I put them? Oh, yeah. Closet. Let's see. Glove. Where's my glove? Ah, glove. Bat? What happened to my bat? Looks like someone attacked it with a chisel. Harry. Donna!
9: Donna, did you see the mess Harry made in the family room?
8: Donna, Harry chewed up my best cleats.
3: Donna, Harry needs a bath.
8: Donna!
9: Donna!
3: Donna!
14: Donna?
0: What? What did he do now?
14: Calm down. He didn't do anything. This time, but that's what I wanted to talk to you about.
0: Uh-oh.
14: Look, you voted to get a dog, and you understood fully that he would be your responsibility.
0: I know.
14: Everybody's okay to help out now and then, but he's your dog.
0: I know, Dad. He's been a little out of control.
14: No, not a little. A lot. Between your mother's pregnancy and my schoolwork, it's just not helpful.
0: Yeah.
14: But basically, it comes down to this. You either keep him in line, or he goes back to the pound. Do you understand?
0: Yes, sir.
14: Good. That's all I wanted to say.
0: Don't worry, Dad. I'll take care of him. Oh, please, Harry. Don't play around. It's 10:30. Please? Look, here's a nice ticking clock. Listen. Please, Harry. Why can't you just be normal and sleep like everyone else? Well, I like you. I want to keep you, but... Well, you have to sleep so I can sleep. Please? I know you want to play, but I have a long day tomorrow. All I wanted was a normal dog. But you get into everything and dig up the garden and stay up all night and... Stop it! Now lay still and go to sleep. Oh, come here. I didn't mean to yell at you, but... I did, but... Cut it out. You don't care, do you? Even if I yell at you, you still love me. You're a real pain, but at least you like me no matter what I do. Listen to the clock, Harry. Okay? Just listen. That's right. Come on, Harry. Listen to the clock. Go to sleep. Go to sleep. Go to sleep. Oh, thanks a lot, clock.
8: Wake up.
0: Oh, I didn't mean to fall asleep. I just want to squeeze some studying in before work. I have a geography test tomorrow and... Oh, I'm so tired. I don't know how I'm gonna pass this test.
8: Yeah, well, I think that's the least of your worries.
0: Huh? What do you mean? Oh, what's Harry done now?
8: Made you late for work.
0: What? What time is it?
8: 4:30.
0: What? Oh, no, no, no!
1: Hi, Donna.
0: Hi, Connie.
1: Uh-oh, what's wrong?
0: Nothing. Everything.
1: Everything? Wow, that's a lot of wrong.
0: Harry almost made me lose my job today. I was reprimanded by my boss for being late. And if I tell Dad, he's gonna make me take Harry back to the pound. What's worse is that I don't blame him. I love Harry, but he's nothing but trouble.
1: But you knew that when you got him, right? I mean, didn't you?
0: Well, I thought so. But I expected him to at least be normal. But he's not. He gets into everything, spilling things, digging up the garden, chewing on our shoes, and he's a mess.
1: Sounds normal to me.
0: Well, I didn't think it was.
1: You know, it's funny, but this is the second time we've talked about being normal. What do you mean?
0: By normal? Well, it's normal. Nothing weird or unusual or hard to deal with or...
1: Maybe that's part of the problem.
0: What?
1: Well, I remember feeling like you do when my parents first split up. It's like everything was out of my control and nothing seemed normal. And then I realized that what I thought was normal had nothing to do with real life.
0: Huh?
1: How can I say this? When my parents split up, I suddenly discovered that life can be strange and weird and hard to deal with. You know, out of my control. It's like the rules suddenly changed. I kept expecting things to be this vague thing called normal, and they almost never were.
0: Well, I know all that, but...
1: But what?
0: But, I don't know.
1: Here's a wild guess, okay? For a long time, your family has seemed pretty normal. The way most of us think of normal. Happy marriage, good kids.
0: Hey, don't forget about Jimmy.
1: Okay, pretty good kids. But things have changed lately, and what used to be normal isn't normal anymore. It's kind of hard for you to cope.
0: But what's this have to do with Harry?
1: Well, again, it's just a wild guess, but you figured a dog might...

0: what it always comes back to. The only way to cope is to trust Him.
1: I do trust God. I really do. But, well, I'd love to get through just one day without something strange happening.
2: Donna?
0: Hi, Jimmy.
2: Hi, Connie. Donna, have you seen Harry?
1: No, I was at work and then I came here. Why?
2: I've been looking for him for the past 2 hours. I think he ran away.
1: What? It's too quiet. This is driving me crazy.
2: I never thought I'd want to hear Harry's bark again.
1: Where's Dad? What's taking him so long?
3: Be patient, Donna.
1: Well, how long could it take to put up a few posters? We finished ages ago.
3: He was putting them up on the edge of town. There's no telling where Harry might run off to.
1: I just hope nothing happens to him.
3: Don't worry. I think Harry's a born wanderer. Oh, that must be your father.
1: I'll look. Oh, it is.
2: Does he have Harry with him?
1: No.
4: Hi, guys. Any word?
3: No.
1: Where in the world is he?
4: I'm sure he'll turn up. A dog that ugly can't travel incognito for too long. Unless he gets arrested for impersonating a moose, of course.
1: Thanks, Dad.
4: No, Donna, don't worry. Seriously, it's a small town. Someone's bound to find him.
1: Or run over him.
4: Now stop it. It's out of our hands. The best thing we can do is just go about our business until someone calls. All right? Or we could just sit here and worry. Why does this house seem so much quieter?
1: Silly dog. Why don't you come home? If you come back, I'll buy you a new clock.
3: Donna?
1: Yeah, Mom?
3: What are you doing down here? Are you all right?
1: Yeah, I'm okay. I was just sitting here thinking about Harry.
3: Oh?
1: Yeah. Well, after I got in trouble for being late for work, I thought I'd get rid of him, even if Dad didn't make me.
3: I don't think your dad really would have made you take him back to the pound.
1: Maybe not. But I wanted to. I was tired of dealing with him. Well, at least until I thought about what it'd be like if I came home and he wasn't here. It was kind of dumb, but I realized how much I look forward to that. Coming home, wrestling around with him, talking to him.
3: You talked to Harry?
1: Well, yeah. Well, no matter what I did or said, he still jumped on me and played with me. It's like he loved me no matter what. That meant a lot to me.
3: Especially with everything else that's going on around here.
1: Well...
3: Oh, look, sweetheart, I know we've all been preoccupied with different things. Your dad's studying and my being pregnant. Hasn't been easy on you. I think we underestimated how all the changes would affect us. And I think we underestimated how much you might need a little extra attention, a little extra time just to talk and be listened to.
1: It's okay, really.
3: No, it isn't. Your father and I talked about it, and we're going to work harder to make sure that you and Jimmy don't get lost in everything that's happened. Even if it's just a family night out or more dinners together, something, anything to keep us connected. We'll figure it out, okay?
1: Yeah. Thanks, Mom. Hi, Connie.
0: Hi, Donna. Any sign of Harry?
1: No, we haven't heard anything. I hope he was all right last night, out there all alone.
0: Well, I think he spent a lot of nights like that before you got him. He's a survivor.
1: Funny. I didn't sleep when he was home, and I didn't sleep when he wasn't. What am I gonna do?
0: Count sheep? I don't know. Are you doing okay otherwise?
1: Better. I had a long talk with Mom last night, and, well, I think we're gonna work out a new kind of normal.
0: Really? And, how long do you think that'll last?
1: Until the next new normal comes along, I guess.
0: Good plan. Hey! Now that sounds familiar. Hello? Who's in my kitchen?
1: No way, it couldn't be. Harry?
0: Harry! I cannot figure out how he gets in.
1: Oh, Harry, where have you been? Come here, you bad dog. Oh, Harry, why didn't you come home? Didn't you see the posters? We were looking all over for you. Look, you're a mess. How did you get so muddy? Look, Connie, it's Harry. Harry's back.
0: Yeah, I noticed. Look what he did to the kitchen.
1: Oh, I'll clean it up.
0: Oh, forget about it. I had the mop in here anyway.
1: Harry.
0: You know, all things considered, maybe you should think about changing his name.
1: Changing his name? Well, to what?

0: kid. He never answered to Harry anyway. Come on, Normal. Let's go home.
1: Coping with changes in your family or with your friends can be hard, especially when the changes seem like they're out of your control. But that doesn't mean the changes have to ruin everything for you. The Bible says that Jesus Christ is the same yesterday, today, and forever. That means He's always there for you as a constant friend and the Lord of all the changes in your life. That's why it's best to trust Him. No matter what happens, He loves you and He's with you. Thanks for joining us. You know, we'd love to hear from you. If you ever want to write to us, just send your letter to Odyssey, Colorado Springs, Colorado, 80995. 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And I'm Chris, hoping you'll join us again next time for more Adventures in Odyssey.

0: Today is Saturday, May 16th. Let's take a look at the weather. The high temperature in Amarillo yesterday reached 99 degrees. Today, the high is forecast to be between 100 and 105 degrees. Southwest winds gusting up to 30 miles an hour. Overnight low tonight, mid to upper 60s. Tomorrow, sunny and windy. High temperature about 100 degrees. Winds gusting up to 45 miles an hour.
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3: Hi there. I'm John Avery Whittaker, but you can call me Whit. My friends and I are about to set off for a time of wonder and excitement. You want to come along? We'd love to have you join us for today's adventure in Odyssey.
4: Hi, Mom. Is Dad here?
5: If you need me, I'll be shaking nervously in the corner booth.
4: Hey, what's going on over there?
6: Just some workers putting up a fence.
4: And here I thought it was me.
3: I've met pit bulldogs with better attitudes.
4: Men are rodents.
6: Perhaps.

0: the world's best ice cream sundae. Oh, wait a minute. I forgot the most important part. The cherry drop.
1: The what?
0: The key to any great sundae is the cherry drop. You hold it up over the sundae and drop it right in the middle. There's not a man, woman, or child in Odyssey who can drop cherries like I can. Right, Whit?
2: What was that, Connie?
0: Here goes! Yep! Plop! Right in the middle. What a shot.
3: Mr. Whitaker, might I have a word with you about
0: this? Hey, nice shirt, Eugene. That looks good on you. Okay, who wanted the banana split?
3: Excuse me, Miss Kendall.
0: I just said I like your shirt.
3: And what exactly is wrong with it, might I ask?
0: I said I liked it. It's nice.
3: Uh-huh. Miss Kendall, I assure you that I am quite capable of recognizing sarcasm when I hear it.
0: I was being serious. I like your shirt, Eugene. Lighten up.
3: You're saying you just complimented me?
0: Well, your shirt, yeah.
3: Excuse me, Mr. Whitaker, but I think I feel faint.
4: Oh, hey, Connie, you wouldn't be excited about your dad coming today, would you?
0: My dad? Is he coming today?
4: When's he getting here again?
0: 8 minutes, 47 seconds.
4: It'll take you that long to get home. You better hurry.
0: You're right. I'll see you later.
4: Have a good time. Oh, are you going to be able to teach the Bible study Tuesday night?
0: Yeah, sure. My dad's leaving Tuesday afternoon.
4: Do you have a topic yet?
0: Well, no, but I'll think of something.
4: All right. See you next week.
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0: Oh, that's right. He said he'd go to the hotel first. What's the number there?
8: Connie, your father's not here.
0: He's not? Something wrong?
8: No, he's fine, but he's not coming.
0: What? Why?
8: Well, he had to stay in California. April's mother got sick, and she's in the hospital. He had to stay.
0: So, what, he's not coming at all?
8: I don't think so.
0: Oh. Okay.
8: Now, he told me to tell you he's very sorry. You all right?
0: Hmm? Yeah, I'm fine. It's okay, I understand.
8: Oh, I'm sorry, honey.
0: It's okay. I'm just gonna go sit on the porch for a while.
8: All right.
9: Hello there, Connie.
0: Oh, hi, Mr. Mitchell.
9: Nice day, isn't it?
0: Yeah, I guess. Seems like every time I come out here, you're sitting on your back porch.
9: At my age, most everything that's interesting to you can be seen from your back porch.
0: Really?
9: Of course not. I just like getting out in the fresh air.
0: Hey, what's going on over there?
9: Just some workers putting up a fence. My son's idea. I don't get around too well anymore, and he thought it'd be a good idea to put it up to keep out thieves and such.
0: Oh.
9: Don't like the idea much myself. My son seems to think it's necessary.
0: How often do you see your son?
9: He visits me every Sunday.
0: You get to see your son every week?
9: Sure.
0: What if he's busy some Sunday?
9: Yeah, he usually makes time somehow.
0: Must be nice.
9: What was that?
0: Nothing.
10: Connie? Hey, Connie?
0: Oh, Charles. Yeah?
10: I asked for a chocolate soda.
0: You did? That's right, you did. Sorry.
10: No problem.
0: I don't know what's wrong with me today. Maybe I'm coming down with something.
10: Don't you feel good?
0: I don't feel like being here, that's for sure.
10: Where do you feel like being?
0: Home. Just want to get out of here and do nothing but eat candy bars and watch TV until I don't feel anything anymore and this whole worthless day ends. What do you think about that?
10: I think I'll skip the soda. If you need me, I'll be weeping in the corner booth.
4: Eugene, that's the way I was thinking about doing it. But might I suggest
3: Miss Kendall.
1: Connie? What are you doing here? I thought I gave you the day off.
0: You did. I decided to come in anyway. My dad couldn't make it.
1: Oh, anything wrong?
0: No, he just had to stay in California. April's mother's sick.
1: I see. Well, I'm sorry, Connie.
0: It's okay, Rolly. I understand. I mean, I'd do the same thing if I were him. I completely understand.
1: Well, I'm sure he'll be able to come sometime soon.
0: Yeah, I'm sure he will. Excuse me, I'm gonna grab some more cones in the bath.
3: Quite a contrast to excitement from this morning.
1: Well, I'm sure it's an awful letdown.
3: Indeed. It reminds me of my own similar disappointment when, as a small child, I had hoped to receive a high-powered microscope for my birthday and was given instead a plastic turtle.
1: Really?
3: Well, yes.
1: Maybe we should get back to work.
3: Perhaps.
8: Be all right. Well, she says she's fine. Oh, here she is now. Why don't you talk to her? Connie?
0: Yeah, Mom?
8: Your father's on the phone. He wants to talk to you.
0: Really? Dad, hi. Are you coming? Oh, I see. Well, how about next month? Will you be able... Conference? Dad, who cares about... You can skip it, can't you? Oh, okay. No, it's okay. Really, it's fine. Here, Mom.
8: Bill? No, it's all right. But really, she says any
0: conference, I'll bet.
2: Hello there, Connie.
0: Mr. Mitchell?
2: Yep.
0: Where are you?
2: Right here, other side of the fence.
0: Oh, how'd you know it was me?
2: I'd know your door slam anywhere. Everything okay?
0: Yeah, everything's fine. Are you on your back porch?
2: No, I'm just pulling some weeds back here.
0: It's a nice fence. Tall. Solid, too. Of course, I feel like I'm talking to a wall.
2: I know. I hate it, too. I feel cut off from the world.
0: Well, there's nothing going on out here that's worth being outside for anyway.
2: That's quite an attitude you got there. What's the matter?
0: Nothing. Really.
2: Uh-huh.
0: You a question?
2: Sure.
0: If your son lived in, say, California and you could get around real easily and travel a lot, how much would you visit him?
2: Well, that's hard to say. I enjoy being with him. I figure I'd have to see him at least 4 or 5 times a year.
0: Really? You travel all that distance 5 times a year?
2: He's my son.
0: Yeah, that's right. He is your son. You should visit your son. In fact, you'd be a terrible person if you didn't. Any normal father would be happy to travel that far. Isn't that right, Mr. Mitchell?
2: I guess.
0: And here I thought it was me. Well, if he thinks that I'm going to sit and worry about this for 1 minute more, he's dreaming. Thanks, Mr. Mitchell.
2: Oh, don't mention it. You know what I always say, Connie? Connie?
10: Connie?
0: Yeah, Charles?
10: Look, I don't want to bother you at all. I know you're not in the best mood today. I just thought that just maybe...
0: What is it?
10: Well, nothing big. It's just...
0: Go ahead. Tell me. What is it?
10: I asked for a sundae without nuts.
0: Oh, I see. Sure, Charles. So you don't like my sundae?
10: Well, it's just that...
0: You want me to pick off every little nut for you? Is that it?
10: Well, no. I mean, that's okay. Forget it.
0: No, that's fine. I'll just drop everything like you're the only customer in the world.
10: I'll eat the nuts. Look, I'm eating nuts. Good.
0: Hand it over, Charles.
10: No, really. Forget it. I'm not really in a mood for one anyway.
0: Charles?
10: If you need me, I'll be shaking nervously in the corner booth.
3: Miss Kendall?
0: What is it, Eugene?
3: I was just observing your rather rash display of emotion toward Charles, and I believe it begs the question, what is your problem?
0: What? What did I do?
3: You've caused an impressionable young man to turn a most frightening shade of white.
0: Look, I just like to be left alone, okay? I have a headache.
3: Self-inflicted wound, I believe.
0: What was that?
3: Oh, nothing. If you'll pardon me, I have work to do in the bath.
0: Fine, go. Don't come back.
3: Do you have something to say to me, Miss Kendall?
0: No! I'll just be here in the front.
3: Precisely why I'm going to the back.
0: What was that now?
3: Oh, nothing. Mr. Whittaker?
4: Yes, Eugene?
3: Have you spoken with Miss Kendall lately?
4: No, not since this morning.
3: Did she seem, tense, strained, high-strung?
4: Oh, maybe a little bothered.
3: You're being diplomatic.
4: All right. Yes, she seemed upset.
3: Do you have any theories on what might be upsetting her?
4: Well, my theory is it's because of her father. But she won't tell me for sure. Every time I try to talk to her, she clams up. Whatever it is, she's going to explode if she doesn't open up about it to someone.
3: In point of fact, her volcanic disposition is already regurgitating. What do you suggest we do?
4: Well, she's teaching a Bible study tonight. Maybe getting her mind back on God will turn her around.
8: Lucy called this afternoon. She won't be able to make it to your Bible study tonight.
0: Oh, thanks, Mom.
8: What are you working on?
0: Just putting some finishing touches on my lesson.
8: Well, what are all these magazine pictures doing on the floor?
0: It's for tonight.
8: Well, they're all pictures of men. And he cut off their heads.
0: My lesson's entitled The Evils of Men.
8: The Evils of... Could you maybe give me a sample of this lesson?
0: Yeah, I guess I could give you some of the highlights. I start out with some great verses. You'll love these. Genesis chapter 2, verse 7. Then the Lord God formed man out of dust from the ground. That's my first point, men are dirt. Next verse, Isaiah chapter 2.
8: Oh, excuse me, that was your first point?
0: Yes. Then there's Isaiah chapter 2, verse 19. And men shall enter caves of the rocks and the holes of the ground. My second point, men are rodents. They're animals who live in caves and sleep under rocks. Next verse, Jeremiah chapter 10, verse 14. Every man is stupid and without knowledge.
8: Akani, I don't think that's what those verses are about.
0: Oh, come on, Mom. Look at the examples of men in the Bible. Judas Iscariot, what a creep. Samson, real smart guy he was. They're all born that way and they're all the same. They don't care about other people's feelings. They just do whatever they want to do.
8: No, wait a minute, Connie. You can't go to your Bible study and teach those kids that men are... Oh, just a second. Hello? Oh, hi, Marge. Thanks for calling back. Now, I just wanted to tell
0: you...
8: Oh,
0: wow, I'm
8: really
0: late.
8: Appreciated what
0: bye,
8: you
0: Mom!
8: What? Hold on, Marge. Connie, wait!

0: on the Adventures in Odyssey Club, Wooten gets a call from an unexpected person.
1: Wooten?
2: Dad?
0: Which leads to a family mystery.
1: He didn't go home after he left the office on Friday, and no one's seen him since.
2: Wellington is missing?
0: It's up to father and son to follow the clues.
3: That is a lot of cash to have inside a fish.
4: That's too much money for a petty cash stash. It's more like,
2: like an escape fund.
0: The Bassett men are on the case. Now on the Adventures in Odyssey Club. Now on the Adventures in Odyssey Club, the search for Wellington Bassett continues.
5: I'm in some trouble.
3: Wellington, where are you?
5: I have to go.
0: Difficult questions are raised.
6: Was he having money problems? Any debts he couldn't pay?
4: The Bassetts don't borrow money, Detective. We make it.
0: And painful memories resurface.
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0: 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We always love hearing from you.
7: You wanted to see me, Whit?
8: Yes, I did. I'd like to know what you taught in your Bible study last night.
7: Well, I just did a topical study. Why?
8: Because some of the girls came in here today and nearly took Eugene's head off every time he spoke.
7: They did?
8: Yes. Then they put Charles in a tree, hung him up by his belt loop. It's a good thing I saw him. He could have been there for days.
7: Wow.
8: Yeah, wow. The Men Haters Club, they call themselves. Well, I don't think hating people is something you should learn at a Bible study, do you?
7: The Men Haters Club, huh?
8: Connie.
7: Well, you see, I was just... Okay, I shouldn't have said those things.
8: What I want to know is why you said them.
7: I don't know.
8: Yes, you do. Now, I want you to sit down and tell me what's been eating you this week.
7: Nothing.
8: Nothing? Huh. I've met pit bulldogs with better attitudes. No one wants to go near you anymore. Now, tell me what's going on.
7: There's nothing to tell.
8: Connie, please. I'm your friend. Let me help you.
7: I don't need any help.
8: All right. It's your choice, but I want you to go home.
7: Go home? Why?
8: I don't want you here if you're going to act this way. You're alienating people and giving them wrong ideas. Come back when you're in a better state of mind.
9: On today's show, we have women who wish their husbands would watch more sports on TV. First off, we have Jeremy McDade. All he does on...
10: Connie, dinner's ready.
9: ...is laundry, vacuum,
10: Connie?
9: Cooking, and guess what?
10: What? It's time to eat.
9: Your wife hates it.
7: Oh, I'm not hungry.
10: Now, you need to eat something. You've been watching that box all day.
7: There's nothing else to do.
10: You sound just like a three-year-old.
9: Stop being lazy.
7: Hey!
10: Yeah, you and I need to talk. What now? Yes?
11: Hello, ma'am. I've got a package here for a Howard Mitchell next door, but it doesn't look like he's home. Would you sign for it?
10: Oh, sure.
7: Mr. Mitchell isn't home?
11: Don't believe so, ma'am.
7: Well, he's never gone. Did you knock?
11: Oh, yes, ma'am.
7: Maybe he's on his back porch.
11: Well, I wouldn't know. The front gate on his fence was locked.
7: Let me go check.
10: You know, she's right. He does spend a lot of time out there.
7: Mr. Mitchell? Are you there, Mr. Mitchell? Come to think of it, he wasn't there this morning either. Mom!
12: Yes?
7: Can you give me a boost? I'm gonna peek over the fence.
12: Are you sure he's not a towel?
7: Well, he always tells us when he's leaving. There may be something wrong. Please, Mom?
12: Oh, all right. Put your foot in my hands.
7: Huh? Okay, here goes.
12: Oh. Can you see anything?
7: Well, I don't see him. I don't even see his chair. He must be... Mom, he's laying flat on his porch.
12: Oh, dear.
7: Push me over and call an ambulance.
12: Be careful.
7: Okay, I'll be fine. Just lift me a little higher.
12: Okay. Are you all right?
7: Yeah, I'm fine.
12: Oh, I'm calling the ambulance.
7: Oh, no. Mr. Mitchell? Mr. Mitchell? Oh, thank God he's breathing. Mr. Mitchell? Wake up. Mr. Mitchell? said he's gonna be okay. Apparently, he fell down and knocked himself unconscious.
8: Well, it's a good thing he has a smart neighbor.
7: Well,
8: it's frightening to think how long he could have stayed in there.
7: No kidding. But it was that new fence. It cut him off from everybody.
8: Hmm. Sounds like someone else I know.
7: Does? Who?
8: Well, think about it. Mr. Mitchell isn't the only one around here who's been cut off where nobody can help him.
7: Oh.
8: You know, Connie, sometimes it's easy to think that we can just live on our own without other people. But God made us so that we need each other.
7: I know. I just don't think I need to talk this one out. I can deal with it myself.
8: Doesn't seem to me like you're dealing with it at all. You're building up bad feelings and taking them out on other people. Who are you mad at, Connie?
7: My dad.
8: I figured.
7: I was mad that he didn't come, and at the reason he didn't come, because of April. And I didn't want to say anything because you'd think I was being selfish, and I guess I am. I mean, his mother-in-law was sick, but it's just not fair. I was looking forward to him coming, and it's always something.
8: You know, Connie, we all get hurt by people sometimes, and it's hardest when we're hurt by people we care about. But we can't let our hurt become walls and fences for us to hide behind. Sometimes we just have to let go and let people help us. And more importantly, we need to let God help us.
7: I guess you're right.
13: Connie!
7: What is it, Charles?
13: Please, you gotta help me.
7: What's going on?
13: There's a bunch of girls from your Bible study chasing after me. They're trying to lock me in a closet. In fact, they want to lock all men in closets. They keep on saying I'm responsible for the high unemployment rate in America. I don't think I am. Am I?
7: No. Look, Charles, I'm sorry. I said some things I shouldn't have last night. I was mad at my dad, and I took it out on the entire male gender. Men are not evil.
13: Well, that's a relief. You think maybe you could tell it to the kids in your Bible study?
7: Yeah, I will. I promise.
13: Great. I'll be cowering in the corner booth until you do. Don't tell them where I am.
7: I won't.
13: Thanks. This is such a relief. I can walk down the street without being scared. I guess I can fire my bodyguard now.
7: Poor kid. I better call off the Men Haters Club before they do some real damage.
8: Good idea.
7: I should apologize to Eugene, too. Where is he?
8: I don't know. The last time I saw him, he was talking to some of the girls from your Bible study.
7: A Bible study?
8: You don't think they'd...
7: Oh, no.
14: Hello? Hello? Is anybody present? I assure you, this joke has now ceased to be humorous. Locking one into a closet loses its lightheartedness very quickly. Believe me, I know. Is anyone out there? Hello?
15: Ecclesiastes 4, verses 9 and 10 say, two are better than one. If one falls down, his friend can help him up. But pity the man who falls and has no one to help him up. I think Connie now has a better understanding of these verses. It's always better to share your problems, especially with someone who can help, like your parents, a teacher, or your pastor. Well, that's all for today. If you ever want to write to us, we'd love to hear from you. Just send your letter to Odyssey, Colorado Springs, Colorado, 80995. 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And don't forget to ask how you can get a copy of today's episode. It's called Fences. The address once again is Odyssey, Colorado Springs, Colorado, 80995. 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Our production engineer was Mark Drury. And Chuck Bolte was our executive producer. And I'm Chris, hoping you'll join us again next time for more Adventures in Odyssey.

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8: We have 5 boys. Ever since the oldest, who is now 19 in college, has been little, we've traveled with Odyssey, and it's always been, instead of how many more miles, Mom, it's how many more Odyssey tapes, Mom or Dad, till we get there.
9: Love to have 2 or 3 Odysseys in the car all the time.
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11: And sometimes I've actually referred back to an Odyssey episode and I said, well, what did Witt say about that? Or how was the situation handled? And do you think it was a good way to handle it? So it has kind of promoted some discussion along those lines.
8: Underground Railroad. Many interesting discussions out of that one. And just what was the whole Civil War about? Was it really slavery? Was it states' rights? How did this affect the individual families? How would we react if we were in their shoes at that time? So many of those types of discussions have been generated.
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0: Today is Saturday, May 16th. Let's take a look at the weather. The high temperature in Amarillo yesterday reached 99 degrees. Today, the high is forecast to be between 100 and 105 degrees. Southwest winds gusting up to 30 miles an hour. Overnight low tonight, mid to upper 60s. Tomorrow, sunny and windy. High temperature about 100 degrees. Winds gusting up to 45 miles an hour. 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
3: 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We're so thrilled that you've made time to be with us. I'm Daniel Britton saying hello today to Woody Wright.
4: Hey, hey.
3: Heather Barker. Gene McDonald. Hey. Tori Taft.
5: Hey, you guys.
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6: Oh, you know.
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7: Hello.
3: Kevin Williams.
8: I'm here.
3: Lauren Talley.
9: Hey, y'all.
3: And of course, we couldn't do what we do without the music man himself. Keep that hand going for Bill Gaither.
2: Let's get started. Hey, it's going to be good.
8: It is going to be good, Bill. Here's the whole homecoming game.

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1: And my word for today is this. I'm not saying I'm old. I'm just saying that my dinner time and my bedtime are getting dangerously close to each other.
2: And he is telling the truth.
0: I love it. Oh, I do love this song, and I love how you've reimagined the arrangement on this. Kudos. Here's the Gaither Vocal Band.

0: Yeah, man, that's just one of my favorite songs, has been since I was young. Aaron Wilburn co-wrote that with you guys, didn't
1: he? Oh, yeah. In fact, it was basically his idea. He came up with it. He had a chorus, I think, and we just helped him finish that. He was a wonderful co-writer. He brought his stuff to the game.
0: Yes, yeah, and I've always told him that's my favorite of the songs. That
1: good.
2: Yeah. Well, I took him to lunch one day, and it was starting to rain, and I locked the door.
3: Oh, here we go.
4: You know the inspiration.
5: Yeah. Oh, finally.
6: We got to keep the quota going here. This is the word of the day segment of the program. Some think it's optional. It really isn't. It is mandated. And so we have been searching high and low, start to finish, A to Z, deep and wide, to find the perfect word to learn and use. And I encourage you to make this one part of it. The word is syntax.
5: Syntax.
3: Sounds very good. Anybody?
6: Syntax.
3: Syntax. Oh, I'm an expert on this one. Yes. I know about this.
5: I'm so glad.
0: Yeah. Well, Woody's been playing this tax for years.
3: Yes, that's right. And I'll elaborate on that, Mark. The syntax was adopted by the Internal Revenue Service Code and passed by Congress just a month ago, putting a surcharge on sin. There are no exemptions. Sin is sin, and the IRS does not recognize grace as coverage. Now, the good news is sinners can file single or jointly. Self-employed, you can estimate your sin tax and pay quarterly. And no one knows how it got passed in Congress because the sin tax was opposed by both sides. News headlines say that newcomers are flocking to churches on Sunday just to avoid the sin tax. Now, despite all the controversy, it appears that the sin tax has made our country more money than anything since the Louisiana Purchase.
5: There goes the national debt. All right, you were not even close. So the arrangement, syntax means the arrangement of words and phrases to create well-formed sentences in a language. Gloria's an expert at this. The syntax is punchy and slangy, while the diction often grows brazenly recondite.
7: That's just what I was going to say.
5: Aren't you going to say, hit the thing, recondite? What is recondite?
3: Yeah, I got that over here.
5: Walter Recondite.
2: Punchy and slangy, that's a pop group, right? Yeah.
0: Yes. I pay the syntax every year, but I get a big refund.
7: It's not, one subject you just can't talk enough about. Yeah,
0: right. I'm not sinning enough.
1: Tori, thank God for you to get us out of all those messes.
5: You're welcome.
1: Okay, and here's our good friend Gordon Jensen singing.

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0: Woody Wright.
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1: Bill, one of my favorite groups growing up was the Cathedrals. I know they've had 1,000 people or more over the years say that, but the Cathedrals were always special to me because I had a front row seat to watch them for many nights. The Tallies and the Cathedrals sang together quite often, and George and Glenn kind of became pseudo-grandfathers to me. As a matter of fact, one night on Glenn's birthday, I was just a little kid, maybe 3 or 4 years old, and I made Glenn a birthday card. And he was so touched, apparently, that he got out on the stage later that night, and he was testifying a little bit, and he said, "Folks, I'm just so thankful. Today's my birthday, and little Lauren Talley made me a birthday card." I'm just so blessed I get to travel around the country with the greatest guys and tell people about Jesus, sing the greatest music in the world. I'm just so glad that when I was a little boy, Jesus asked me to be Lord of his life, and I did.
2: That sounds like the Glenn we all know and love.
1: I think his heart was in the right place. I don't know where his mouth was, but here they are singing a great old song. The old account was settled long ago.
2: Yes.

0: that was my heroes, the Cathedrals, on Homecoming Radio.
1: Hey there, I'm Angela Prim. Hey, Mark, guess what time it is?
2: I know exactly what time it is. It's time for Love Song to My Life, featuring excerpt from her writing over at lovesongtomylife.com with the one and only Gloria Gaither. Mm-hmm.
3: Some anthropologists and historians theorize that music evolved rather late. This has to be the case if they also believe that human beings evolved from primitive life forms that could only grunt and groan to communicate their basic needs. But philosophers and thinkers like Tolkien and Lewis believe that not only did music come first, but that it was his song sung into the void that created the earth and everything in it. Many psychiatrists are now finding evidence that the lowest form of matter is the vibrating sound wave and that the Big Bang had to be a sound.
2: Wow.
3: Could it possibly have been with a song, God sang all things into existence? Could it be that it was the song that departed when men decided to play God and God wrote Ichabod over the doorposts of mankind? Was it the absence of the song that confused communication after the Tower of Babel? And was it to return the song to our lives that Jesus came and the angels sang? When we see what's happening to our ability to communicate with each other on a deep and meaningful level, we might be concerned that what started with music and the song of God, the Word, might end up with grunts and groans. Mm-hmm.

0: think it's cool that she quoted Tolkien and C.S. Lewis there, who have contributed as much to the popular culture, you know, in the past few years. And and a lot of people that love their works of fiction probably don't give the second thought to God,
1: right,
0: you know.
1: Right.
0: But they were smart people and stalwart believers, and they created these literary masterpieces.
2: Mm. You know, I think Bob Benson probably said this the best of anybody when he wrote this. There has to be a song. There are too many dark nights, too many troublesome days, too many wearisome miles. There has to be a song to make our burdens bearable, to make our hopes believable, to release the chains of past defeats. Somewhere down deep in the forgotten corner of each one's heart, there has to be a song, like a cool, clear drink of water, like the gentle warmth of the sunshine, like the tender love of a child. There has to be a song. And all I got to say, we better keep singing.
3: Yes, absolutely.
4: Did you know that every quadrant of your brain works when you're singing? It's called neuroplasticity. And when you sing, it requires the entire brain to work together at the same time. Hmm. I put that together with a scripture where Jesus was praying in the garden when the soldiers were on the way to get him. Mm-hmm. And he prayed, Father, may they be one as you and I are one.
1: Wow.
4: And so every time we go to church, if everyone in the room is singing and all the quadrants of their brain are working together at the same time, we have the opportunity to be a part of the answer to the prayer that Jesus prayed just before he was crucified.
0: That's good stuff.
2: You know, I wonder if that's why people that have lost their memory can remember a song. Always. Yeah.
5: Always.
3: Absolutely.
2: Yeah.
6: I think in the end, the poets are going to win. You know, the philosophers and the theologians keep trying to put it in words and have from the beginning of time. And words are all we have to work with. But the poets don't have to use all the words, because the biggest truth is sometimes between the lines where nothing is said.
0: Uh-huh.
6: Maybe the best piece of theology of the last century was Ira Stampfield's Many Things About Tomorrow I Don't Seem to Understand. Now he's admitting his
0: fallibility.
6: Yes. Yes. Many things about tomorrow I don't seem to understand, but I know who holds tomorrow

0: bless the poets. Yeah, keep writing. Keep singing. Yes.
1: Yes. Yeah. Those are our other cheerleaders.
2: Yeah.
1: The songs.
0: Oh, yes.
3: Yeah.

0: Hi, I'm Bill Gaither. You know, for decades now, Gloria and I have had the joy of talking with some of our close friends and lifelong influences on camera and on stages worldwide. We now have a place where you can go and watch these interviews and special stage moments all in one place. 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
1: 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So keep-

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1: It is so encouraging and fun to hear from you guys. We love hearing your emails, your letters. It's encouraging. Here's a few of them now.
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0: Patricia from Oldsmar, Florida writes and says, hey, I wouldn't miss the program for the world. Love the Gaithers. The music here is so uplifting, and we need it in these days. Thank you, Patricia.
3: Dear Bill, I've listened for many years but never sent a note of how much I love your program. Kevin, Tori, Daniel, they put it all out there like we're friends or something. I have music, sheet music, pictures of Bill and Gloria on the shelf with my family pictures.
1: Oh.
3: Stalker. Thank you, Bill, for your insight to put this program together. My husband bought the last piece of coconut cream pie in your gift shop. It was a month after it closed, but it was delicious. We were all crying, and everyone was sad that the gift shop was closed. Blessings.
4: I remember that. That was a good place, Bill.
5: It was a wonderful place, and it took a long time. I don't think I ever got it done to teach Gloria that profit was more than an Old Testament character, you know. So she was just having fun. It was one of the best stories around.
1: Gosh.
5: Great buys. She
1: gorgeous things.
5: Yeah, we won't go into that. Because now there's a sweet spirit in this.
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5: 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It's been a wonderful day.
0: Yeah. Well, it feels appropriate now to play this one by the Vocal Band.

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2: The gospel is filled with power. I don't need to edit it. I don't need to add to it. I don't need to subtract from it. I don't need to apologize for it. I need to just proclaim it and stand back and watch God work. That's true. Our job is to let the lion out of the cage.
1: I'm your host, David James. Pastor Greg Laurie is the senior pastor of Harvest Christian Fellowship in Southern California and Hawaii, and the feature speaker of the Harvest Crusades. Right now, Lincoln Brewster is here to share the power of the name of Jesus on Refresh.

0: Dr. Greg Laurie, where we explore the message in the music. Hey, it's been said that the gospel is so profound that the wisest theologians will never exhaust its riches. And it's so simple, even a child can understand it. Pastor Greg breaks it down this way.
1: What does the word gospel mean? Good news. Now, this is very important. To fully appreciate the good news, I have to first know the bad news. We've all heard these good news, bad news jokes over the years. I heard one, two old guys were wondering if there's baseball in heaven. So they made a deal that if one of them died before the other, he would somehow communicate back from heaven if there's baseball there. So one of the guys died and his buddy Joe was left on earth. And one day, you know, he speaks to his friend Joe from the heavens. It's a true story. Clearly it isn't. He speaks to his friend Joe from heaven and says, Joe, I have some good news and some bad news. Joe says, what's the good news? Joe, the good news is there is baseball in heaven. Well, Joe, being the great baseball fan he was overjoyed to hear that. Then his buddy said, now the bad news, you're pitching on Friday. That's so good. So the gospel is good news, but before I can appreciate it, I have to know the bad news. All right, what's the bad news? We are all sinners separated from God. And no matter how good we try to be or how moral we try to be or even how religious we try to be, we still fall short of God's standards. Now, understand, when you tell a person who's not a Christian that they have sinned, they're not going to know what you're talking about. So you're going to have to define the terms for them. In Ephesians 2:1, it says you were dead in trespasses and sins. Two different words are used. First, there's the word trespass. That means crossing a line. To commit a trespass is to do something God has told you not to do. That's one translation of sin. But the other word that's used there in Ephesians, when it says trespasses and sins, this word comes from a Greek word that means to miss the mark. And it goes back to the first century version of archery, okay? So we are firing the arrows at the target. And let's just say you and I decided to have a contest, and we each had 10 arrows. And so you walked up to the target and you got 9 out of 10 arrows in the bullseye. And only one arrow went outside of the bullseye. Then I walked up and I fired all 10 arrows and I missed the target altogether. I missed the mark and you missed the mark, right? So you say, yeah, but I got more in than you got in, so I win. No, to miss the mark means we've missed God's standard. What is God's standard? You ready for this? Absolute perfection. So granted, some have sinned more than others. We'll concede that point. But one sin is enough to keep you out of heaven because God doesn't grade on the curve. And this sort of refutes the argument, but I'm a good person. Well, you know, maybe you are a good person to some degree, but you're not good enough, you see, because you've fallen short. That's why he sent Jesus. And only Jesus was qualified to bridge the gap between a holy God and sinful humanity.

0: on Refresh with Pastor Greg Laurie, the teacher on the television program Harvest with Greg Laurie. Find out where to tune in at harvest.org. Much has been written and said about the search for truth over the centuries. Yet, Pastor Greg reminds us how grace and truth are found in none other than Jesus Christ.
1: The days of cultural Christianity are over. What do I mean by that? Well, there was a time in America, especially closer to our birth, when we had a strong Judeo-Christian ethic in our culture. It was in everything that we did. And as we've gotten away from this, we don't see cultural Christianity like we used to see it. And there was a time when you'd go up to someone and tell them about Jesus and say, I'm already a Christian. But, you know, a lot of people don't say that anymore. Hey, man, just eat, drink, and be merry. Let's just have fun and forget about it. And I read an interesting article in USA Today that talked about the fastest growing religious group in America. You want to know who they are? They're called the nuns. Not N-U-N-S, but N-O-N-E-S, the nuns. According to this article, this religious group doesn't have any faith affiliation, but they're the nation's second largest category, second only to Catholics. They outnumber the top Protestant denomination, the Southern Baptists. What do the nuns believe? This article says nothing in particular. They're just open to spirituality. You ever engage a person about Jesus and they'll say, well, I'm into spirituality. That's who the nuns are. They believe in reincarnation and astrology. And 58% of them feel a deep connection with nature and the earth. Guess what? There's nothing new under the sun. This goes back thousands of years. So how do you reach a culture like this? The same way the first century church reached them. The answer is simply this, with a powerful message of the gospel of Jesus Christ. That's what our culture needs to hear. Paul says in Romans 1:16, I am not ashamed of the gospel of Christ, for it is the power of God and our salvation to everyone who believes. Listen, the gospel is filled with power. I don't need to edit it. I don't need to add to it. I don't need to subtract from it. I don't need to apologize for it. I need to just proclaim it and stand back and watch God work. That's true. Our job is to let the lion out of the cage.

0: Daddy Weave, the Lion and the Lamb here on Refresh. It's David James along with Pastor Greg. And Greg, you've been an enthusiastic supporter of contemporary Christian music since its earliest days. So why does this music touch hearts like it does?
1: Well, I just love music to start with. And I think of certain songs that I've listened to over the years that are like the soundtrack of my life. And I'll hear one tune, say, by the Beatles or the Beach Boys or whoever, and a memory comes back. Oh, yes, I remember what was happening then. Sometimes they're not great memories, and sometimes they're good ones. But Christian music, when we take music and use it to glorify God, we're taking music and using it for its intended purpose. It's a gift to us from God, and when we offer it back to God as praise and worship, it's powerful. You know, the Bible tells the story of King Saul. He was rebelling against God, and he would be tormented by demons. And David, who was quite a musician, would come and play a stringed instrument, and it would calm King Saul down. There's something about the power of music that's offered to bring glory to God that can touch us in a way that is so profound and so significant. So, yes, I had a front row seat watching Christian music come into being, or at least contemporary Christian music. I saw the first wave of bands that came along, artists like Larry Norman, Love Song, many others to follow, and to the present day. And I really have to say,

Lift up your eyes, the fields are white to harvest. Now, sometimes we'll ask someone if they want to believe in Jesus Christ, and they say, no. Okay? Sometimes we ask someone, do they want to believe in Jesus Christ? And they say, yes. And sometimes someone who isn't a believer asks us how to come to Christ. And then there are times when you think you've made no progress, and actually you've made more than you thought. That's why Paul says, one sows, another waters. God gives the increase. We all play a role in the salvation of others. Some of us sow the seed through our godly living. Others water the seed through maybe something we said or did for a person and mentioned our faith. And others reap where others have sowed and watered. But I think there comes a moment when you got to just grab it. I read an interesting story in the paper a while back about a fisherman who was testing an outboard propeller on a lake in Ohio. There in the cove, he saw a giant muskellunge fish lurking near the surface. So the fisherman motored toward the fish and cast his line unsuccessfully a number of times, and finally this massive fish disappeared. And so he came back to the cove about a half hour later, and there's that fish again. And this time he thinks, you know, I don't know if I can snag this fish with a line. So he puts on a leather glove and he cruises up and reaches down and grabs the fish with his hand right behind the gills and yanks it into the boat. He caught it by hand. If he had caught it with the proper equipment, it would have been a world record. It was 53 pounds. When he was asked later by a reporter what happened, he humbly replied, well, it was at the right place at the right time, and I was fool enough to grab it. I like that. That's how we need to be. Just be fool enough to grab it. I'm going to ask this person right now if they want to accept Jesus Christ. What's the worst thing that can happen? They'll say no. What's the best thing that can happen? They'll say yes. And maybe they'll say later, but it's progress. So we want to have that same attitude as we go fishing for men, because Jesus said, follow me and you'll become a fisher of men.

0: 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I'm David James, music from Elevation Worship, and Phil Wickham. Coming up.
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0: Pastor Greg and I are so happy you're with us here today for Refresh. It's a time to be encouraged by the wisdom we find in God's Word and on the songs we hear every day. So when a doctor asks you, where does it hurt? Well, they want to find the source of your pain, right? Well, learning what caused Jesus to hurt helps us to understand His heart for us. So says Pastor Greg.
1: What has been your most painful moment in life so far? You know, little kids scratch their knees and they get an owie. But then as you get older, you have injuries, the painful moments. What's your worst? Maybe it had something to do with a dentist and the words root canal. Might have been something to do with a doctor. It might have been an accident, something that happened. But look at the most painful moment of Jesus. And you'll say, well, yeah, it's when he was crucified. As horrible as that was, I don't think that was his most painful moment. Physical pain is awful. It's dreadful. But there are actually pains that are worse than physical. Sometimes it's a pain of rejection or betrayal or abandonment. When the wife says to her husband, I want a divorce. When the husband says to the wife, I'm having an affair. When the child says to the parent, I don't want God in my life. It cuts like a knife. Then there's the pain of losing a loved one. That's very deep pain. But God the Father has felt this pain. He lost a loved one, if you will, when he watched humanity murder his son. And the son, of course, lost fellowship or communication temporarily with the Father. And that, I believe, was the most painful moment of Jesus. When he bore the sin of the entire planet upon himself, as awful as the crucifixion was, it's nothing compared to bearing the sin of all of humanity. Now understand, Jesus, he was a strong young man. He was in the prime of life, 33 years old. He was a carpenter by trade. And that meant that he chopped down trees and built homes and built furniture and knew how to put his back to a task. He was a strong individual. And so he was up to the task. But yet, after a man has been scourged by a Roman whip 39 times, opening up his body and exposing his muscle and even vital organs, and then being forced to carry a 300-pound cross beam, that would be hard for any man, no matter what shape he was in. And as bad as that wasn't the worst moment of all. But it was when he was hung on that cross and God's judgment had to be poured out upon him.

0: So glad you've tuned in today for Refresh with Pastor Greg Laurie. Hi, I'm David James. When we consider God's grace towards us, Pastor Greg says it can be overwhelming how amazing that grace really is.
1: John 19, we read Jesus bearing his cross went to a place called the place of a skull, which is called in Hebrew Golgotha, where they crucified him, two others with him, one on each side, Jesus in the center. Now, this is very interesting. I think you can make a pretty good case for Jesus was not supposed to go on that cross. In fact, the man that was probably supposed to go on that cross was Barabbas. Understand, we call these guys that were crucified next to Jesus the thieves on the cross, and we'll refer to them as that because it's familiar, but the truth is that the word used there to describe them is far more severe than a thief. Rome did not crucify thieves in general. They crucified people who were guilty of the worst crimes, and in the mind of Rome, the worst crime was to be an insurrectionist. In other words, to try to overthrow Rome. So these men were most likely murderers who would go out and murder Roman soldiers and try to cause chaos and confusion in the empire. They wanted Rome driven out of the land of Israel. And so they were each crucified. And I think that center cross was probably reserved for Barabbas because he was the worst of the lot. And you remember the reason he didn't go to the cross was because he was pardoned by Pilate. Pilate was trying to get out of condemning Jesus to death, and there was a tradition that they would release someone at the Passover, and so Pilate gave the bloodthirsty crowd a choice. The religious leaders infiltrated the crowd and got them to scream out for Barabbas instead of Jesus, and Jesus was then sent to die. He effectively was dying on someone else's cross, Barabbas's cross, but really, if you want to get technical, he was dying on our cross. Those other guys who were crucified next to him were there for their personal crimes. Jesus was there for the crimes of all humanity. They were there against their will. He was there because he willingly went. They were held to their crosses by nails. He was held to his cross by love. And initially, both thieves cry out, "If he's really the Son of God, let him come down from there at once." They both joined in the chorus of mockery. But then, according to Luke's gospel, Jesus says, "Father, forgive them, for they know not what they do." And one of the thieves believes on the spot. And Jesus gave those beautiful words, and they reverberated through the hardened heart of one of those criminals. And his hardened heart began to soften, and his conscience was resensitized. And he believed and said, "Lord, remember me when you come into your kingdom." And Jesus said, "Today you will be with me in paradise." Wow. Just shows how God's grace is so amazing.

0: The Amazing Grace of Jesus. Phil Wickham on Refresh. You know, it really is great to be encouraged each week on Refresh with these kinds of songs and the message of the gospel built into the music. And that's why we have so many listeners who have decided to support this outreach financially. You know, Pastor Greg, I've noticed that these partners are so thrilled to support programs like Refresh. In fact, they tell us that it really is a joy to be part of this ministry. That's so cool, isn't it?
1: It is. And you know what's happened, Dave, is they've just discovered the joy of giving.
0: Right.
1: God loves a cheerful giver. You know, I think of how much money it will cost a person to go to, say, Disneyland for a day. But, you know, they love the experience of Disney, and they wear their Disney apparel, and, you know, they're just enjoying it. So they're happy about it. They call it the happiest place on earth. Well, look, I can't think of a happier thing to do than to invest in the kingdom of God. Not the magic kingdom, the kingdom of God, and see how lives can be changed for time and eternity. But, you know, I can't convince you of this. I can just tell you what the Bible says. But I promise you, on the authority of Scripture, if you learn how to be a generous person, you will experience a degree of happiness and joy that you have not known before, because the Bible specifically promises it. It's more blessed or happy making, says Jesus, to give than it is to receive. So look, I'm telling you about an opportunity to be happy. If you don't want to be happy, you don't have to be. But I can tell you, if you invest in our ministry, there's an opportunity not only to bring joy and happiness into your life, but I think more importantly, the ultimate joy and happiness into other people's lives as they come into a relationship with Jesus Christ.
0: That's right. 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You can also go to harvest.org. I'm David James. Remember, in everything Jesus did and said, he fulfilled the will and the word of God, even being crucified. As Pastor Greg reminds us, he went willingly.
1: You know, death by crucifixion was effectively death by suffocation. You weren't killed by having nails put through your hands and feet, as awful as that was. You really died because you couldn't breathe. And the crucified person would have a little footstep at the base of the cross that they would put their weight upon and lift their body up and get a gulp of air into their lungs. It was very difficult to breathe, much less to speak. And that is why when they wanted the prisoners dead, they would go with a big sledgehammer and break their legs, because then they could no longer support their weight. And they come to Jesus and he's already gone, so they didn't break his legs, did they? But then to make sure he was dead, a soldier thrusts a spear into the side of Christ, and out of it comes blood and water, which would indicate that there's been a complete breakdown of the heart and so forth. And so Jesus was dead, but no one took his life. He said, okay, I'm done. I'm out of here. It's done. In your hands, I commit my spirit. And he leaves. He was in control the whole time. Can you imagine? I mean, you're hanging on the cross. You just said, you know, I don't want to do this. I don't want to die. And most of all, I don't want to bear the judgment of the Father that these people ought to bear. But he did it. Why did he do it? The Bible says, for the joy that was set before him, he endured the cross, despising the shame, and now is set down on the right hand of God. Something kept him going. What was it? Well, it was you. It was me. It was us. It was all people who would believe in him. I remember when I was in high school, I ran track and field, and you'd have to practice. And I hated to practice. But I remember if there was ever any pretty girls watching, I ran faster. You know, hey, better run fast. Impress her. Well, Jesus wasn't doing this for a pretty girl. He's doing it for ugly sinners. Us. Living in rebellion against him. But that's what motivated him. He did it because there was no other way we would ever be brought into a relationship with the Father. So he goes through with it. I want you to notice that three times on the cross, Jesus addressed the Father. three times. His first words were, Father, forgive them, for they know not what they do. His fourth words were, my God, why have you forsaken me? And his last words were, Father, into your hands I commit my spirit. Jesus addressed the Father at the beginning, the middle, and end of the crucifixion. You know, one day we're going to breathe our last breath. We're going to have our last meal, our last moment on earth, and then we will be in eternity. And I hope we'll be calling on our Father then. And then we go into God's presence.

0: Chris and Conrad on Refresh. The cross was necessary to pay for the sins of imperfect people. Time after time in Scripture, we see God's grace poured out over flawed people like you and certainly like me. As Pastor Greg likes to say, Jesus is really good at turning our mess into a message.
1: I don't know about you, but I am a messy person by nature, and my wife, Kathy, is the neatest person who maybe ever walked the earth. So she's always tidying things up, always cleaning things up. So I make messes, and Kathy cleans up the messes. It actually works out pretty well, but sometimes she maybe overdoes it a little bit. You know, the other day she made the bed while I was still in it, and I was missing for a week. I don't know what happened there. No, but seriously, here's her philosophy. When a mess begins to build up, she says, let's get this sorted out now, and I'll say, I'll get to it later. So the result is I have piles of books and things in my office, and let me apply this spiritually. Sometimes we'll let those little sins into our life. Well, I'll get to it later. And we'll let a few more things into our life. Well, I'll deal with it on another occasion. And next thing you know, it's a huge problem that we don't even know how to approach. So you have two approaches in life. You can take the Greg approach, which is let the messes build where they overwhelm you. Or you can take the Kathy approach to life. That's my wife's name, in case you don't know. And constantly be dealing with it. So here's the reality. You want to go to the Lord on a regular basis and ask Him to cleanse you of your sin. Because you sin more than you think you sin. Is this a time in your life where you've allowed things to clutter your spiritual life? Maybe some compromises you've made, maybe some sins that you've engaged in that you've somehow rationalized, and you just need Jesus to clean house? Well, listen, He wants to do that. And I think it'd be a great thing if each of us said, Lord, clean my house. Let me ask also, if you're not sure if Jesus Christ is living in your heart, I want you to know that He loves you. And it makes God sad, if you will, when you reject His offer of forgiveness. He wants a relationship with you. He wants to reveal His incredible plan for you. He wants to do a unique work in your life, but He won't force His way into your life. And I wonder if some of you have never asked Jesus into your life. And I also wonder if there are some here that need their temple cleansed. They need some spring cleaning. They need the Lord to come in and just sort out a lot of those things that they've allowed into their life that are actually hurting them spiritually.

0: There might be some of you who have never asked Jesus Christ to come into your life. You've never asked him to forgive you of your sin. And I want you to know today is your day. Jesus says, "Behold, I stand at the door and I knock. And if you'll hear my voice and open the door, I will come in." So here's what I'm going to do. I'm going to pray a simple prayer. And if you want Jesus Christ to come into your life, if you want him to forgive you of your sin, if you want to know that when you die, you will go to heaven, I'm going to ask you to pray this prayer after me. Just pray these words, "Lord Jesus, I know that I'm a sinner, but I know that you're the Savior who died on the cross for me. I turn from my sin and I choose to follow you from this moment forward as my Savior and my Lord, as my God and my friend. In Jesus' name I pray. Amen."
1: Amen. Hey friend, if you just prayed along with Pastor Greg and have made a decision for Jesus today, first of all, we want to welcome you into God's family. And we have some great resources that will help you take those first steps as a Christian. They're all assembled in our New Believers Growth Packet. 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